0: Unclear what happened. The Secret Service arrested a man at President Trump's Doral Golf Club in Miami, who they say became disruptive during a PGA event. The president was not on the property at the time. Final preparations underway in New York City for tomorrow's Met Gala. ABC's Will Gans has more.
1: Beyonce is back at the Met Gala for the first time since 2016. And now a decade later, B is co-chairing fashion's biggest night alongside Nicole Kidman, Venus Williams, and Anna Wintour. The theme, costume art. So who has RSVP'd yes? Sabrina Carpenter, Angela Bassett, and Zoe Kravitz, who may or may not be accessorizing with an engagement ring from Harry Styles. And while she's become a Met Gala mainstay, reports are swirling that Zendaya will not be there this year.
0: That's ABC's Will Gans. I'm Dave Packer, ABC News.
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10: For the rest of your Sunday night, skies remain mostly clear and we'll start off Monday the same way ahead of some late day rain and potential thunderstorms. Highs reach near 70 tomorrow. With Storm Team 5, I'm meteorologist Nathan Hemsel.
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1: When Donald Trump was elected, he promised he was going to root out waste, fraud, and abuse. We have learned just how corrupt our government actually is. We've learned that Medicare and Medicaid, there's massive fraud. Hospice care, massive fraud. We have learned that it's in food stamps. And now the Foundation for Government Accountability has exposed even more, explaining now that millionaires and lottery winners are collecting food stamps. You heard that right. Under a massive, purposely created federal loophole, it is now possible for millionaires and lottery winners to get food stamps. The best way you can describe this is it is fraud by design. And this is not protecting the needy. It is costing taxpayers hundreds of millions, which then turns into billions of dollars. And it's all called broad-based categorical eligibility. That is how they have now turned this entire system into a fraudulent system on purpose. And when I say they, I'm talking exactly about the Democratic Party. I want you to listen carefully to how broad-based categorical eligibility works, because it may sound boring, but it's costing you countless tax dollars every single year.
2: Today, one in eight people are enrolled in taxpayer-funded food stamps. This program was designed to help the truly needy. But thanks to a federal loophole known as Broad-Based Categorical Eligibility, or BBCE, more than 40 states are exploiting the program, giving food stamps to millionaires, lottery winners, and millions of recipients with more than enough resources to buy their own groceries. In fact, millions of food stamp recipients exceed the federal asset or income limits. Roughly one in five of those enrollees have $100,000 or more in assets. This loophole is no accident. It's fraud by design. Federal law requires states to check asset limits for anyone applying for food stamps. If your assets are too high, you don't qualify. But here's where the BBCE workaround comes in. If someone is deemed eligible to receive other welfare benefits, they automatically qualify for food stamps. And states have fully weaponized this loophole. They created new types of welfare benefits, like pamphlets, flyers, and hotlines, not to provide aid, but to legally bypass income and asset limits.
1: Let me just be clear about what you just heard. States decided that there can be simple things that you can be given that then categorize and qualify you as receiving government aid. So if you received a pamphlet on good parenting, single parenting, how to have a baby or to not have a baby, any government pamphlet that they have deemed to be government aid, then you at that exact moment are automatically eligible for food stamps. That's why there's so many recipients through the BBCE requirements that actually have no business receiving these SNAP benefits, because it's all about exposing and going around the traditional rules. They have wide discretion at a state level on how to apply it. And then they want to make sure that as many people in their state can get into these programs. Most recipients, by the way, of food stamps are not wealthy, but what we're witnessing is most are also not poor. And many of these families can afford their own groceries, but because they were given a pamphlet from the government that the state deems as, you guessed it, a state benefit or government benefit, then automatically you are then eligible for food stamps. Now, this is why there needs to be massive reform, because if you win the lottery or you're a multimillionaire, my tax dollars should not be paying for your groceries. Keep listening.
2: As long as someone qualifies to receive a pamphlet, they are categorically eligible for food stamps. It's really that easy. This is fraud and mismanagement at the highest level. And the consequence is that it drives up the cost for taxpayers and threatens benefits for the truly needy. It's time for states to close the BBCE loophole. Learn more at thefga.org.
1: Now, This was one of the most powerful 1 minute and 40 second videos I've ever seen. Because not only does it explain exactly what's happening here, but now you understand why you and I should be paying attention to this. So let's move to what we now know. The Supplemental Nutrition Assistance Program, that's known as SNAP, is now being reported that it is experiencing the highest levels of fraud and theft the system has ever seen. Estimates are now suggesting that there are losses up to, okay, this is the estimates, that there are now losses of your tax dollars that are being gone through fraud and abuse and theft of more than $20 billion annually. That is prompting increased federal, state, and law enforcement action by the Trump administration, something that they promised. Now, the key aspects of the current SNAP abuse, they're saying, is number one, massive EBT theft skimming. What does that mean? Criminal organizations are heavily targeting beneficiaries by using illegal skimming devices to then clone EBT cards. That results in hundreds of millions in stolen benefits each and every year. Then there is trafficking. What is trafficking? It's the illegal sale of your SNAP benefits for cash. It's become a significant issue. Many times you'll get $100, for example, of food stamps right on your SNAP card, and somebody will buy those from you for $30, $40, $50, whatever the market rate is that day in the black market. There's also improper payments. The program has seen what they describe as a massive increase in improper payments, with a 12% rate reported in the fiscal year 2024. That is often, they say, due to administrative errors or failure to verify data. Then you have the fraudulent activity types. Investigations are uncovering individuals collecting benefits in not one state, but in multiple states simultaneously, using the identities of deceased individuals and misrepresenting their household income as well. There's also what we've now learned today, a new aspect of this, and it's costing you also millions of dollars. There's international crime involvement. Investigations are now exposing that international criminal organizations are involved in stealing benefits to fund other illicit activities. And then there's another type of fraud that apparently is massive that no one has been policing, and that is retail fraud. Some retailers have been implicated in now schemes where they exchange SNAP benefits for cash, with some cases involving hundreds of thousands of dollars at a single location. Now, the USDA's Food and Nutrition Services is now working, they say, to replace stolen benefits and also improve EBT card security, including moving towards chip technology that we're currently not using. We also know that the Office of Inspector General and the Secret Service are conducting targeted operations, they say, to combat EBT fraud. But that is not enough, which brings us back to the woman who's in charge of all of this. Secretary Brooke Rollins said in just one state, there were 14,000 individuals, and this was a Republican state, that was receiving SNAP benefits. And the people that were receiving them were driving luxury vehicles. What types? Ferraris, Bentleys, Lamborghinis, Maseratis, more than 140 Porsches, more than 244 Alfa Romeos, more than 306 Land Rovers. And where are the fraudsters coming from the most? They're a bunch of woke liberals. They've driven more than 2,090 Teslas. All right, I want to get some of your phone calls in here on this as well. So we're going to open up the PatriotMobile.com phone lines, 1-800-474-9732. 1-800-474-9732. 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We'll get your phone calls and hear your reaction to all of this. Quick break. Ben Ferguson Show. More after this.
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1: Welcome back. It is the Ben Ferguson Show. It is nice to have you with us. The voting measure did not comply with the Virginia Constitution, so therefore, it cannot be enforced or certified by the Board of Elections. This coming less than 24 hours after voters thought in Virginia they settled one of the biggest policy fights in America, redistricting by a razor thin margin. This happened, and the Virginia court has voided last night's constitutional amendment referendum on redistricting, ruling the amendment process was not only unlawful, but they're now blocking the certification of the election results. Now, let's go back to the vote itself, all right? So you understand how we got to this point, how quickly the Virginia courts got involved. The Virginia voters approved a measure that would temporarily hand power over congressional map drawing back to the state legislature instead of the bipartisan redistricting commission that voters approved not long ago in 2020. Now, you may ask yourself the question, why does this matter? Well, because the legislature is controlled by the Democrats, and the new maps that they already drafted would shift Virginia from a closely divided delegation in Congress to something that looks like more of a 10-to-1 advantage for Democrats. It's literally the definition of gerrymandering. So this wasn't just procedural. This could impact the control of the U.S. House of Representatives. And again, who would be the speaker? Would Republicans be in charge or would Democrats be in charge? That's why this had national implications nationwide, because other states, the question was, would they respond to what Virginia did to go back and try to counter their egregious redrawing of the maps to put 10 Democrats, only one Republican in Congress from the state of Virginia. Now, all of this was going on, and then came the court ruling. A circuit court judge in Virginia ruled the entire referendum was not only invalid, but also unconstitutional, effectively freezing the results and then blocking the new maps from taking effect. Why? Well, the judge cited big reasons, three key ones. Number one, they said it was a procedural violation. The lawsuit brought by the Republican National Committee argued that lawmakers didn't follow proper constitutional rule when putting this amendment on the ballot. That includes issues like timing, legislative process, and how the amendment was authorized. Then, number two, the misleading ballot language was another problem. The judge took issue with how the question was presented to voters, and clearly it was presented to confuse voters. In fact, the judge said in writing that not only was the question, well, a problem, but it may have been deliberately used, the wording, for confusing or misleading the voters, which can invalidate a referendum legally. And then the third thing that was cited by the judge, the argument was the amendment effectively overrode Virginia's existing constitutional system for redistricting. The bipartisan commission voters had already approved. That raised serious legal concerns about whether the lawmakers can do what they did, bypass the structure in mid-decade, and that's not how it's supposed to be done. So simply put, not only did the court get involved, but the court didn't just disagree with the outcome. They said the process itself was flawed. So there were multiple reasons for the Virginia court to get involved. So what does this mean right now? Number one, the vote is essentially on hold. Even though people voted, all right, the results cannot be implemented until higher courts get involved or would overturn this ruling. The second point here is this. This is clearly, I think, headed straight to the Virginia Supreme Court. The state's attorney general has already said they'll appeal, and the Supreme Court had already signaled it expected to weigh in on the voting matter as well. So this fight is, by the way, far from over. In fact, it's actually now just the beginning. Now, the current maps stay in place for now. That is good news if you don't want gerrymandering. Until the legal battle is resolved, Virginia will likely continue using its existing congressional districts, meaning that it is much more fair based on how the people vote in Virginia. Now, the bigger question is this a victory against gerrymandering, right? Well, it depends entirely on your perspective. And this is where the politics of this really does get real nationwide. What Republicans did is they're calling this a huge win in D.C. I understand why. They argue the amendment was a partisan power grab solely designed to redraw maps in a way that heavily favored Democrats. Now, in their view, the court just stopped an unconstitutional gerrymandering situation. We should celebrate that. Democrats, of course, are going to spin this and say the complete opposite. What they argued, not only in court, but also they're going to argue at this Virginia Supreme Court when this case is heard, is that the voters made their voices heard. and that the courts are now overriding democracy itself. Democrats are also out there online already saying that this was a move to counter aggressive redistricting in other states. So they're just doing what other people have already done. They're actually arguing this is somehow anti-gerrymandering, and that's absurd. What do we have moving away from this? We've got a clean victory for fair maps. I think that states should be fair. They should represent the people. I don't like gerrymandering like this. It's also a ruling about the process, all right? So not a final decision is going to happen here, and it's going to be a part of the much bigger national fight where both parties are trying to gain an edge before the midterms. Now, Virginia is at this moment ground zero, and the battle over who controls congressional maps. Is it the voters? Is it the courts? Is it a combination of both? And if you're gerrymandering, does the court have a right to step in and stop it? Yes, the referendum passed barely. It was 51-49. Then immediately the judge voided it. And now the entire issue is headed to the state's highest court. And what is even more scary about this moment is if Democrats win this, they will change the total control of power in Congress, literally changing the balance of power. That is not, by the way, how redistricting is supposed to work. It is happening, but it is not how it's supposed to work. I want you to take a listen to this as it was reported from Fox News Channel earlier.
10: Virginia Governor Abigail Spanberger celebrating the win in yesterday's redistricting vote, voters narrowly approving a new pro-Democrat congressional map in a controversial referendum that critics have slammed as a, quote, power grab. The outcome threatens the already very tight Republican House majority. Mark Meredith is live in Alexandria, Virginia, with more on this. And Mark, that vote ended up pretty narrow.
11: Bill, it sure did, a lot narrower than some people were expecting, and Virginia voters showed up in huge numbers to determine Tuesday's redistricting referendum. This morning, Democrats are celebrating the outcome, saying they're putting a check on President Trump's power. But Republicans say this is simply proof that Virginia has lost its way. More than 3 million people cast their ballot in what you said was a narrowly defined race. However, voters chose to give the legislature power to redraw congressional maps before November's midterms. The new map is expected to take Republicans down from 5 congressional districts to 1. We heard from the chair of the National Republican Congressional Committee who wrote, "Democrats can't redraw reality. This close margin reinforces that Virginia is a purple state that shouldn't be represented by a severe partisan gerrymander." Democrats say they felt emboldened to act after Republicans in Texas redistricted too. Governor Abigail Spanberger and former President Obama, they were the ones leading the effort in the Commonwealth. We heard from the former President Obama saying Republicans are trying to tilt the midterm elections in their favor, but they haven't done it yet. Thanks for showing us what it looks like to stand up for our democracy and fight back. So Tuesday's outcome means, yes, that Democrats have a better shot now at taking the House come November. But other states are still weighing whether to redraw their maps. As Politico points out, pressure is now growing on Florida Governor Ron DeSantis to make up for Democrats' gains with a GOP-led redistricting effort in his state as soon as next week. And while voters decided here in Virginia, there is another X factor in all this, Bill. The Virginia State Supreme Court is still deciding whether or not this will all be able to stand. There were multiple challenges to this redistricting referendum, including how the language on the ballot was written, and we are waiting to see what the court may decide next.
1: Now, obviously, we know what happened next. The Virginia Circuit Court ruled that the redistricting vote is unconstitutional. So now we wait for it to go to the Supreme Court of Virginia, and then we wait to see what happens around the country. But certainly, it's going to be very interesting to see what happens moving forward. All right, I want to get some of your phone calls in here on this as well. So we're going to open up the PatriotMobile.com phone lines, 1-800-474-9732. 1-800-474-9732. 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We'll get your phone calls and hear your reaction to all of this.
12: ABC News, I'm Dave Packer. After President Trump announced this afternoon that the U.S. will guide ships safely out of the Strait of Hormuz, reaction from a top Iranian official, saying in part, any U.S. intervention in the new maritime regime in the Strait of Hormuz will be considered a violation of the ceasefire. This comes after the president says he rejected the latest Iranian peace proposal to end the war. Spirit Airlines' last few planes flew this weekend, and they're out of business now, but travel expert Katie Nastro says passengers who had immediate trips have choices, including getting their money back.
13: Spirit has publicly stated that they will be providing these refunds for tickets that they cannot fulfill. So at the very least, you should be expecting to see your money back if you paid with a credit or debit card.
12: The search intensifies for two American soldiers who went missing in Morocco. They were taking part in a military exercise Saturday, and it's believed they may have fallen off of a cliff into the sea. There is no sign of foul play, say authorities. This is ABC News. A statement from his spokesman says that former New York Mayor Rudy Giuliani is hospitalized in critical but stable condition. Unclear what happened. The Secret Service arrested a man at President Trump's Doral Golf Club in Miami, who they say became disruptive during a PGA event. The president was not on the property at the time. Final preparations underway in New York City for tomorrow's Met Gala. ABC's Will Gans has more.
14: Beyonce is back at the Met Gala for the first time since 2016. And now a decade later, B is co-chairing fashion's biggest night alongside Nicole Kidman, Venus Williams, and Anna Wintour. The theme, costume art. So who has RSVP'd yes? Sabrina Carpenter, Angela Bassett, and Zoe Kravitz, who may or may not be accessorizing with an engagement ring from Harry Styles. And while she's become a Met Gala mainstay, reports are swirling that Zendaya will not be there this year.
12: That's ABC's Will Gans. I'm Dave Packer, ABC News.
15: For the rest of your Sunday night, skies remain mostly clear and we'll start off Monday the same way ahead of some late day rain and potential thunderstorms. Highs reach near 70 tomorrow. Storm Team 5, I'm meteorologist Nathan Hemsel.
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1: Welcome back. It is the Ben Ferguson Show. It is so nice to have you with us wherever you are around the country, and we've got a lot to talk about on the show. I want to start off by just being really honest about what we've just witnessed with the Spirit Airlines shutdown. It is a super low-cost airline. Elizabeth Warren, and I'm going to take you back in time, put this out on Twitter on March the 5th of 2024. It has now gone viral yet again. Elizabeth Warren and her socialist wackos decided to stop a merger that could have saved Spirit Airlines. Her exact words were this: I warned for months that a JetBlue-Spirit Airlines merger would have led to fewer flights and higher fares. Well, we know that she's either incredibly stupid or a pathological liar. Because the thing that she warned would happen because she stopped that merger has actually happened. Today, fewer Americans have choices over flights. And all Americans now have higher fares. She then went on to say that the Justice and the Antitrust Division at Justice, as well as the United States Department of Transportation, back in, again, this is back in 2024, were right to stand up, she says, for consumers and fight against runaway airline consolidation. She then said, this is a Biden win for flyers. I'm going to say that again. Elizabeth Warren, This is a Biden win for Flyers. So let's look at where we are now. Spirit Airlines.

flight attendants unions agreed. Literally everyone voted yes. Why? Because they knew this was the only way to save the airline. Now, the combined company of JetBlue and Spirit would have held only 9% of the U.S. market against a big four that already owned 80%. Now, for anyone that understands numbers, 9% isn't a monopoly against 80%. But Elizabeth Warren and her communist friends at the DOJ and the Biden administration said no. Now, this wasn't an afterthought for Elizabeth Warren. I want to be clear. She was obsessed with this merger. She wrote letters. She pressured Mayor Pete, who was the transportation secretary. Biden's DOJ got involved and then sued. A federal judge finally killed the deal in January of 2024. And that is when Spirit died, even though it took a little more time. Now, Elizabeth Warren in the communist argument was very clear. They lied and said the merger would cost consumers $1 billion a year. Well, let's just look at the collateral damage that she dusts under the rug like it never happened, and so many other Democrats. You have more than 500 pilots gone in the months after January 2024. You had 1,800 flight attendants that were furloughed in December. You had then another 14,000 jobs that were lost in 2023. And then last week, another 7,500. How many people do they employ now? Zero. And that's just the people that were actually wearing Spirit Airlines uniforms. There's other jobs that are gone as well, and you need to understand this. And by the way, all this that I'm saying to you right now, I have put out this retweet on X. You can see it, and you can use this. It's important, all right? You had catering that is not a direct job of Spirit. It's an indirect job because of the industry. Those catering jobs, gone. The fuel guys, they're gone. The baggage crews, not Spirit employees, gone. The gate agents, gone. The airport coffee shops that service those where they were going, you know, where Spirit Airlines flew in and out of, they're now hurting, are gone. Then you had all the hotels and all the rental cars in the 70 cities that Spirit flew to. Every airline job, and this is using the Biden, by the way, their own numbers, the government's numbers right now. Every airline job carries three more on its back, meaning that if you got 10,000, there's another 30,000 jobs because of the 10,000 direct airline jobs. You now have 40,000 people out of work because of the socialist, communist, and Marxist morons and their crusade against the markets doing what they need to do in the private sector. Spirit, by the way, you have another fallout from all this. Spirit has now abandoned 90 routes during the death spiral. Fares on those routes are costing you, the American people. And remember, if I remember correctly, Democrats say over and over again what? They stand up for poor people, little people, right? They stand up for the people that are living paycheck to paycheck. Who do you think Spirit Airlines was serving? They were an ultra-low carrier, cost carrier. That's who they were. Some people called them the Greyhound of the skies. By the way, I did everything I could to avoid Spirit Airlines. We've all seen the videos that have gone viral of the fighting on airplanes, the fighting at the ticket counters, the fighting at the bag check-in. Like, we've all seen it, right? I've flown Spirit in my whole life, I think twice. And it was because it was the only flight that worked that day after there was another flight that was canceled scenario. But for many Americans, this was the difference between going on a trip and not going on a trip. Going on a vacation, not going on a vacation. Going on a trip that they had to go for because of a family member that was sick or a funeral and not going. Spirit not only abandoned its now 90 routes during the death spiral, but fares on those routes, remember this is what Elizabeth Warren said, we can't have this merger because the fares are going to go up. Well, guess what's happened now? The fares are on up average of 14%. Let me give you some real numbers. Oakland to New York has skyrocketed from $135 to $288. Fort Myers to San Juan has skyrocketed from $92 to $219, and now it's probably going to go even higher. Kansas City, for example, to Newark is up 66%. All right? That's not, by the way, I want to be clear. This is reality. This isn't some BS made up number from some random study. This

0: is really the life consequences of when the government got involved in something they should have never been involved in, stopping this merger. Senator Warren is an individual who will look you in the eyes and tell you she's doing you a favor while destroying a company and 17, 18, 19, 20, 30, 40, 50,000 jobs, and then is held accountable apparently by no one for doing this. Here's something else that's interesting. Cheap carriers in a market drop fares on average 21% across the board. Southwest, by the way, when they used to be a low-cost carrier, they're no longer, right? They're one of the big four now, in my opinion. All right, Southwest did this in the 1990s. Do you know how much money they say that Southwest Airlines being in their markets where the other airlines, the Uniteds, the Continentals, the Americans, the Deltas flew into? Do you know how much money they say that the American people save because Southwest Airlines went into these cities? Because they pushed fares down, not up. There was more options, more choice, and the other airlines had to match to stay competitive. Southwest Airlines, they say in the 1990s, saved Americans $68 billion over 20 years. I'm going to say that again. Studies say that Southwest Airlines, when they were a cheap carrier, saved Americans $68 billion over 20 years. And so what did Elizabeth Warren do? She killed the next Southwest Airlines. She killed it. And what was a moronic political play led by socialism. The socialist ideals is what cost Spirit Airlines the ability to be able to merge with JetBlue. And then, with her own blind arrogance, she actually tweeted that the Spirit collapse is a Biden win for flyers. A win! Yes. 14,000 jobs terminated? Yeah. She says that's a good thing. She also wants you to believe that Spirit lost because of the war in Iran. That's her new talking point. She wants you to believe that Spirit Airlines was somehow totally fine and not in bankruptcy before the war in Iran, and that this is all Donald Trump's fault. And if you believe that, you're a special kind of stupid. This is a senator, by the way, and this is the problem with Washington. They don't understand the private sector. They don't understand what it means to run a business. Elizabeth Warren's never made payroll in her life, right? She thinks she knows how to run a market and a business better than the people who actually own and work in the company, because she's never actually held a real job or employed a significant number of people in the private sector. So she's going to sit there and she's going to say, hey, I saved you $1 billion on imaginary paper, when in fact she costs 10 times that in real life. She didn't protect consumers from anything. You've got 40,000 jobs. And by the way, where are they going to go? They're going to go ask for government help, many of them. Some of them are going to end up on welfare. And then she says, well, you know, you should blame, oh, the evil billionaires in America. The millionaires and the billionaires, that's who you need to blame. And by the way, she now has power over people that are desperate for government aid. Maybe that was her plan all along. It makes you think. Quick break. Ben Ferguson Show. We'll come back. We'll get your phone calls. 1-800-474-9732. More after this.
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0: All right, welcome back. It is the Ben Ferguson Show, talking about the demise of Spirit Airlines, how we got to this point, and why the Democrats did everything in their power to make sure that this moment actually happened. I also just want to go back and remind you of the arrogance of the Biden administration, and I'm going to go back to March 7th of 2023. The Attorney General, Merrick Garland, decided to get involved in the private sector in a way he should have never gotten involved. Because this is what socialists and communists and Marxists do. This was carried live on CBS News. It was such a big deal. And Merrick Garland came out saying, let me explain to you our complaint that alleges they're attacking the private sector, JetBlue, And the $3.8 billion in cash they were willing to offer for Spirit Airlines to save that airline. And do you want to know what the Biden administration sounded like? Do you want to know what, like, when government comes down on you, this is what it sounds like, folks.
14: Today, the Department of Justice filed a civil antitrust lawsuit in the U.S. District Court for the District of Massachusetts to stop the merger of JetBlue and Spirit Airlines. We are joined in that lawsuit by the Commonwealth of Massachusetts, the State of New York, and the District of Columbia. I'm here with Associate Attorney General Vinita Gupta and Principal Deputy Assistant Attorney General Doha Mekki. Our complaint alleges that JetBlue's proposed $3.8 billion acquisition of Spirit violates Section 7 of the Clayton Act. We allege that if allowed to proceed, this merger will limit choices and drive up ticket prices for passengers across the country. And we further allege that the impact of this merger will be particularly harmful for travelers who rely on what are known as ultra-low-cost carriers in order to fly. Those include working and middle-class Americans who travel for personal as opposed to business reasons and who must pay their own way. By acquiring Spirit, JetBlue will eliminate the largest ultra-low-cost carrier in the United States.
0: Literally, exactly what they said they were trying to stop is exactly what they created. They said if we allow this to proceed, this merger will limit choice. Well, do we have more or less choice today after the shutting down of Spirit Airlines? We have less. They said it will drive up ticket prices. All right, well, are ticket prices up or down? With the failing of Spirit Airlines and shutting down, ticket prices have skyrocketed for passengers across the country. They further allege, right, this grand conspiracy, that the impact of this merger will be particularly harmful for travelers who rely on what's known as ultra-low-cost carriers in order to fly. Do they have a ultra-low-cost carrier to fly now that Spirit is shut down? The answer is no. They then say, we are doing this, stopping this merger, because we got to protect working and middle-class Americans who travel for personal as opposed to business reasons and who must pay their own way. Well, do they have the ability to do that now? No. And then they say, well, by acquiring Spirit, JetBlue will eliminate the largest ultra-low-cost carrier in the United States of America. Well, apparently, JetBlue didn't have the right to do that. No. Instead, the government will do it. The Biden administration is the one who eliminated Spirit Airlines. You now have higher fees, fewer jobs, everything just got more expensive. They say, well, we got to, you know, it's all to blame billionaires and millionaires. No, hardworking taxpayers, hardworking Americans, and those that need ultra-low-cost carrier got screwed by Elizabeth Warren, by Joe Biden, by the man you just heard there. And by the way, Mayor Pete, let me remind you of Mayor Pete, right? This is the guy in charge, the same guy that you know, didn't have, like, act like he needed 2 months maternity leave or however long he was gone, 2-3 months, when he adopted a child, didn't have a kid, like he didn't birth a baby, but when there was actual crisis in the sky, he was on maternity leave. That same guy announcing the Biden administration's decision to fight JetBlue and Spirit. They didn't have to. They jumped in. And what did Pete say? Listen.
15: Our department, the Department of Transportation, has generally not gotten involved in these merger cases, but that's changing today. It is so important to make sure that passengers have choices, that they have access to low fares, that they have access to competition, and yet we've seen less and less and less of that competition over the years. We are taking a step that, again, is unusual in terms of recent years, but we think is the right thing to do, supporting the DOJ's lawsuit and independently using our own authorities, which are a little bit different from the DOJ, starting our own investigation and taking other actions.
0: Our own investigations and taking other actions. 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And Elizabeth Warren, if you want to know who to blame, you start with her. 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We'll get your thoughts, your reaction to all this. 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
16: ABC News, I'm Dave Packard. With the Strait of Hormuz still blocked, President Trump announcing a new plan to help guide cargo ships to safety as long as they're not linked to countries in the war. Now, there's a reaction from a top Iranian official saying any U.S. intervention in the new maritime regime in the Strait of Hormuz will be considered a violation of the ceasefire. The Iran war raising prices and taking a toll on President Trump's poll numbers. ABC Selena Wang with the latest ABC News Washington Post Ipsos poll.
17: New polling shows two-thirds of Americans say the country is headed in the wrong direction. President Trump's disapproval rating hitting a record 62%. And the president underwater on every issue tested. Cost of living, inflation, the war with Iran, and the economy.
16: Democrats don't fare much better, except on health care and education. A statement from a spokesman says that former New York Mayor Rudy Giuliani is hospitalized in critical but stable condition. Unclear what happened. This is ABC News. The president of Cornell University facing backlash after an incident caught on camera Thursday night. Video posted on the university website and circulating online shows Michael Kotlikoff backing up his SUV in a campus parking lot amid a group of students.
18: Both sides differ as to what happened. ABC's Raina Roy.
19: They claim as they were trying to talk to him, he just started reversing into them. In a statement, Kotlikoff disputed that, saying the group banged on the windows, blocked his path, and shouted. He says he waited until there was space before he slowly maneuvered out of the parking lot. Students claim he did not honk or signal to them to move.
18: Now, students tell ABC affiliate WYSR it happened after an on-campus debate related to the war in Gaza, saying they approached Kotlikoff in a hallway to ask him questions about free speech on campus before walking with him to the car. The school calling it an incident of harassment and intimidation. It's unknown if a formal investigation is underway or if any charges will be filed. Dave Packer, ABC News.
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8: For the rest of your Sunday night, skies remain mostly clear and we'll start off Monday the same way ahead of some late day rain and potential thunderstorms. Highs reach near 70 tomorrow. Storm Team 5, I'm meteorologist Nathan Hemsel.
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1: Welcome. It is the Ben Ferguson Show, Hour 3. It is so nice to have you with us. Secretary of Transportation Sean Duffy saying on ABC this week that once the strait opens, you'll see immediate relief on gas prices. He did a one-on-one interview about the economic fallout, is how the Democrats described it, and the issue with key shipping routes that have been blocked. As he went on ABC this week, Democrats trying to score major political points and trying to say that this is all the fault of President Donald Trump, and therefore you should blame him for everything. The host came out, well, doing exactly what you'd expect from the fake journalists, saying, we just heard our experts say gas prices could break record highs. And then Sean Duffy finally was able to respond. I want you to listen to part of this back and forth. And I also want you to remember, this is the same media that praised high gas prices in the name of global warming and the Green New Deal. They weren't badgering the Biden administration or the Obama administration when prices skyrocketed on purpose. Remember, it was the Obama administration that said that their goal was to have gasoline prices higher than Europe to force you into buying an electric vehicle, making gas so expensive that you would have no other choice to turn to solar and wind and kumbaya energy. Well, now they're angry at Donald Trump for protecting America from a nuclear weapon and a nuclear Iran. And so what are they doing? They're talking about gas prices 24/7 because they know that many Americans are angry when they pull up to a pump and they see higher prices. Now, they had no problem covering for the Green New Deal and for Obama and for Biden, and not just weeks or even months, but literally years of high gas prices. They had no problem covering and justifying those prices. But this time, when it comes to an issue of national security, no. Ahead of the midterm elections, they're going to do everything they can to beat conservatives. Take a listen to the back and forth.
2: On Duffy, good morning to you, Secretary Duffy. We just heard our experts say gas prices could break record highs, and even if the strait opened today, it would take months to recover and for those gas prices to go down. What is your reaction?
3: Well, a couple things. I'll tell you that every time I go into the Oval Office, I hear the president talk about energy prices. That's been going on since he took this second term in Washington. He's been concerned about American energy dominance, making sure Americans produce more. We drive energy prices down. But he's also confronted with the idea that could there be a nuclear Iran? And he understands the threat of that reality. This Iran's been the most destabilizing force in the world for 40 years. He sees that as untenable, and I would agree with him. We can't have a nuclear Iran. And so he's taking action, bold action. Again, he's going to make sure that the world and America is safer as we look forward, not just in the several months after this conflict, but in the several years and decades after he's out of the presidency.
2: So that clearly seems the most important thing to President Trump. But meanwhile, back to those gas prices, do you agree it could take months, even if the strait opened today, and that those gas prices might break record highs?
3: Well, listen, so I'm at DOT. I'm not in the energy sector. But from all the briefings I've had, once the strait opens, you'll see prices come down immediately. And again, there's going to be a tail to that. It's going to take time to get back to where we were before this conflict began. But you're going to see, I think, immediate relief once the strait opens.
2: Immediate relief. Okay. President Trump said Friday that he is dying to make a deal with Iran. You mentioned Iran, of course. I know you're at the DOT. But this is a big issue, clearly, and what kind of offer he has gotten from the Iranians. Do you know anything about this and why the president would say they have not yet paid a big enough price? What does that mean exactly?
3: Yeah, listen, so the president has done very well in his career as a builder and as a president. And he doesn't talk publicly about, you know, what those negotiations are. He doesn't necessarily say and front run what he's going to want. I think we have to let this play out. But the president's going to look for a good deal, a great deal for the world and for America with the Iranians. But I think it's untenable to think that the Iranians have a nuclear weapon, and they're going to have to open the straits. And again, the president's going to negotiate that out. And I think in the end, America's going to benefit.
1: Let's just hit pause there. You just heard 2.5 minutes of doom and gloom and every question that was asked from ABC this week. ABC refuses to be intellectually honest about what the president is trying to do. They are intellectually dishonest about the real threat that Iran is to this country if they get a nuclear weapon. They refuse to talk about how the prices will come down after they've gone up, because this is a temporary thing. This isn't a policy thing. I want to be clear. And they shouldn't understand that. They should get that. They should know that. This is not a policy decision like the Biden-Obama years with the Green New Deal, that they made a deliberate policy decision to make the prices skyrocket of oil and gas. They stopped exploration. They stopped leasing federal lands. They did everything they could to make the prices go higher, not lower, for the American people. This time, this is a cause and effect of us protecting our national security. They know that. But they also understand that they can turn this into a crisis and make the American people, their goal is to hopefully turn on the president of the United States of America. They want this to be a midterm disaster for the president of the United States of America. That is what this is really all about. And if you listen to her questioning here, there's not one thing that she's said so far that says, hey, there's obviously been a 40-plus year track record of Iran doing everything they can to kill Americans and to sponsor terrorism and to obtain a nuclear weapon. They refuse to talk about the reality of that situation, and you have to ask yourself the question, why? Keep listening to this interview. I want you to just keep listening to what is said here. It is incredible. I mean, it is truly incredible to see the amount of disdain that they have for Donald Trump and his administration.
2: Things the president said early on is that the war would be over in about 4 to 6 weeks. I also want you to listen to Energy Secretary Chris Wright, who told me in this program what he told me back in March when I asked him how long Americans should expect high gas prices.
4: I think that this conflict will certainly come to the end in the next few weeks. Could be sooner than that, but the conflict will come to the end in the next few weeks, and we'll see a rebound in supplies and a pushing down of prices after that.
2: That was 7 weeks ago. You said essentially the same thing about a week later, saying it would be short-lived. In your view, why didn't that happen?
3: Well, I think if you listen to Secretary Hegseth and Raisin Kane, our general who's orchestrating this war, militarily, they've been wildly successful. The president's been successful in executing the military operation. Again, we're now navigating, you know, the safety through the Strait of Hormuz, and also trying to navigate the nuclear material that Iran has.
1: Let's just think about this for a second. Does it almost sound like she wants us to lose? We'll take a quick break. We'll come back. I'll continue that conversation. Ben Ferguson Show. A lot more coming up. 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
1: All right, welcome back. It is the Ben Ferguson Show. It is good to have you with us. And if you just join us tonight, we are talking about Sean Duffy, and he's explaining about the Strait of Hormuz opening. He says we'll see immediate relief on gas prices. Now, he was talking on ABC this week about this and talking about the nuclear materials that Donald Trump wants to make sure that we're able to get out and we'll get rid of this threat to this country. I want you to listen to more of the back and forth with Martha Raddick. Again, she wants this to be a failure. She wants the war to be a failure. She wants Iran to win. She wants Donald Trump to lose. That's all she cares about. Listen to what he had to say.
3: Taking a little bit longer, and that's going to play out over the next several weeks. But per Chris Wright's point, again, you're going to start to see immediate relief once the strait opens and supply flows again. We are going to be in a way better place. I will say this, Martha, it's important for Americans to understand we have a tremendous amount of energy in America. And so, yes, it is priced globally, oil and gas is, but in America, we're not going to have supply shortages because we produce so much here. And that is a net benefit to the U.S. as we look at, for me, jet fuel prices or even the supply chain for energy at the pump for American citizens. We have deep supply here, and I think that can't be forgotten because President Trump has focused on American energy and American energy dominance.
2: Mr. Secretary, I know you're feeling optimistic about this, but Americans are apparently not. Our new poll makes clear they feel generally bleak about their financial situation. Again, 44%. 41% cut back on driving, 42% cut household expenses, 34% change vacation plans. The rise in gas prices is having a real effect. So what would...
1: Let's just stop there. Where was this reporting when they had high gas prices for like 4 years of Biden? When we had it for countless years under Obama, they didn't do these stories. Notice that he just went back to the issue of national security, and she immediately goes back to the economy matters, right? Remember when we had that whole fight over egg prices? Remember that was like a big thing? And then when the egg prices dropped, you never heard anything about it ever again because Donald Trump did what he said he was going to do. When the gas prices dropped, did Martha and all these others talk about how amazing Trump's policies of America First actually were? No. Nope. They just move on to the next crisis they try to create and then try to destroy Donald Trump in that moment. I will be the first to say this. I genuinely hate the gas prices where they are right now. I also understand why the gas prices are where they are right now. I'm not an idiot. I understand that this is temporary. I also understand that it's going to take probably a couple months for the prices to come back down after the Strait of Hormuz is open, which, by the way, brings us to another part of this story. Donald Trump has come out and has said now that the U.S. will begin to guide stranded ships out of the Strait of Hormuz on Monday after a cargo ship came under attack near the waterway. The president announcing this Sunday afternoon. Trump said countries from all over the world that operate with the hundreds of ships stuck around the Strait of Hormuz have reached out to the U.S. for help, with the president vowing to step it up. Quote, for the good of Iran, the Middle East, the United States of America, we have told these countries that we will guide their ships safely out of these restricted waterways so that they can freely and ably get on with their business. These are ships from areas of the world that are not in any way involved with what is currently taking place in the Middle East. The ship movement is merely meant to free up people, companies, and countries that have done absolutely nothing wrong. They are victims of the circumstance. The president said the operation, which he dubbed Project Freedom, would begin on Monday morning, local time. The announcement came hours after a cargo ship was struck by multiple small craft near the strait, the first such attack on a shipping vessel in the waterway since April the 22nd. The ship, which was not immediately identified, was hit right off the coast of Iran, just east of the strait, according to the British military United Kingdom Maritime Trade Operations Center. They said all crew members were reported to be safe. That's the good news there. No country or group is taking responsibility for the attack at this moment, but Iran's military has repeatedly warned that any ship that tries to navigate the strait would be attacked unless they paid a toll and proved they are not affiliated with the U.S. or with Israel. Now, beyond the threat of strikes, Trump noted that the estimated 20,000 seafarers stuck in the Persian Gulf are running low on food and everything else necessary for large-scale crews to stay on board in a healthy and sanitary manner, saying the United Nations had previously highlighted the danger of being posed to the trapped ships and their crew amid Iran's stranglehold on the Strait of Hormuz. Trump said that if Iran were to allow the ships to cross without problem, it would be a sign of goodwill amid the tensions and the peace talks between the two countries. Now, quote, if in any way this humanitarian process is interfered with, that interference will unfortunately have to be dealt with forcefully, the president warned on Sunday as well, saying it remains to be seen if any ship will take up America's offer to be escorted across the Strait of Hormuz, given Iran's repeated threats against U.S. and Israeli ships. Tehran has kept a key oil choke point in retaliation for the U.S.-Israel joint airstrikes, with at least two dozen attacks reported around the strait since the war began. So the president's saying, hey, we're going to guide you through. It's pretty intense. I guess that's the best way to describe it. And the president saying this and saying, look, there will be hell to pay if you attack as we're trying to put these through. That's the part that I think is the most encouraging. The president is still not backing down on this. It's like, you know, he's not going to back down. They're not going to. All right. And the president's doing, I think, the right thing here. I want to get some of your phone calls. The number 1-800-474-9732. 1-800-474-9732. There's also a third aspect of this story that I also want to talk about. And that is coming from the Polish Prime Minister, Tusk, who has now warned that the Western NATO military alliance is in jeopardy of disintegration in the wake of the announced U.S. troops drawdown in Germany. Again, this goes back to the president saying what he said, like, hey, we're tired of always taking up to be the protectors of the world. We're tired of you guys not paying your fair share or not pulling your weight. And on Friday, the Pentagon said that around 5,000 U.S. soldiers would be relocated from bases in Germany over the next year amid a broader shift in the forward deployment, they said, of U.S. forces. President Trump said on Saturday that the drawdown in Germany would likely be much larger, though he did not specify how many more of the approximately 36,000 U.S. troops would be relocated from the country. And President Trump has also suggested moving American forces out of countries such as Italy and Spain, all of whom he has accused of disloyalty over their response to the conflict against the Islamic regime in Iran. This all goes back to what we're witnessing right now. Now, while the U.S. administration has not suggested a withdrawal from Poland, there are some 8,500 troops that are currently stationed there. The Prime Minister, Tusk, nevertheless warned that the NATO alliance was on the brink. And by the way, this is exactly, I think, what the president wanted to happen, to say we're not screwing around. All right. Writing on X, the Polish leader said this: the greatest threat to the transatlantic community are not its external enemies, but the ongoing disintegration of our allies. We must all do what it takes to reverse this disastrous trend. Well, then good. Stand up. Stand with America. I mean, it can't always just be one-sided. Now, this comes after Tusk openly questioned America's loyalty to Europe last week, expressing doubt that Washington would honor Article 5 of the NATO Treaty, which mandates member states to come to the defense of each other if under attack. Now, President Trump has consistently affirmed that the U.S. would stand by its allies if it was called upon, but we're not just going to do all of this work and no one else be involved. That is the point that the president has made. Now, speaking of the globalist-oriented Financial Times, Tusk said that Europe's biggest, most important question is that the United States is ready to be as loyal as it is described in our NATO treaties. You know what? Good. I'm glad these guys are nervous. They should be. Because I'm sick and tired of America doing everything for everyone else. 1-800-474-9732. Ben Ferguson Show. Your phone calls coming up.
12: ABC News, I'm Dave Packer. With the Strait of Hormuz still blocked, President Trump announcing a new plan to help guide cargo ships to safety as long as they're not linked to countries in the war. Now, there's a reaction from a top Iranian official saying any U.S. intervention in the new maritime regime in the Strait of Hormuz will be considered a violation of the ceasefire. The Iran war raising prices and taking a toll on President Trump's poll numbers. ABC Selena Wang with the latest ABC News Washington Post Ipsos poll.
13: New polling shows two-thirds of Americans say the country is headed in the wrong direction. President Trump's disapproval rating hitting a record 62%. And the president underwater on every issue tested. Cost of living, inflation, the war with Iran, and the economy.
12: Democrats don't fare much better, except on health care and education. A statement from a spokesman says that former New York Mayor Rudy Giuliani is hospitalized in critical but stable condition. Unclear what happened. This is ABC News. The president of Cornell University facing backlash after an incident caught on camera Thursday night. Video posted on the university website and circulating online shows Michael Kotlikoff backing up his SUV in a campus parking lot amid a group of students. Both sides differ as to what happened. ABC's Raina Roy.
14: They claim as they were trying to talk to him, he just started reversing into them. In a statement, Kotlikoff disputed that, saying the group banged on the windows, blocked his path, and shouted. He says he waited until there was space before he slowly maneuvered out of the parking lot. Students claim he did not honk or signal to them. to move.
12: Now, students tell ABC affiliate WYSR it happened after an on-campus debate related to the war in Gaza, saying they approached Kotlikoff in a hallway to ask him questions about free speech on campus before walking with him to the car. The school calling it an incident of harassment and intimidation. It's unknown if a formal investigation is underway or if any charges will be filed. Dave Packer, ABC News.
15: For the rest of your Sunday night, skies remain mostly clear and will start off Monday the same way, ahead of some late day rain and potential thunderstorms. Highs reach near 70 tomorrow. Storm Team 5, I'm meteorologist Nathan Hemsel.
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Welcome back. It is the Ben Ferguson Show. It is nice to have you with us. We've got a lot to talk about, and I've had so much to say tonight, and I do want to get some of your phone calls. The number, 1-800-474-9732. As we talk about Spirit Airlines, it's shutting down. This is the Democrats' fault. We've been talking about fraud that has happened in Minneapolis. It's been exposed to even a more intense level than before. That is also a very big story at this hour. The president also talking about gas prices, the Strait of Hormuz, and what is happening with the ships that are there at this moment. There's a lot. So let me get to your phone calls. 1-800-474-9732. Now, what's really interesting about the Sunday shows is I think they feel like that Donald Trump has lost now the support of many of the people that voted for him. They feel like there is truly now blood in the water, and that you are going to start to turn on the president. Now, it's really also very interesting that this is what they're saying right now. Let me just put it into another perspective for you, the reason why I say that. I think the other thing about this that's shocking to me is the fact that you had the president and another shooting that happened a week ago, and it's like that's already been forgotten. Democrats have now normalized assassination attempts on President Trump, and so there used to be like the country would rally behind a president or a leader when someone tried to kill them because it puts things kind of in perspective and you pause for a moment. Let's be very clear, like those days are over. There is not a bump for the president of the United States of America or a pause moment for this

0: 1-800-474-9732. 1-800-474-9732. 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Phone lines are open. I want to get your thoughts, your reaction to this, see what you think about it all. Let me go to Paul. Welcome. You are on the Ben Ferguson Show. Nice to have you with us. Thanks for waiting.
1: Thank you for taking my call.
0: Absolutely.
1: Yeah, there's a lot to chew on right there. I think the main story of the week would have to be that our president, thank God, survived another attempt at his life. I mean, I still can't believe that it's happened four times.
0: It really is shocking. I mean, it is truly shocking.
1: And I think Waltz is responsible, since he was the governor, still is the governor of Little Somalia, for lack of a better word. That's using.
0: Yeah, I mean, you look at the fraud in Minnesota, and you look at the investigation now, and Democrats are like rallying behind the fraudsters now. Like they're not cheering on the investigations. They're not cheering on the raiding of the Leering Center. They're just kind of looking the other way, like, oh, nothing to see here, nothing's happening here, nothing to talk about here. That's pretty sad.
1: You know, when we're talking about fraud, I believe there is a consortium throughout the United States of America, from state to state, that's on the wires that you can't find, but they've got it. And it's continuing to steal money as we speak right now. That's how I feel about it. It has to be.
0: Yeah, no, I completely get your point there. I appreciate the phone call. Paul, thank you, sir. 1-800-474-9732. 1-800-474-9732. Claire, thanks for waiting. You're on the Ben Ferguson Show. Hello.
2: Sure. Yes, thank you. I'm 87 years of age, and I was a little kid when Pearl Harbor took place, and my dad was teaching school. He quit. We moved to Kansas City to help make B-25 airplanes. He went to work at 7 o'clock in the morning, came home at 9 o'clock at night, and I think that if Trump hadn't have followed through with what's been going on, I think we'd had another Pearl Harbor right here in the United States.
0: And you're referencing, obviously, Iran now, correct?
2: Excuse me, what?
0: Yes. Yeah, Iran, right? Yeah.
2: That's right, yes. I think we'd had another Pearl Harbor, just like we had in 1941, December 7th, by Iran.
0: Well, and Iran's said over and over again, if they get the ballistic missile, if they get the technology, and if they get what they need, they're going to kill Americans. They wanted to take out this country. They've said it over and over again. There's no reason not to believe them. By the way, they've been at war with us for 40-plus years, and just because people want to forget that doesn't change the fact that Iran has been responsible for killing more American troops than any other country in my lifetime, mm-hmm. as a proxy, right? They do it through their proxies. They do it through Hamas. They do it through Hezbollah. They do it through the terrorists that they sponsor that were killing American troops with roadside bombs. But they are clearly responsible for that. And people want to act like that never happened. It did happen. It happened. And anyone that doesn't want to talk about it, like, you can lie, but I'm not going to forget it. Like, I'm not going to sit here and act like it didn't actually happen.
2: Well, like I said, I'm 87. I'll never forget Pearl Harbor. And, you know, I was an Army captain in Vietnam. I'm a little bit familiar with some combat. But if we hadn't if Trump hadn't followed through with what he's done, I think we'd had another Pearl Harbor. And so I support him 100%.
0: And so you are not concerned about there being some sort of massive fallout in your mind.
2: I'm concerned about that. Now, when you say fallout, are we talking about votes or what?
0: No,
2: exactly
0: the fallout is
2: about?
0: That a bunch of people that voted for Donald Trump are going to abandon him going into the midterms and either not vote or vote for Democrats instead.
2: Yes, I am worried about that.

0: But
1: what about, do you have friends that voted for Trump that are now souring on him? Like people that you know personally?
0: I did have a conversation with a lady a few days ago, and she was totally against this war. And I told her exactly what I just said. If Trump hadn't stopped it, we'd had another Pearl Harbor. And, you know, I'll never forget. As a little kid, I'll never forget all that. Yeah. And my dad quit teaching school. We moved to Kansas City and started helping make B-25 airplanes. And I don't know, every 3 months or 6 months, they had what I'd call a patriotic day. And they'd have about a half a dozen B-25s out on the tarmac. And everybody that worked there was invited. And then they'd fly in one of the big planes. And I'm a little kid, and I crawl a couple of steps, and I look into those big planes. But they always had a band, too. And the music and everything, I think that's one of the reasons that I applied for Officers Candidate School.
1: That's
0: there
1: awesome.
0: There were 122 of us started. There were 37 of us that graduated. I'm the only one in that class that was awarded a Bronze Star in Vietnam. And
1: incredible.
0: So
1: Claire, let me just say, God bless you. Thank you for your service to this country and for sharing your story, because that's part of also, I think, what's missing here. There are a lot of people that have become too much of what I would describe as a fair weather fan of the United States of America. American citizens that have just become too fair weather, where they're only excited when everything's perfect. And when things get tough or there's moments where hard decisions are had to be made, they're like, well, hold on a second. It's going to cost me this at the pump. So therefore, I'm against what the president's doing because that bothers me, right? It bothers me that he's doing this. It bothers me that the president of the United States of America is protecting us because I'm now having to pay a little more money at the pump. That's the part that frustrates me the most. I appreciate the phone call. 1-800-474-9732. We're going to take a break. 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It's the Ben Ferguson Show. 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
10: From ABC News Tech Trends, Meta is working on building a digital version of Mark Zuckerberg, according to a new report from the Financial Times. The AI Zuckerberg would use artificial intelligence, trained on the CEO's statements and likeness. Ina Fried is the chief technology correspondent at Axios.
11: There's a huge promise and excitement around the idea that we can have our AI take the meetings we don't want.
10: But generative AI, even the most advanced models, regularly hallucinate.
11: I don't actually think this is going to pan out, at least in the near term, because what makes us human is I get to decide what words I want to say next.
10: Overall, Fried says the saga underlines the need for regulation around digital representations of real people.
11: The technological level, I think the best we can hope for is that, you know, there will be watermarking technologies, at least the services provided by the major companies. But I do think we have to prepare for the world that we're in, where deepfakes are possible, cheap, and widespread.
10: With Tech Trends, I'm Mike Dubusky, ABC News.

0: Welcome back. It is the Ben Ferguson Show. It is good to have you with us tonight. I want to get to your phone calls. The number 1-800-474-9732. 1-800-474-9732. I want to get your thoughts and hear your phone calls, your reaction to what we've been talking about. Again, the president saying gas prices are going to be up for a little bit. They will then come down when the deal is done. Have you lost faith in the president, or are you standing by him? 1-800-474-9732. Let me go to Bob. Welcome. You're on the Ben Ferguson Show. Nice to have you with us. Hello.
1: How you doing?
0: I'm good. How are you, sir?
1: I'm doing okay so far. Now, I heard you asking if we're going to vote against, go against Trump after we voted for him. I'm not going to. And I don't see how these people that are talking about a 60-day forever war. That's not a forever war.
0: I was on TV the other night, and they called it a quagmire. And I'm like, you guys make up more crap than anybody I've ever seen, referring to Democrats. We're weeks into it, and they started using the word quagmire. A quagmire, by the way, if you ask, like the definition of it, or you, like, look at historical context, it's literally after years, and then basically a stalemate, like, appears, where there's no end in sight. Vietnam wasn't called a quagmire until I think it was year 3 to 4. And they're like 2 weeks in, they're already using the political talking point. It's a quagmire. It's like, it's not a quagmire. Like, we've taken out the first level of leadership, the second level, the third level, then the fourth level of leadership in Iran. And now we don't even know who we're dealing with on some days because there's such a power struggle there. They're like, oh, it's a quagmire. And if you listen to ABC this morning, they're acting like we're losing this war when clearly we've won this war from a military standpoint to the point where we don't even really know who's in charge of the country every 24 hours. Does that sound like a quagmire to you, Bob? Doesn't to me.
1: It don't to me either. No, I support what they're doing in Iran. I was over there in the Cotton Bowl back when they took our hostages. And we were over there for a big rock show, You should have felt the ground vibrate over there when all them crazed rock fans were over there when they mentioned the Iranian hostages.
0: Yeah.
1: They were stomping and vibrating that place. The ground was literally shaking because they started stomping on the ground. They were stomping in support of our hostages, not in support of the people that are trying to kill Americans.
0: Yeah, great. It's a great point. Bob, God bless you, and I appreciate the phone call. Wilma, you're on the Ben Ferguson Show. Nice to have you with us. How are you? Wilma, you there? Go ahead.
2: Yo, yes.
0: How are you, ma'am?
2: I'm fine, thank you. I'd just like to say that these people that, liberals, if Trump goes out, when he goes out and they get a Democrat president to replace him, these people, they're going to get what they deserve. Exactly. I've read enough about Muslims that I'm standing behind what Trump's doing. That's it.
0: Well, what are your friends saying? Do they stand behind the president as well? Or are they saying they're getting tired of it?
2: Well, I go to a Baptist church. So
0: well, see, I was going to say, if you're at the Baptist church, you're doing all right, Wilma. You're my new favorite.
2: Okay, and we're all at my
0: Wilma, hold on. I got to ask you a question. Wilma, I got to ask you a question. Are you guys playing Mahjong now at the Baptist church? I want to know, are you in that Mahjong thing?
2: No, I have a preacher. It's an old-fashioned regular Baptist, and he preaches from the Word.
0: No, I'm talking about the board game that everybody's obsessed with, Mahjong.
2: No, I don't think so.
0: Okay, you got to get into that. Apparently, like, that's the new thing right now. We got to get you some tiles. And apparently, it's the whole thing right now. It's a big deal.
2: I didn't know about it.
0: You know what, Wilma? I'm gonna put you on hold. I got to get you a set of tiles. I can make this happen. You'll be the most popular woman at church now. Just ask your friends about this, all right? That's all you got to do. Just ask them about it. Donald, you're on the Ben Ferguson Show. Nice to have you with us. Hi.
3: Yeah, I stand behind Trump. I mean, I'm willing to pay a few extra for a couple of months till he gets this situated and we win this. And I stand behind him. Now, I got to ask you a question
0: sure, go ahead.
3: About Saturday night, this is a very important question that nobody's talking about. When the CIA was, the CIA guys were out in the hallway, and before, just as a guy was running through the metal detector.
0: Yeah.
3: And then he almost bumped into one of the agents.
0: Yes.
3: And I watched it over and over and over. That agent wasn't paying attention. He was kind of looking on the floor. There's no reason, if he was doing his job, he couldn't have caught that guy running past him and tackled him without having to pull a gun. He pulled the gun so fast and backed way up and then looked around in front. Now, tell me I'm wrong, but over and over, he should have been able to tackle the guy right there.
0: Let me say this. Guy running through that fast, if you watch it in real speed, I give a little bit of leeway there on that. But let me also say this. I think we've got a huge problem now, and I said this on TV this week. I'm a big, big advocate for law enforcement. I do think we need a major overhaul of the Secret Service after these. We've gotten lucky far too many times. I mean, we have. We've gotten lucky way too many times. And I think we need a total overhaul here, in my opinion. I think the Secret Service, if I'm the President of the United States of America, I'd be asking a hell of a lot of questions. And I'm tired of diversity, equity, inclusion in these organizations, infiltrating it and making a disaster. So I'll leave it at that with you. And I appreciate the phone call. Don't forget, download the Ben Ferguson podcast each and every morning. And if you want to know what's happening in the White House every day, you'll love the 47 morning update. You can get that wherever you get your podcasts every morning. God bless you guys. I'll see you back here next Sunday night.
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10: ABC News, I'm Dave Packer. President Trump says he's not accepting the terms of Iran's latest proposal to end the war. And he's indicating today that the U.S. will offer help to ships trapped in the Strait of Hormuz. There's a reaction from a top Iranian official saying, in part, any U.S. intervention in the new maritime regime in the Strait of Hormuz will be considered a violation of the ceasefire. A United flight on approach at Newark Airport this afternoon, coming in low, apparently too low. Sound from the dash cam of a tractor trailer on the New Jersey Turnpike carrying a load of bread when the Port Authority police say that a wheel of that jet hit the cab of the truck. The plane was able to land the driver of the truck at the hospital with non-life-threatening injuries. And the search intensifies for two American soldiers who went missing in Morocco. They were taking part in a massive military exercise with thousands of troops, and it's feared that the two may have fallen off a cliff into the sea. This is ABC News. A statement from his spokesman says 81-year-old former New York Mayor Rudy Giuliani is hospitalized in critical but stable condition. It's unclear what happened. The devil can afford to wear Prada after the top-grossing movie debut of the weekend. ABC's Chuck Sievertson.
11: Pull yourself together. We have work to do. And by we, I mean you.
12: The Devil Wears Prada 2 brought in $77 million domestically at movie theaters over the weekend, say studio estimates. Starring Meryl Streep, Anne Hathaway, Emily Blunt, and Stanley Tucci.
11: You're beautiful. You're the greatest of all time.
12: Michael has become the second highest growing music biopic ever, with over $400 million less than 10 days after its debut. The Super Mario Galaxy movie was third, Project Hail Mary fourth.
10: Shakira drew more than 2 million people to her concert on Copacabana Beach, according to the mayor of Rio de Janeiro. The show was free, but city officials estimate tourists will spend close to $155 million at hotels, shops, and restaurants. Dave Packer, ABC News.
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1: All right, Billy Cunningham, the great American. Welcome to Sunday after May Day, May Day, May 1st, in which the leftists, the commies, and others, funded by the Chinese Communist Party and by George Soros, had 3,000 protests all over the country. Well paid for, not much effect whatsoever, but it looked terrible, sounded good from their perspective. A couple other items to talk about tonight. Rudolph Giuliani is in critical condition, and former New York mayor and Trump lawyer hospitalized in critical condition, according to most media outlets. We wish the America's mayor well. He's in New York City, and the family's not released his condition. It's not caused by external forces, as seemingly as a health crisis Rudolph Giuliani is having. He's in critical condition. Secondly, because of Trump's announcement a couple hours ago that Trump orders U.S. military to guide trapped ships out of the Hormuz Strait starting Monday morning in about 12 hours, that oil prices have dropped sharply across the globe. In fact, most of the markets are up. Now, this is ripe with difficulties and concerns, because obviously everyone says that the number one sponsor of terrorism in the world is Iran. Everyone says they cannot get a nuclear weapon because guess what? They would use it, beginning with Israel, then on Western Europe, then on us. They've said death to America. You got to believe it. The tactics are one thing, but because there's a sense that Trump is daring the Iranians to break the peace by firing on our ships, escorting out of the Hormuz Strait some of these trapped large ships, that somehow that would cause then Donald Trump to respond massively along with Israel to maybe 3,000 more targets in Iran. But Trump announced on Truth Social, the U.S. about 7 p.m. Eastern time, he announced this, escorting foreign ships out of the Strait of Hormuz starting Monday morning under Project Freedom, it's called, describing it as humanitarian efforts to assist neutral vessels affected by the conflict and warning Iran, do not interfere. Now, in response to that, the Iranians saying tonight, we will interfere. So stay tuned for more on that sometime tomorrow. I have some experts coming on later to talk about this, what's happening tonight in Iran. Good news. Everyone says they got to be brought down. But when you deal with several thousand leaders of the Revolutionary Guard that are suicidal, homicidal, and genocidal, who want to be killed and they want to die, many say, let's arrange a meeting with the Almighty to see what happens, whether heaven or hell awaits. But in the meantime, they don't care about killing 80,000 or more of their own citizens, men, women and children. They will machine them down in the streets. They don't care. And so it is difficult when the government has arms and guns and the private citizens do not, because they will use them. And the Revolutionary Guard is as committed as ever to dying for the jihad, in which case that's a hard enemy to beat. But we'll see what happens down the road on that. Secondly, you know, the Cadillac Championships were held this afternoon. There was another incident in Miami. The president, Donald Trump, was there behind bulletproof glass. There was at least one patron that came with a firearm with the intent of using it against Trump. That was one of those attempts that had little or no chance of ever being successful. But it continues. It will not stop. And a couple of days ago on Thursday, I often watch the Will Cain show on Fox News. I think Will Cain, headquartered in Texas, does a great job. I love that guy. He had on as his guest the current director of the Secret Service. The guy's name is Seth Curran. And he was there, and he was being interviewed. And Secret Service Director Curran talked about what happened, of course, Sean Curran. I mispronounced his name. It's Sean Curran. I thought of it as Sean. Sean Curran, who's the director of the Secret Service, was asked by Will Cain, Mr. Director, would you do anything different at the Hilton Hotel in Washington, where about 8 days ago there was another attempt on the life of Donald Trump? And I was shocked when Sean Curran said he wouldn't change anything. It worked perfectly. It was fine. And I'm watching this going, are you kidding me? It worked fine. The supposed assassin was within about 100 yards of penetrating to the front dais where Trump was. A few feet away was my friend J.D. Vance. A few feet away from that was Mike Johnson. Most of the cabinet was there. Most of the Congress leadership was there. And Sean Curran, the director of the Secret Service, there with Will Cain, he wouldn't have changed anything. And I'm thinking, my God, are we in trouble? Can I raise my hand in the back of the room and say to you tonight that I do not believe that Donald Trump will physically survive to serve out his entire second term? That the security lapses are so bad and so often. And when Sean Curran said 3 days ago, well, things went well at the Hilton. I don't want to see it when things go poorly. Wait a minute. We have seen it when things go poorly. It was Butler County, Pennsylvania. Guy's name was Thomas Matthew Crooks. Here's a good name, Crooks. Got access to a roof close to the stage in Butler. He's about 150 yards away. And July 13th, 2024. Crooks was so sophisticated that he used a drone to scout the location. The Secret Service and Sean Curran, the director, was that tall, middle-aged guy with the sunglasses who grabbed Donald Trump as he was shot and fell. That the Secret Service did not have drones. And Sean Curran was one of the main agents of the Secret Service in charge of Donald Trump's security when he was shot in the side of the head. And the Secret Service said, well, the roof was too steep to position agents prior to the event. Are you kidding me? No, it wasn't. It wasn't steep at all. But Crooks had easy access to it. He used drones, nowhere to go, and he went there. So when the guy in charge of security in Butler County is now the director, that's a problem. He got off several shots, killing that firefighter named Campitore and wounded two others, including Donald Trump. He took 8 shots at the president. 8. Only one struck by the hand of God, I contend, wounding him in the ear, killing Corey Campitore and injuring two others. Sean Curran, the agent in charge, said that was a success. He's now in charge of the entire Bureau, Secret Service, and he said with Will Cain on Thursday, yep, that was a great success. I don't want to see a failure. A few months later, I think it was September, Ryan Ruth knew that President Trump was playing golf in West Palm Beach, and he was allowed to wait for about 12 hours in a sniper's nest in the bushes next to the 15th hole. Ralph had backpacks, a loaded SKS-style rifle with a scope, a GoPro camera, and ceramic tiles to use as body armor. Fortunately, there was a Secret Service agent in a cart a hole ahead of Donald Trump, and he saw the glint of sunlight off an object, and he noticed a gun protruding from the bushes and fired a lot of shots at him. Ruth escaped. He was apprehended later by law enforcement. Was that a victory? Absolutely. But one might ask, to Sean Curran, are those two events, this happened before he became the president, of such a character that you should never put the president, the vice president, the cabinet, and Mike Johnson, speaker, in the same location at the same time, underground, in a large meeting room underground at the Hilton, in which probably 2,500 people were there, and at least 1,000 did not wish Donald Trump well. Sean Curran said, oh, it was a great, everything good. I watched 4 or 5 cops as the assassin, Cole Allen, is running through the magnetometer, run away from the scene. I watched 3 or 4 cower off to the side. I'd also saw a couple of other agents pull out their weapons and shoot. To me, that was not a success. Can I raise my hand again in the back of the room and say, Sean Curran, why would you say that? Others have said, who were present at that particular event, that it was easy to get in, that individuals also said that you had to show your ticket and that was it. You immediately got right in, to the event. And Curran is saying on Thursday it was a great, great occasion. It is so bad that Allen, who lived in Torrance, California, 31-year-old teacher of the month in California, video game developer, watched MSNBC, MS Now, and CNN, and he listened to what they said about Donald Trump. This was not some insane goofball. Ryan Routh was not insane. Crooks was not insane. These individuals specifically listened to what the media said about Donald Trump and said, I'm going to kill the guy. Quote, no longer willing to permit a pedophile, rapist, and traitor to coat my hands with his crimes. He was affiliated. Allen was affiliated with Wide Awake's left-wing group, attended a leftist No Kings march in California, gave money to Act Blue and earmarked for Harris for president. These are left-wing activists who listened to the call of the mainstream media and the Democratic Party to actually kill Donald Trump by any means necessary. And by the way, 52% of self-identified liberals say it would be justified to kill Donald Trump. That has never close to occurring before. And the attempted assassin himself, Cole Allen, wrote a manifesto in which he said, these are the words of Cole's words, not mine, quote, How I got here, I don't know. There's no damn security. Not in transport, not at the hotel, not at the event. Like the one thing that I immediately notice walking into the hotel is a sense of arrogance. I walk in with multiple weapons and not a single person there considers the possibility that I could be a threat. The security at the event is all outside, focused on protesters, because apparently no one thought about what happens if someone like me checks in the day before. Okay, if anyone is curious how doing something like this feels, it's awful. I want to throw up. I want to cry for all the things I wanted to do in my life and never will. Can't really recommend that. Stay in school, kids. Then he issues the ultimate P.S. to the Secret Service. P.S. This is Allen himself in his own words. Okay, now with all the sappy stuff done, what the hell is the Secret Service doing? Sorry, going a bit of a rant here and drop the formal tone. I expect the cameras at every bend, bugging hotel rooms, armed agents 10 feet away. None of that happened. He's taken a test, the Secret Service. So if Cole Allen, who wanted to kill the president and had shotguns, pistols, and army-type knives, could get as far as he got, why won't the director of the Secret Service, Sean Curran, say? Why doesn't Sean Curran say, we failed in this, that we can't let the president be underground in a hotel large type ballroom in which 400 to 500 restaurant employees are coming, going out entrances that are not protected or guarded, and that the attendees only could get in with a little paper ticket, and they were waved in to get 2,500 people inside as quickly as possible. How's this okay to Sean Curran? He's the director. He was given the job because Trump loved the idea that at Butler County, PA, he stood up. He was the tall guy with the sunglasses and said, you know what? That's the guy I want to protect me. But the left wing believes that Donald Trump should be assassinated. How many times on YouTube have you seen, including today when there was an armed person at the Cadillac Golf Championships at Doral who wanted to kill Donald Trump? At some point, some lucky or unlucky event's going to take place, and then it's going to occur. And you cannot allow the president, the vice president, the speaker, leadership of the cabinet, and the one location at one time underground. The imagination runs wild. If someone like Cole Allen could get that close, fueled by hate, to assassinating Donald Trump and others at the correspondence dinner last Saturday night. And if the Secret Service Director Curran does not see that's a problem, then we got problems. And by the way, also, I'm told by a U.S. Senator and a certain friend of mine, U.S. Congressman, the Secret Service is overwhelmed, understaffed, and overworked. That they often work 24-7, 24-7. and they're not prepared to handle the level of threats against the life of Donald Trump. And Sean Curran should know better than any others. You have to learn from these events. To say with Will Cain, I wouldn't change anything, indicates to me that something bad's about to happen to Donald Trump, which will send this nation into grieving and turmoil, but send part of this nation into glory. In fact, I think there's a brewery in Wisconsin that will offer free beer the day after Donald Trump is shot and killed. That's where we are. Now let's continue with more. Want to get your reaction to this. And also, Project Freedom. Trump orders a few hours ago, U.S. military to guide trapped ships out of the Straits of Hormuz starting on Monday. He said, for the good of Iran, the Middle East, and the U.S., we have told these countries we will guide their ships safely out of these restricted waterways. He then anticipates that if Iran militarily responds, that'll be the occasion that will cause Israel and America to finish the job because of what Iran did, not because of what Trump is doing. In a sense, I think that's brilliant. On the other hand, when you deal with leaders like that, that are homicidal, suicidal, and genocidal, I'm not sure dying is that big of a deal to them. Now let's continue with more. And we have five lines open, 866-647-7337, 866-647-7337. I think we're in trouble. And I pray to God that Donald Trump safely serves out the rest of his term. But when the Secret Service Director, Sean Curran, says on Thursday he wouldn't change a thing about the correspondence dinner security, that concerns me greatly. It was a terrible event. It didn't have to occur, and the president should never again put himself in that circumstance. Now let's continue with more. 866-647-7337. Bill Cunningham with you every Sunday night.
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1: Well, let's continue with more and with the indictment of James Comey. I vaguely recall and a moment when the great one, the GOAT, Rush Limbaugh, talked about John Brennan being a communist. And I didn't know this, James Comey also was a communist, director of the FBI. We're going to seek out to find that cut, play it for you a bit later on. But when you have Obama telling us that, you know, the director of the CIA is a former communist, and when you have the director of the FBI also a former communist, it kind of tells you where we are as a nation when Obama's picking former communists to head up the FBI and the CIA. And I think that's relevant to, you know, 8647 and the indictment, James Comey, where he's coming from. He was always told to us in the media to be some sort of lifelong Republican. That is not the truth, according to Rush Limbaugh. And according to research on the background of this guy, he's a former communist. So we're going to play that for you a bit later on and more. And once again, we certainly hope former New York City Mayor Rudolph Giuliani, who's in critical conditions, can somehow pull through. I don't know what his status is now. I'm sure he's financially bankrupt. The Democrats bankrupted him completely. There's been about 100 Republicans who have been indicted and bankrupt by the Democratic Party. Turnabout's fair play, isn't it? See what happens down the road with that. Plus, we'll set up on the other side some of the other the guests I may have on tonight. If a line becomes available, 866-647-7337. Call us from Michigan and also Florida and many places in between. But I'm deeply concerned about the safety of Donald Trump when Sean Curran, the director of the Secret Service, said, I wouldn't change a darn thing about what happened at the White House Correspondents' Dinner. He said that Thursday on Fox News. He wouldn't change a damn thing. I would. Let's continue with more. Bill Cunningham with you every Saturday.

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8: From ABC News Tech Trends, a jury in California has found Meta and Google negligent for designing apps that harm young people. The plaintiff, Kaylee, had alleged features like beauty filters on Instagram resulted in negative health outcomes like body dysmorphia. She's being awarded $3 million in compensatory damages. The companies could also be on the hook for additional punitive damages. YouTube says it will appeal the decision, and Meta says it's evaluating its legal options. Bernarda Villalobos is an ABC News legal contributor.
9: Very clear that Meta is going to appeal this. So we may see that this verdict is going to be tied up in the appellate system for a long time, for many years. And we know that Meta has the money in order to drag this out.
8: It's also the first in a series of similar social media cases coming down the pike.
9: People and attorneys were waiting to see what would happen in this case to determine how far they will move forward on other cases.
8: With Tech Trends, I'm Mike Dubusky, ABC News.
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0: Well, let's continue. The great one, Rush Limbaugh, before he met his reward in heaven a few years ago, did a little minute segment on James Comey, who was told us in the media that James Comey was a lifelong Republican, and that he was, by the way, part of the group that Brennan and others who, in December of 2016, before Trump took over the first term, held an illegal meeting in which they talked about cooking up evidence of some Russian collusion delusion. And Comey was there in the meeting along with, of course, John Brennan and others. And they cooked up this false information to tie down President Trump in his first term. But these are the comments of the great one, Rush Limbaugh, about the history of one James Comey who was indicted a few days ago. Danny Boy Gleason, hit it.
1: I mean, if you've thought about it, how many of you have heard or thought that James Comey was a lifelong Republican? I have. I've always thought that James Comey was a lifelong Republican. I've been told that James Comey is a lifelong Republican. Turns out not to be true. Are you aware that James Comey used to be a communist? In a 2003 interview with New York Magazine, James Comey said before voting for Jimmy Carter, 1980, he'd been a communist. He admitted, I'd moved from communist to whatever I am now. Now, we know that John Brennan, Obama's CIA director, was a communist, or at least had voted for the Communist Party. But I had never heard this about Comey. Now we find out that under Obama, the CIA director and the FBI director both had histories of not just flirtation, but serious immersion into communism. And like the KGB always said, no one ever leaves.
0: Well, there it is. And Comey should be indicted for a few things, including releasing classified information to a friend of his to be published in the New York Times. That's a felony. Also participating in this meeting in December of 2016 to conjure up and create evidence of some sort of Russian collusion delusion. That was seditious behavior. And on top of that, lying to the Congress. 8647 is kind of a minor issue compared to Comey's other behaviors. But did you know that James Comey was an avowed communist as early as 2003, according to Rush Limbaugh and in interviews? I didn't know that. Maybe the media didn't want to tell us, right? All right, let's continue, take some calls, and we'll see what happens down the road. But tonight, there's an effort by the president to allow the Straits of Hormuz to open, escorted by U.S. naval ships, to get the ships out of the strait. And Iran said about an hour later, which is about 2 hours ago, better not do that, because if they fire upon these ships, or

0: I'm in Newsmax with my good friend Christopher Ruddy, who talks about what would happen if Iran fires on the U.S. ships. They're going to start in about 6 or 7 hours and more. I have no idea. We'll see what happens. Let's go to Bob in Redding, California. And Bob in California, welcome to the Bill Cunningham Show. Bob, how are you?
1: I'm doing great. Thank you, sir, for taking my call.
0: Yes, sir. What do you got?
1: I just have a question about the political affiliations of these people that are guarding Donald Trump.
0: Oh.
1: How many Democrats and how many Republicans are in the Secret Service?
0: Well, were you shocked? I don't know if you saw the bit with Will Cain on Thursday, in which the director of the Secret Service said, we did a great job, wouldn't change anything. The agent that took the bullet, absolutely. But I saw several law enforcement officials running in the opposite direction, cowering. And if there was somebody with Novichok or somebody, four or five of them, or three or four servers, I would assume most are Democrats that have an angst against Donald Trump, to have in the same location underground, open to the public in a sense, a facility in which the head of the executive and legislative branches of government are present. Is that a good idea? And if these things happen, should Sean Curran, the director, be talking about, you know, we did a great job, it was wonderful, I wouldn't change anything? And I would assume the answer, everybody in Washington, D.C., is a Democrat. And why put the president, the vice president, the speaker in that position? I guess Charles Grassley, the president pro tem of the Senate, who's about 95 years old, wasn't present. He'd be the president. And I'm thinking, how hard would it be to have drones, U-Haul trucks filled with drones, take down the whole hotel? Am I wrong about this? Should Sean Curran be saying, Bob, you know, this, I wouldn't change anything about the correspondence dinner security. I wouldn't change. Is he right about that?
1: No, I think he needs a drug test or something, because I don't know what planet he's on, because, you know, that's like putting the fox in the hen house and telling now.
0: Yeah, and God bless him. You know, the Trumpster's been told, don't play any more golf. And I'm a golfer. I get it. But it's hard to hunker down to 7,000-yard facility. But to have this Routh character have a sniper's nest on the 15th hole of Trump's golf course, and just happen a Secret Service agent saw a glint off the barrel of the weapon to kill Donald Trump. Think about how close Donald Trump has cheated death two or three times. I don't have confidence he's going to complete the presidency, because the left wing wants him dead, and the majority of Democrats say it's okay with him if he's assassinated. It's just a serious problem. Let's continue. Let's go to Jim in Maryland, the home of the Terrapins. Jim in Maryland, welcome to the Bill Cunningham Show. Jim, how are you?
2: I'm doing well, Bill. How about yourself?
0: Well, I'm concerned. I'm upset. I'm not happy, and I'm thinking that we have a good president doing great things. And at this point, if he succeeds in the Middle East, along with Venezuela, had his first air flight a couple of days ago, there's going to be peace all over the world. The economy's going to hum. It's going to be great. But the guy's got to live. And these attempts on his life, it's a miracle he's alive at this point. So you give me a full report.
2: Yeah, well, I couldn't disagree with you more strongly.
0: And you think what?
2: 30-year vet.
0: Yeah.
2: You think what?
0: Go ahead. I want to hear your viewpoint. Go ahead.
2: Yeah, no, I think he's the worst human ever elected to at least federal office in our country. And, you mentioned James Comey, and you're quoting Rush Limbaugh. If you live in the D.C. area, you run into people of significance, and I'll just tell you, a past director of the NSA told me not a week ago that James Comey is one of the finest individuals he's ever worked with.
0: Well, what about him being a communist? Does that concern you?
2: He's not a come on.
0: I'm talking about a
2: tweet. Show me some proof.
0: All right. Well, according to an interview that conducted by James Comey 22 years ago, what about Comey lying to the Congress? What about Comey conjuring up a conspiracy, a seditious conspiracy, in December of 2016? No, not about that one. I mean, in 2016, before Trump took the presidency, there was meetings with Brennan, Comey, Biden was there, and of course, Obama was there, in order to plant lies about the Steele dossier and serve that as a launching pad in order to get him impeached on a bunch of crap. And then when the director of the FBI, Webster, testified, For what?

0: For 32 boxes of classified materials?
1: Wait a minute. You mean the ones in Biden's? What about the ones in Biden's garage? Do those count? What about Hillary Clinton?
0: Biden cooperated with the investigation.
1: Knowing the outcome. Trump, what about Hillary Clinton using bleach bit and hammers on subpoenaed information, and then Comey saying, well, we couldn't get a conviction against her, even though she committed serious crime. She shouldn't be charged with crime, even though she committed it. Does that concern you?
0: Can I ask you one question?
1: Go ahead.
0: You know, I was a military officer for 30 years, and the first half of my career, all of our concerns were to fight Russia. What is Donald Trump's fascination? You know, you don't want him killed. Well, no one wants him killed. I mean, I want him impeached and thrown out of office. But how many people have died needlessly because Donald Trump kisses up to Vladimir Putin? Explain to me.
1: I'll explain it to you. Putin invaded Ukraine, and Donald Trump has done everything in his power. If Trump was in office with Biden gave permission of Putin to invade Ukraine by saying depends how far he goes in. It is not Donald Trump's fault what's happening in Ukraine right now. He's the great peacemaker that has stopped seven or eight conflicts.
0: Why?
1: And I think ultimately he's going to stop the one in Iran, and the economy is going to buzz along like it did on Thursday and Friday. The numbers on unemployment were fabulous. They were great. The economy is growing. More Americans are working today than ever before in American history, and we're more respected around the globe we've been in a long time. And what's wrong with talking to Vladimir Putin, something Joe Biden didn't do? What's wrong with that?
0: The guy's a mass murderer.
1: He is a mass murderer. But let's face it, he's Russia's mass murderer, and he's Donald Trump has talked to him. What's wrong with talking to your enemies?
0: By cooperating with the Europeans.
1: You're not, well, Europeans, it's their war, not ours. It's not ours.
0: No, we're part. Oh, come on.
1: I'm saying it's a crime against humanity what Vladimir Putin has done. But Trump is not responsible to talking with Putin now and then to try to resolve this conflict, and ultimately he might do it. And the reason that Putin went into Ukraine was the feckless policies of Joe Biden, who said publicly, and this guy was, by the way, should Joe Biden have been removed from office because of his lack of mental acuity? Were you a Biden supporter?
0: Yeah, probably. No, I wasn't.
1: So you
0: I'm a Republican. I can't stand the criminal that's in the White House now, Donald Trump.
1: What crime is he committed?
0: Morally corrupt.
1: What crime has he committed?
0: Yeah. Well, he's got 34 felony convictions.
1: No, wait a minute. You're not going to say the Alvin Bragg thing overturned on appeal about Stormy Daniels was a... You don't really maintain that those were crimes, do you?
0: Let me make one point real quick. Can I make a point?
1: Sure, go ahead.
0: The London Times, London Financial Times today put out a report that said the Russians are providing targeting data. They've modified the drones that the Iranians are shooting,
1: right.
0: And they've got supervisors into Iran to help Iran fight against our military.
1: Right.
0: And Donald Trump is inviting Vladimir Putin to join the G7.
1: Well, he's invited him to join a meeting. It doesn't make sense. In fact, would you agree with me that the great majority of the U.S. military supports Donald Trump, and the reason the Democrats never want the military to vote in elections? Would you? I mean,
0: that's wrong.
1: And by the way, I respect your service to this nation, assuming you're an Army officer. I respect that. The reason the Democrats want military people not to vote to make it difficult is because the military generally votes for Republicans and Donald Trump. Donald Trump, did you see that?
0: Not when they're an idiot like Trump.
1: You're calling other Army officers idiots?
0: No, I'm calling you an idiot.
1: I'm an idiot.
0: Everyone that supports Donald Trump.
1: Compared to the alternatives, absolutely. That's it. The great majority of the military supports Donald Trump. And by the way, I'm not an idiot. I consider the alternatives. Imagine if Kamala Harris was in the White House right now with Tim Walz as the VP. How would that look? And these smears against the president don't help one bit. Whatever you accuse Donald Trump as having done, the Democrats have done 10 times that amount and gotten away with it. Now let's take a short break. My blood pressure is now over 200. But he's an Army officer, I assume. Maryland, I respect him for his service to this country. But his political judgment stinks. Bill Cunningham, the great American, with you every Sunday night.
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11: Across the country right now, at this very moment, there are probably arguments taking place about who's doing more of the housework, the homework, the shuttling of kids from this activity to that. It's true. By and large, women do more of this than men. But doesn't have to be that way. And if you and your spouse can level that playing field, it's going to make both of you and your kids happier. Psychologist Yelena Kecmanovic says, this might be how you get there. As hard as it might be at first, try to think of your partner like a teammate, not an adversary. Learn how to do some of the chores your partner does to get a better understanding of how much effort something takes. And finally, take the time to acknowledge what the other person is doing. And every now and then, even express your appreciation. That'll go a long way. I'm Dr. Sanjay Gupta, helping you live a better life.
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13: I mean, the most exciting thing about it is the privacy display.
12: And Gadget Deputy Editor Cherilyn Lowe says the phone's privacy display is a feature that's designed to make the screen only visible if you're looking at it head on.
13: The person sat sort of to your right can't just kind of look over out of the corner of their eye and see just how much your bank balance is.
12: It can be set to only cover certain parts of the screen or automatically activate when you open certain apps.
13: So in this case, every time you open your banking app, it will have this privacy display set up.
12: The S26 Ultra sits at the top of the standard Samsung Galaxy range and is priced at $1,300, whereas the standard S26 starts at $900.
13: It's keeping the same price as its predecessor, whereas the S26 and S26 Plus cost $100 more than last year's model.
12: With Tech Trends, I'm Mike Dubusky, ABC News.
1: Yes, if you support the president, you're an idiot. I'll make the point again that the great majority of those in the military support Donald Trump and his policies and don't support the policies of any of the liberal Democrats, the progressives, or the leftists, or the communists, whatever term you want to use. And whenever I have an opportunity to replay some of the comments of Rush Limbaugh, I'm going to replay him because he's the greatest of all time. And America is much better off with Donald Trump in the White House as opposed to, are you kidding me? President Kamala Harris and Vice President Tim Walz serving also as President of the U.S. Senate. Do you think the country would have been better off with those two? It's always a defined choice, not between perfection and evil, but something in the middle. And I'm just proud to have Donald Trump as the president. He's a peacemaker. And once this matter is resolved in Iran, which will be in the next few weeks, I pray to God, the economy is going to rip roar, and I think the Republicans are going to win the midterm elections. Put that in your pipe and smoke it. And to call those in the military idiots, if you support Donald Trump, I can look at the support he receives when he goes to the service academy or flips a coin at the Army-Navy game or just shows up somewhere. The guy's filled with personality, and his policies, damn it, work. And I've been in his presence a few times, had him on a few times, and he's brilliant. He plays three-dimensional Vulcan chess while the other rest of the world's playing Parcheesi or backgammon. And what was happening in Ukraine right now are war crimes committed not by Donald Trump, but by Vladimir Putin. So to talk to him is not a bad thing because Joe Biden gave the Russians permission to invade the Ukraine. And they did when Biden said, depends how far they invade. And so if you want to lay someone's feet, it's going to be Joe Biden, not Donald Trump, who will talk to anybody about anything. And what's wrong with that? I think that's a good thing. Imagine if she was in the White House, for God's sakes. And if Marilyn, how about Wes Moore, the governor of Maryland, who lies about his military service and the status of Baltimore as a collapsed city? So if you enjoy the conditions in Baltimore, New York City, and Los Angeles, and throw in Pittsburgh, Cincinnati, throw in Cleveland and Chicago. Those are liberal democratic cities, and for the last 50 to 100 years, the Democrats have controlled every major city in this country and implementing their policies fully. By the way, what is the status of crime in practically every major American city? What is the problem with homelessness in practically every major American city? How are the public education systems in practically every major American city? What are the prospects for jobs in basically every major American city, all controlled by the Democrat Party? And I fear that more people will look at the gas pump prices instead of the quality of the rest of their life in a way that would cause them to go the other direction, which would be a disaster for the last 2 years. The Democrats ruined the first term of Donald Trump, indicting about 100 of his lawyers, friends, and family members. 100. Turnabout's fair play. And now, if the Democrats take over the House in November, they're going to get impeachment proceedings immediately, if not sooner. And the world's going to be stymied for the last 2 years of the Trump presidency, which is what most of the cultural elite won in this country, whether it's Hollywood, was late night comics that aren't funny, or the major newspapers, or the major networks, or whether it's The View, and look at the world in which they live when they fashion government in their own image. Look at the status now of New York City, Chicago, Los Angeles. Look at Portland, Oregon. Look at Seattle with that goofy mayor they have there. And tell me that's what you want in your hometown. Now let's continue with more. Coming up next will be Seth Behrens, wrote a book about the pillars of the Democrat Party. Plus, later on, is Colonel Wes Martin in relationship to what the president said tonight about what's going to happen in Iran tomorrow. Bill Cunningham, the great American, all great Americans with you, and all great Americans, every Sunday night.
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18: ABC News, I'm Dave Packer. President Trump says he's not accepting the terms of Iran's latest proposal to end the war, and indicating today that the U.S. will offer help to ships trapped in the Strait of Hormuz. A top Iranian official says that would be considered a violation of the ceasefire. Spirit Airlines former employees facing an uncertain financial future. ABC's Morgan Norwood.
19: One of America's most recognizable budget airlines halts operations. More than 24 hours after Spirit Airlines' last flight landed in Dallas, Spirit's 17,000 employees now out of a job.
20: Hey, Spirit, from us guys at American, good luck to y'all. Sorry to hear what happened.
19: In an emotional air traffic control call-out, American Airlines pilots saying farewell.
21: Well, it was a pleasure working with you guys, and I wish you the best.
19: As passengers face a new aviation frontier.
18: The World Health Organization says a suspected outbreak of the Hanta virus on a cruise ship in the Atlantic Ocean has left 3 people dead and another 3 in intensive care. This is ABC News. 2 manufacturers of the abortion pill mifepristone are asking the Supreme Court to restore access. ABC's Olivia Rubin explains why.
22: A 3-judge appeals court panel, 2 appointed by President Trump, temporarily barring women from accessing the abortion pill mifepristone by mail. The ruling, a win for Louisiana, which sued in part on claims the by-mail pill skirted its statewide abortion ban.
18: Pop singer Britney Spears' DUI case on the docket for tomorrow.
23: The 44-year-old superstar is facing a misdemeanor DUI charge after California Highway Patrol responded to a report of an erratic driver back in March. After a series of field sobriety tests, authorities arrested Spears on suspicion of DUI. She's accused of being intoxicated with a mixture of alcohol and drugs. Since the arrest, Spears' team says she has been in a treatment program, calling the event unfortunate and inexcusable.
18: That's ABC's Jacqueline Lee. I'm Dave Packer, ABC News.
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1: 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Now, here's the man who's been recognized as radio's best. The recipient of not one, but two prestigious Marconi Awards for his broadcast excellence. The one and only, Bill Cunningham.
2: All right, Billy Cunningham, the great American. Of course, what's happening in America with all of our sacred institutions is something we cover on a regular basis. And that is that whether it's family life, faith in God Almighty, by whatever first name you like to call him, I call him Jesus Christ, by the way, restraints on human behavior are no longer something that we're following in this country. Most of the difficulties can be laid at the idea of terrible public schools in urban areas and the fact that it is rare to have an intact family raise a boy or a girl in inner city schools, almost impossible. Joining you and I now is Seth Barron. He's author of the new book, Weaponized, The Left's Capture of and Destruction of America's Sacred Institutions. He's also on the editorial board of one of my favorite publications, the New York Post. And Seth Barron, welcome, I think, for the first time to the Bill Cunningham Show. And before we discuss what's happening in New York City, you have a book out previously, the author of The Last Days of New York. And you're physically present, so to speak, in the nation's largest city. And many times what happens in California, New York, is going to happen across America. So what is the status of New York right now under Comrade Mamdani, and what does their crystal ball tell you is going to look like in two or three years?
3: Well, you know, there's a lot of ruin in the city, so it's not like he's come in and just destroyed everything right off. But the seeds are there. He's certainly pushing it. You know, right now we're in a big financial crunch. He wants to raise taxes because the idea of cutting spending to a communist is anathema. They see that as austerity. Living within your means is austerity, you see, Bill. So that's going to be a problem. He's definitely all in on insulting Israel, targeting synagogues, all that sort of thing.
2: Yes.
3: So it's not looking good. I think he wants to destroy the police. He's not doing that right away.
2: But
3: it's on tap, and he wants to eliminate private property, essentially.
2: And he wants to chase off out of New York those who make money, those with income. He wants them gone. I'd point out New York City has an annual budget, New York City itself, just the city, not the state, of about $127 billion. That covers about 8 million people. The state of Florida has a budget of $10 billion less per year. That covers three times that number, about 23 to 24 million. So Florida spends a lot less money with 24 million for the state of Florida, while New York City spends 127 billion with a huge deficit for 8 million. And, you know, mathematics is not blue or red. It's mathematics. That doesn't work.
3: Well, Bill, what you have to understand is Florida doesn't have guaranteed shelter for anyone who wants it. Florida doesn't spend $40,000 a year per student to do badly. And Florida doesn't provide, you know, extraordinary Medicaid to all of its illegal immigrants and to basically everybody. So, you know, there's reasons why we're running such a massive, massive budget.
2: Yep.
3: They're not good reasons, but they are reasons.
2: And Florida spends about $18,000 per kid with better results and better test scores. And I've heard the number as high as $50,000 per student in New York City. You give it $40,000, you know more about it than most, but you spend a lot more money with less results. And the issue is not to improve the quality of life, but to chase out the those making money and those who don't fit in with leftist communism. And so let's talk about your book. And I watched a recent interview with Neil Gorsuch, Supreme Court Justice, who talked about the three tentacles of being an American. One, all men are created equal. Two, rights come from God, not from government. Number three, we vote to pick our leaders. And your book, of course, deals with many of these same factors, weaponized. And you make the point that there's four foundations of our country, which is citizenship, policing, housing, and education. And the left basically is dominating all those. Describe, first of all, citizenship and what the left is doing with that.
3: Well, I mean, it's pretty obvious what happened under Biden, where they opened the borders and poured tens of millions of people into the country, you know, which nobody asked them to do it. And then you had these judges, district court judges, basically inventing new rights out of thin air. You had that fellow out in Hawaii, Derek Watson, who insisted that it's not fair to keep people from Syria out of the country because there was a Syrian guy whose mother hadn't been here in 12 years, and she might like to come meet her grandchildren someday. You had another group in Texas claiming that closing down the border would impair their mission. They were like a social services organization. They had a judge who found for them. So, you know, you had another judge in New York saying that illegal immigrants have a right, being deported, have a right to say goodbye. So you can't deport them until they've said goodbye to everybody. So this kind of thing is, you know, essentially hollowing out the meaning of what of Americanness. You've got Congress people like Yvette Clarke in Brooklyn openly saying she welcomes illegal immigrants because she needs them for apportionment purposes to pump out her, you know. I mean, they just say the quiet part out loud. They're not making bones about it.
2: Well, Sid, just on this one tenet of your four citizenship, another part of that is making sure that illegals can vote, or making in California, when they have the primary in about another 7 or 8 weeks, they're going to mail it to every registered voter a ballot. So every registered voter, everyone's going to get a ballot, whether you're legal or illegal, you're going to get a ballot if you register to vote. And, of course, millions in California are illegally voting because when you sign up to get your driver's license, don't need citizenship for that in California, you're also automatically a registered to vote. And so when you get in the mail ballot saying you got to vote, Democrats want that, correct?
3: Yes, exactly. That's exactly up their alley. And, you know, even if they aren't voting right now, it's like what Yvette Clarke said. Because the blue states are losing people. They're shedding voters. So they need illegals in there just for the purposes of the census, because that's just warm bodies is how they allocate Congress people and electoral votes. So, you know, that's their long term. They want them all as voters. Short term, they're happy just to have them in there as people.
2: It'll be a failure of this Republican Congress if the so-called SAVE Act, Safeguard American Voter Eligibility Act, is not passed. And at this point, it's like pulling teeth to get it passed. Citizenship is critical. The founding fathers would be aghast with the idea that illegals are voting and that the Secretary of State's offices are sending out ballots to everyone who's registered to vote, whether citizenship is proven or not. Secondly, is a big one, which is policing. The defund the police movement is very dangerous, and it's metastasized into ICE. On May 1st, Friday, we had largely 3,000 protests with hundreds of thousands of people marching around, paid for by Chinese communist billionaires and by other billionaires to tear down the police. Explain why the left, the Democrats, the socialists, really have owned policing, at least in the major cities.
3: Well, what they're trying to, they hate the police, not so much because they hate police. I mean, they'd like to be in charge of the police to arrest you and me. What they hate about the police right now is that they haven't actually been able to take them over completely. The police the American people have a high opinion of the police. And the police have, to a certain extent, remained free of a lot of the worst of the wokest stuff, even though you've got mayors like the mayor of Boston, the mayor of Seattle, the mayor of Minneapolis, you've got Chicago. The mayor of New York, all Chicago, oh boy, doing everything they can to, you know, neuter the police, essentially. But so what I find the left have done, what they've weaponized, is this redefinition of public safety. So what you hear them talk about a lot is real public safety. And real public safety is anything but policing. So real public safety is restorative justice. Real public safety is trans rights. Real public safety is, fully funded schools. Real public safety is, you know, universal health care. So they've leveraged that, this term, to, you know, essentially pervert the idea of policing. And then, of course, you know, you see all over the place, they, like, Wu up in Boston.
2: Yeah.
3: A guy went and stabbed a couple of people and was shot. And the first thing she did was apologize to his family and say that the that her sympathies were with him, right, with him and them. You know, this is really sick stuff. So, yeah, I mean, getting rid of the taking over the policing, redefining crime, essentially seeing street crime as, listen, Brandon Johnson, when he first got into office, they had something called Accountability Mondays, where the office would get together and go over the crime stats from the weekend and, you know, assign accountability. Okay, what are we going to do about this? And he canceled it. He said, I'm not, nobody's accountable for this.
2: No. And you talk about,
3: we've got to address the root causes.
2: You talk about two of the big four. You got citizenship, policing, housing, and education. On the policing front, I've seen other columns written that appear in the New York Post and elsewhere, where you're an editorial board member, that live with it. In other words, those with resources, if they're sick and tired of being living in a homeless encampment in or around Central Park, if you're sick and tired of homelessness on the streets, crazy people urinating and defecating, and you want to feel differently, the citizens voted for that. There's no major American city dominated by the Republican Party. They're all Democrats. And so the crime comes out largely of the Democratic cities, and the lousy public education comes out of the Democratic cities. So if the voters themselves don't care, why should the rest of us do? I live in Cincinnati, Ohio. We need 200 to 300 more police. But city council and the mayor, I call him Aftab Mamdani, he will fully fund the symphony and fully fund police collaborative groups. He'll fully fund giving victims of so-called victims of police misconduct, which didn't occur, $8 million. But there's no money to increase the police force, so you fire the police chief. And so how would you respond, before I get to the other two points you have, to those who say, if you live in New York and you voted for this guy, or you live in Chicago, you voted for Brandon Johnson, you live in Cincinnati, you voted for Aftab Mamdani, live with it. And we're not going to help you any further. How would you respond to that?
3: Well, you know, there's a certain truth to that. But here's the problem. See, the left is very addicted to this idea. There's an old saying, you may not be interested in politics, but politics is interested in you. Well, conservatives hear that and they think, well, I don't really care if politics is interested in me. I've got other things to do. I've got my job. I've got my family. I've got my church. I've got, you know, I do woodworking. I got to take care of my house.
2: Yes.
3: Liberals, to them, politics is everything. Politics is their religion. Politics is their job. Politics is their love life. It's their family. So they're dedicated to it. And they have been working assiduously for decades and decades to advance themselves through the institutions. And all I can say is, well, you know, you sleep on this at your own peril, because they are not going to be happy until every square inch of America is under their control.
2: Right, and they're not going to stop in New York City. No, they're not going to stop New York City, Chicago.
3: No, they're not going to let any. There's not going to be any secessions. There's not going to be any like area of Idaho or some place that's you know going to have its own sort of, you know, libertarian self-rule, or New Hampshire or wherever. No. The left has thought this through. They're aiming for everything.
2: They want to, and you think you can leave California or Oregon. They've passed these wealth taxes on individuals to pay one time. It's likely to pass. Now, I look at it this way. I don't feel bad for the enablers or the evildoers and the stupid voters who vote these policies in, because many people can go to greener pastures. However, they want to stop you from going to greener pastures also. And in fact, the NFL draft just happened about a week ago, and some of the players are angry about being drafted by the Bears or by the Rams because of the state and city income taxes instead of the Dallas Cowboys, the Miami Dolphins. What do you think about that one?
3: That's, well, you know, maybe Shohei Ohtani had a good idea to defer all of his a lot of his salary. Maybe that's what it's about.
2: And then he'll move to Florida at some point. Let's go to the last. You have four examples here of the left essentials in our country infiltrated and destroyed. First one is citizenship. Second one is policing. Describe housing and how the liberals have dominated public housing and private housing.
3: Sure. Well, housing, this is an interesting one. I see it very, it's very similar to the question of open borders. Because with open borders, the left said, okay, we're going to bring 30 million people in, and it's not really your business as to why we're doing it or where they're going to go. You don't really have a say in who lives in America. Similarly, the left doesn't like it when, say, people in suburbs or exurbs have their own zoning laws.
2: Right.
3: Or they don't want to have, like, you know, massive subsidized housing complexes built in a single family zoned area.
2: No.
3: But the left says, no, you don't have the right to decide. So this is basically where I came up with the thesis of the book, which is that America, as you said at the beginning, or as Gorsuch said, America, power is rooted in the individual.
2: Yes.
3: We are sovereigns, and we run. This is where power comes from. The left hates that idea. So they want to lift power up and up and up into unaccountable spheres. Like on a, so basically rule by the experts, people who know better than you or me.
2: Yes.
3: For instance, you know, there's an old saying, think globally, act locally.
2: Right.
3: You know, they love this and it sounds good. It's like, oh yeah, think about the big, but what it's really saying is don't use your own senses to look around yourself and determine what's the next best step. No, no, no. We have people over here, very smart people, experts, who've already figured out the big picture. And they're going to give it to you. And you go and take their perspective, and you act locally.
2: Kind of like we're kind of part of the collective. In other words, you're not a person. Your gender, which is fluid, and your race defines what you are. And we have about a minute remaining. I wish I could spend more time with you. The last one's education.
3: No, I get it.
2: How the left unionized education and leveraged its members dues into a slush fund, froze out the parents, and produce marching Marxists. Seth Barron, I don't know what to say. I got to get you back on to do more because we're up against the clock.
3: I love it, Bill.
2: Once again, the book is, and the book is everywhere, weaponized, the left's capture and destruction of America's sacred institutions. Can you give me 30 seconds? Is it reversible? We have about 30 seconds.
3: Well, I think it is reversible. I mean, look at education. We've got, look, the border, Trump closed the border. Wasn't that hard.
2: No.
3: Education, there are alternatives. There's charter schools, which are very popular. It's a question of people getting the will to go out into their local communities and to organize the same way the left has been doing for a century.
2: Yeah.
3: It's, you know, it's hard work, but I think we can turn things around.
2: All right, Seth Barron, the book is weaponized. Once again, thanks for coming on the Bill Cunningham Show. And Seth, you're a great American. Thank you very much.
3: Thank you, Bill.
2: God bless you. Let's continue with more. Can we change things? Absolutely. Will it take a lot of work? Absolutely. But the longest journey begins with the first step. Bill Cunningham, the great American, with you every Sunday night.
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2: Hi, Billy Cunningham, the Great American. Of course, love having on Seth Baron, not just because of his book, but he points out that almost every major cultural institution in America is dominated by liberal, progressive Democrats. That is not your father's Democratic Party anymore. It's not the party of Mom Donnie. No, no. It's a different kind of a party. And it's awful. And it's terrible. And it's not going to get any better. In fact, it's going to get worse unless we start winning more elections. All right, coming up next is Michael O'Neill. He's got some viewpoints on the Southern Poverty Law Center, which is also one of the institutions supporting the Democrat Party as it is now constituted, which is quite sad. Also later on, we're going to have Congressman Bob Livingston will be here about lawfare and how much that's costing the nation. And once again, we notice that America's mayor continues to be in critical condition with a health problem. We continue to follow that and more. Bill Cunningham, the Great American, with you and all great Americans every Sunday night.

0: about time there have been great pairs that the world revered. Baseball and hot dogs, Fred and Ginger, Ginger and Marianne, and now the pairing that has gone down in history as the one pair that tops them all, mac and cheese and beer. 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
4: From ABC News Tech Trends, OpenAI has struck a new deal with the Pentagon to deploy its generative artificial intelligence technology in classified environments. It comes after a similar deal with Anthropic fell apart, with that AI company saying the way the government wanted to use its technology would violate the company's red lines. Steve Feldstein is a senior fellow at the Carnegie Endowment for International Peace.
5: Part of the issue actually goes to whether the military can responsibly use AI. It's not just about who gets to control it. It's also about, do you have the right accountability in place in the Defense Department?
4: Secretary Pete Hegseth says private companies cannot dictate military operations. Feldstein says Congress should act.
5: What's the alternative is for Congress to go in and set some rules of the road, for another Democratic actor to say, we're going to watch closely, we're going to scrutinize, and we're going to come up with some legal language, directives, even legislation to say this is what is acceptable and this is a red line.
4: With Tech Trends, I'm Mike Dabusky, ABC News.
6: A better life with Dr. Sanjay Gupta.
7: You ever wonder why the same cold virus makes some people so sick and others not sick at all? Well, according to an interesting new study out of Yale School of Medicine, one key factor is how quickly the cells in their noses, called nasal cells, respond to the virus and contain it. It's called the interferon response, and it can vary for different people. Now, when that response gets inhibited, it can trigger a different reaction, which leads to excessive mucus production and inflammation. In other words, a cold that is a lot more miserable. Of course, there are other factors at play: your genetics, any underlying conditions, immunity from vaccinations or previous infections. If you are trying really hard not to get sick, high-quality masks, they can be very effective. Also, good old-fashioned hand washing. And remember not to touch your face. I'm Dr. Sanjay Gupta, helping you live a better life.
8: Billy Cunningham, the great American. Of course, the Southern Poverty Law Center has now been indicted for fraud, a bunch of other things. And the SPLC is often cited by the mainstream media as the gold standard of a private organization calling out discrimination whenever they could find it. But in reality, the truth is something different. And that is the SPLC has been used by the most extreme parts of the Democratic Party to smear Republicans, irrespective of the facts. And so now they've been under a multi-count federal indictment criminally, and likely some of the members of that group may be indicted also and going to prison because of what kind of stuff they've put out. And the Southern Poverty Law Center often says threats are coming from, quote, a right-wing extremist or hate group, and they're always conservative, including pro-life groups, including Moms for Liberty, including Turning Point USA, Charlie Kirk's organization. They were labeled as a hate group because it fits the profile of what the Democrats want. Joining you and I now is Patrick O'Neill. He's the Vice President of Legal Affairs for the Ronald Reagan Legal Center with the Landmark Legal Foundation. And Michael O'Neill, welcome, I think, for the first time to the Bill Cunningham Show. And first of all, for those who may not know, describe what is the Southern Poverty Law Center?
9: Yeah, they are a tax-exempt organization, a charitable organization, if you can believe this. 501 is a 501c3 organization under the tax code. That means contributions to the SPLC are subject to tax deductions. In other words, if I give them $100, I can deduct that contribution from my taxes, just like to give your money to your church. Now, I'm not looping into them. I'm not saying they're akin to a church, but for tax purposes, they're considered a charity. Subject to contributions are subject to tax deductions. They're not subject to taxation on their income, so they occupy a really privileged position in our country. This is a privileged position that they enjoy. They hold themselves out, as you indicated, Bill, as the gold standard of the designated, kind of made their bones as assigning the moniker of hate group to groups throughout the country, no matter what they are. Recently, all it takes is saying that, hey, I think that transgenderism is a mental health disorder. That rises to the level of a hate group. That designates you a hate group under the auspices of the SPLC. So they really kind of trying to hold themselves out as this above everything else, and where they are, but are all is good. Obviously, that's not the case. This indictment has come down, which has raised a lot of troubling questions.
8: So if George Clooney, who, by the way, is from Cincinnati, if George Clooney gave $1 million to the Southern Poverty Law Center after Charlottesville, that was funded by the Southern Poverty Law Center, that's a different issue, that he could take the $1 million off his income. So the government, you and I, might pay 30-40% of his $1 million donation because it is tax deductible, correct?
9: Right. I mean, it is underwritten by the taxpayer, right? When you have these organizations, and again, let me be very clear, Landmark Legal Foundation, my organization, is a tax-exempt organization. So donations to us, there's a purpose behind this. There's a reason, a rationale behind this, because you want to encourage charitable giving. And ostensibly, like groups like Landmark, we're a public interest law firm. We're here to advance certain principles. Churches the same way. They should have an exemption status. You want to encourage charitable giving, but of course, what gets caught up here and what

0: Charlottesville, and that was the basis of some of this activities by the feds.
1: Yeah.
0: And that is that Charlottesville was a right-wing, largely white individuals that marched around with tiki torches talking about the Jews will not replace us, the Jews will not replace us. And there was a person, a woman, I believe, that was killed as part of that. Somebody drove a car into her and it caused death, which was a terrible incident. Now, 90% of those operating there in Charlottesville exercised properly their First Amendment rights, which I disagree with. But nonetheless, they have the right to do what they did. It came as a shock that the Southern Poverty Law Center funded some of the Charlottesville activities that resulted in a woman's death. And then having funded the activities, they raised something like $81 million after Charlottesville when they themselves funded part of it. Do I have that right?
1: I think so. I think that's what the indictments alleges. And I think what you're saying, that was just one of multiple cases allegedly which occurred whereby the SPLC would give money to hate groups, like Ku Klux Klan, white nationalists, national socialist movements, groups connected again to the Charlottesville, to invest that money, give that money. I think that what that becomes is you recognize your own irrelevance from a national stage. Essentially, there is no institutional racism, right? The myth of Joe Biden perpetrated regarding the greatest threat to the United States is domestic terrorism. Of course, that's completely and utterly false. But when you lay out that kind of statement, you have to have some sort of evidence supporting it. There has to be some sort of incidences where these groups can point to ensure that their own relevance is maintained. And I think they looked at it possibly, again, allegedly from a business perspective. If we invest a couple hundred thousand dollars, if we give $200,000 or $300,000 to the Grand Wizard of the Ku Klux Klan who goes out and does something that we can point to about why we're still relevant and we can raise $3 or $4 million off it, I think that's from a business perspective, that's a pretty good return on investment. Keep in mind, though, of course, people give money under the pretense that the SPLC is combating this and they're duplicitous in identifying these problems that they possibly, allegedly, are behind, are orchestrating. So they're working behind the scenes to orchestrate these events and these issues, allegedly, meanwhile profiting it on the front end. Really, really duplicitous, really underhanded kind of conduct there.
0: Michael O'Neill, so the indictment alleges in this one circumstance that the Southern Poverty Law Center provided to the members of the Ku Klux Klan lots of money to incentivize and encourage them to commit racist acts that they then would fundraise off of to clip George Clooney for $1 million plus others. And that's fraud. If that statement is accurate, that's fraud.
1: Yeah, that's what we're getting at here. And a couple other interesting things. This is an organization, I think, that's had hundreds of millions of dollars in assets offshore in accounts, offshore bank accounts. Again, I think that this is the case. I'm not 100% sure, but I'm almost positive that most of their assets reside offshore. Think about this. Look at it this way. What would a public interest organization, a charitable organization, have, number one, have hundreds of millions of dollars in assets, and number two, have those assets located in bank accounts in Bermuda, the Cayman Islands, the Bahamas. Right? It sounds like something out of a John Grisham novel we're talking
0: beautiful.
1: About here.
0: This is beautiful.
1: Right, Bill?
0: The number in the media is 800 million. That the Southern Poverty Law Center has, according to media accounts, $800 million in overseas bank accounts, and they pay their directors of the SPLC $500,000 to $1 million, so they keep raising money off racism that they fund in order to pay themselves a salary.
1: It sounds like a Washington grift to me, right? Then, and this kind of issue goes to a bigger issue, Bill, that I've been talking about a little bit here. And this is accountability of tax exempt organizations. Look, as a vice president of an exempt organization, we understand that we're under a higher calling here, that we have a privileged position in our society and are under the law, and that we have an obligation to our donors to be truthful and to actually work to advance an identified problem in society. For Landmark, it's advancing constitutional conservatism and advancing the principles of liberty. And for, I guess, a group like the SPLC, who made their way combating racism and discrimination and institutional racism, what happens when that problem is alleviated, or combating hate groups, when hate groups in our country really have no place and are no longer even remotely on the radar of people? Well, you have to amplify this. You have to gin up this problem to ensure that you have relevance, and then you're able to continue to appropriate this money that you need to continue to survive. And again, pay your executives hundreds of thousands, close to $1 million. Real quickly, a lot of this isn't really, a lot of

0: the assets and the salaries of individuals of these groups, of employees of these groups, aren't secretive. You can get this. These are 990s, they're tax returns, publicly available, widespread. In fact, if you actually ask an organization to see their tax returns, we're obligated by law to produce those. Oftentimes you can just go online and say tax return of SPLC, and you can see all of the stuff that I'm talking about here.
1: Well, it's really a great thing. It's good that there's so little race discrimination that the SPLC's got to fund it.
0: Yeah.
1: And then maybe that's good, right?
0: Well, that's the point. And you kind of see this with other areas, too, with civil rights organizations. And I think you can point to the Bostock decision from Supreme Court, which legalized or didn't legalize, but found a constitutional right to same-sex marriage. After that decision was handed down, suddenly all of these organizations who had for decades worked to try to advocate for same-sex marriage rights. Well, what happens when you know, it's like a dog who catches the bumper of the car. Well, what do I do with this? I've caught it. I've won. I've succeeded in my purpose. Well, I have to look for a new outlet. And what did a lot of those groups do after the Bostock decision? That's where you can really point to that moment and say, well, that's when we've had the imposition of the transgender agenda, right? That's almost really, you can point to it. After Bostock, those groups had to ensure relevancy. And so I know what we're going to do. We're going to promote transgenderism. So that you keep seeing this evolution into more and further extremism in order to ensure the relevance or the continuation of some of these groups.
1: To put a sharper point on that, it's called the Human Rights Campaign. They had budgets of millions of dollars, huge office buildings, all built around the idea of having gay marriage. And many,
0: this is another one. That's another one.
1: And all they had to do was, they didn't want to fight it state by state, in a sense. But so when the Supreme Court got rid of all 50 states, they had big meetings. What are we going to do now? We have huge budgets. We have huge buildings. We have rent. We have mortgages. So we're making $500,000 a year each. They said, well, since that issue's done and we won, we can't fold our tents and go home. Let's find something else. Would anyone buy transgender rights? Would anyone buy boys and girls locker rooms or men playing women's sports? And they thought, I don't know if that's going to fly. Well, guess what? It did. And right now they're still raising millions of dollars on having teenage boys dressed with teenage girls and men playing women's sports. Didn't it work? They simply switched to something else.
0: Yeah, exactly. I think of homelessness, too. That's another one, right? We know the homeless grift. I mean, look at the numbers in California, for example, San Francisco. They spend how many tens of thousands of dollars on each homeless person? And to the extent to which the amount of money spent to combat homelessness is absurd. And it's not to actually fix homelessness. And again, I would submit to you that that issue has really been fixed. The overwhelming majority of people who are homeless want to be homeless. Look, I mean, it's just a fact. You're either you want to live that kind of life. If you really want to take advantage of all the assets and all of the social safety nets that's available to you, you can do that. But in order to continue to propagate yourself and to maintain your relevance, you have to ensure that the problem persists. And that's really what we're talking about here. There's an incentive to ensure that a given problem continues to exist to ensure your own relevance.
1: And lastly, about 2 minutes remaining here, Michael O'Neill, recent Supreme Court decisions saying that in Louisiana, race-based discrimination is prohibited by the Constitution. But the Democrats, it's not about race, it's about keeping Democrats in power, using race to the vehicle of getting where they want to go, which is political power. And now the Supreme Court's finally ruled 6-3, you can't use majority-minority districts, which the problem is so minute and small today. Black presidents, black attorney generals, black Supreme Court justices in the South, black mayors, black county commissioners, black prosecutors, they're everywhere, which is a good thing. And you can't keep telling me that we can have race-based discrimination prohibited by law. You know what I'm saying?
0: Well, absolutely. And this is a fantastic decision from the Supreme Court. Justice Alito really nailed this one. I encourage everybody to read it. But race, going forward, race cannot be the predominant factor in determining how to gerrymander congressional districts. Now, that's a really good news for us. We've moved on as a society, and there's a recognition opinion that there is no institutional racism. Obviously, there are people who are prejudiced. I'm not going to sit here and say that people, individuals have prejudice, but to try to argue that there's this embedded institutional racism in election groups is absurd, right? To think of state legislature of Georgia is actually discriminating on the basis of race in 2026 is beyond the pale. It's just not something that exists anymore. Thankfully, again, this is all good news. This is all progress from a societal standpoint. We should welcome this, moving towards that colorblind ideal that we want to talk about and we want to achieve. And this brings us another step closer to that. So kudos to the Supreme Court. Kudos to Justice Alito for doing exactly what's necessary and saying that race can no longer be the predominant factor in how we determine how our congressional districts are apportioned.
1: And lastly, after the Civil War, which political party was in charge of racism in the South to make sure black folks didn't have civil rights? Which political party was that?
0: I think we're pretty clear on that one. It's the Democrat Party.
1: And which party was lynching 4,000 black men and women? Which political party did that?
0: Yeah, Democrat Party. Look, it's a quote-unquote conservative Supreme Court that's moving us inexorably towards this goal, which is good news. We saw it over a decade ago in the Shelby County decision, and now we're seeing another one in this Louisiana versus Calais. So really good, solid decisions and wins, not wins for the Republican Party, not wins for conservatives. Obviously, that's something to factor on, but really wins for the American people, which is the most important.
1: Well, the Southern Poverty Law Center funds racism. The NAACP funds racism to keep it going so they can fundraise off of it and keep their troops in order and get everyone paid. It's all about money. Follow the money, and you'll find out the results of what's happening. And this is a blow to the Democratic Party, but not to African Americans, who certainly have the freedom to vote however they want to vote. In fact, in Georgia, in the 2024 election, a greater percentage of black folks voted in Georgia than any other election. There's no prohibition whatsoever, but the Democrats perpetrate a lie to benefit themselves. And when the Southern Poverty Law Center funds racism and then fundraise off racism, it's rather circuitous. Once again, Michael O'Neill, what is the website of your group if people need more information?
0: Yeah, landmarklegal.org. You can read our brief in Louisiana versus Calais, where we touch on a lot of these points that I was just talking about. I encourage you to look at all the great stuff we're up to, landmarklegal.org.
1: Well, I think Justice Roberts said the way to end racism is to quit practicing racism.
0: I love it, right?
1: Well, it's pretty simple, but as long as the media is completely, and when I watch the media coverage of the Louisiana decision, it's all about getting rid of black members of Congress. No, it is not. It means the Constitution prohibits race discrimination, so stop practicing race discrimination, 6-3. All right, Michael O'Neill, you're a great American, and thanks for coming on the Bill Cunningham Show. Thank you, Michael.
0: Take care, Bill. Have a great day.
1: And God bless America. Let's continue with more. The way to stop racism is to stop being racist. Bill Cunningham, The Great American, live with you every Sunday night.
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12: From ABC News Tech Trends, there are more than 3,000 data centers across the United States, according to the Data Center Map, an industry service that tracks data center development.
13: If you're watching a show or if you're using AI, ultimately a lot of the computation happening there, or at least the storage for that thing, is in a data center somewhere.
12: Andy Masley is an AI expert and the director of Effective Altruism DC. He says data centers require a lot of power.
13: You need a really well-developed, very consistent grid. They need to be extremely reliable in the energy that they use, because if a data center suddenly goes out, if it completely loses power, all the tens of thousands of people who are interacting with it are suddenly going to be very mad.
12: And with more than 1,200 more data centers currently under construction in the U.S., all that power has put pressure on the country's electrical grid. Nationwide, electricity prices jumped just under 7% last year, more than double the inflation rate, according to new analysis from Goldman Sachs. With Tech Trends, I'm Mike Dubusky, ABC News.
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1: It's not Bill Cunningham, the Great American. As we sit here this Sunday night, let's face it, there's a movement in the futures market, especially with oil in the stocks, because of the activities of one Donald Trump saying that the Straits of Hormuz will serve as a vehicle to have the U.S. Navy escort out many ships over the next few days. And Iran has responded to that by saying, hold up on that car, don't do that. And so, in one sense, there's a ceasefire. And in one sense, the Iranian war has ended. But on the other sense, if Iran fires on U.S. naval ships, does that start the 90 days clock all over again? Maybe it does. So we have an expert coming up, Colonel Wes Martin, who has many columns at Newsmax.com about that. But Michael O'Neill spoke quite a bit about the Southern Poverty Law Center, which is an adjunct of the Democratic Party that pays for racism so they can oppose it, which is wonderful. It's like the Constitution prohibits racism, doesn't prohibit politics. So when the Supreme Court ruled a couple days ago on racial gerrymandering of districts, on one hand, the Constitution prohibits racism, but on the other hand, it doesn't prohibit politics. And this is about Democratic politics and more. So let's continue with more. Coming up next is Colonel Wes Martin to talk about the Iranian situation and how it's connected somehow to Iraq. Bill Cunningham, the Great American, with you every Sunday night.
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9: 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And now, the pairing that has gone down in history as the one pair that tops them all. Mac and cheese and beer. 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
22: ABC News, I'm Dave Packer. The British military says a second ship in just hours has been hit by projectiles in the Strait of Hormuz. This after President Trump indicating Sunday that the U.S. will offer help to ships trapped in the strait. The Pentagon says that starts Monday. President Trump says he's not accepting the terms of Iran's latest proposal to end the war. Ranking member of the Senate Armed Services Committee, Democrat Jack Reed, telling ABC's This Week the conflict may have backed Iran against the wall.
23: I think they feel that their only defense might be a nuclear weapon. So we've ironically, I think, given them more reasons to push for a nuclear weapon. We have to prevent that.
22: The shutdown of Spirit Airlines, now impacting 17,000 employees and thousands of travelers. The airline pointing to rising fuel prices as the reason it had to fold. An urgent manhunt after two U.S. service members went missing Saturday while training in Morocco. It's believed the service members fell from a cliff into the ocean. This is ABC News. The Supreme Court delivered another landmark decision. Last week, the majority struck down the argument for Louisiana's second majority black congressional district in Louisiana versus Calais. The case will do more than just reshape a map. It will likely have a far-reaching effect on the Voting Rights Act of 1965. Gerrymandering could eliminate the representation of entire communities. The NAACP's chief of field, Dominic Whitehead, tells us that the changes are already taking place.
24: Not even 24 hours after the Supreme Court decision was made, the governor of Mississippi announced immediately that he would have a special session to begin to redraw lines for Supreme Court seats there. We saw it in Alabama, who start their special session tomorrow. We see it in Tennessee, who start their special session on Tuesday.
22: The six conservatives on the court believe the very act of correcting racial vote dilution actually constitutes impermissible racial sorting. Dave Packer, ABC News.
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0: 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Now, here's the man who's been recognized as radio's best. The recipient of not one, but two prestigious Marconi Awards for his broadcast excellence. The one and only, Bill Cunningham.
1: I'm Billy Cunningham, the great American. The president's announced the first of the week there's going to be an escort system where U.S. Navy ships are going to escort tankers out of the Gulf of Hormuz. And now the Iranians are saying, hold up on that car. That's not going to happen. And they have a certain 14-point plan. This could go on for months. The last negotiation with Iran took about a year and a half, and that was at breakneck speed. And the world, in a sense, is suffering because of what's happening in the behavior of Iran and the fact that 25% of the world's oil and fertilizer comes out of the straits, and it's not happening right now. But Colonel Wes Martin spent many decades in the military. Also, he was given the task in Iraq during that conflict of heading all international relations, things of that character. He's now retired. He has a column posted a few days ago on Newsmax, Christopher Ruddy's site. And he begins by saying, Colonel Martin begins by saying, once again this century, America has commenced another Middle Eastern conflict while ignoring most of the principles. And so, Colonel Wes Martin, welcome again to the Bill Cunningham Show. And first of all, I often say to my friends, and I've been a Trump supporter my whole life, and I will continue to be such, considering the alternatives. And I often say, does Trump know what he's doing? And how does this thing end? I don't get good answers. From your perspective and your experience, what impact the first part of this week is it going to have if the U.S. Navy begins escorting ships and Iran says, don't do it? What happens?
2: My concern is, as Lieutenant General Jim Adams testified before the House Armed Services Committee several weeks ago, when he said Iran still has thousands of missiles and drones. Two of those drones, very concerning, both the Shahid class, the 149, has a range of 2,400 miles that will certainly cover the Gulf, and on it is 12 precision guided bombs. The Shahid 136, range of 2,000 miles, with 100 pounds of explosives. They could start striking those ships with precision, and the Islamic Revolutionary Guard Corps really doesn't care if they cause an oil slick throughout that entire Persian Gulf region. Just as Saddam contaminated the Gulf and contaminated his own country, they don't care. And right now, what's going on is this feeling that, and it's a Middle East philosophy, when I am in a position of weakness, how can I negotiate? When I am in a position of strength, why should I? And even though the Navy's been devastated, the air power's been devastated, and 13,000 sites have been hit, Iran, the Islamic Revolutionary Guard Corps, still feels like they're in a position of strength.
1: And so if you're in a position, Revolutionary Guard, they're homicidal, suicidal, and they also are genocidal. And they probably think they're not losing because they haven't been beaten yet. But the president says, we've won the war. The War Powers Act has been concluded. We've had a ceasefire now for about 2 weeks. The war is over. And I don't think that's the case at all. But nonetheless, I often say to my buddies and friends, does Trump knows what he's doing? How would you answer that question? Does Donald Trump know what he's doing?
2: In all honesty, no. First off, he should not have gone into this war without going back to the Weinberger-Powell Doctrine. And that was done basically at the same time as the War Powers Act. It came out of Vietnam. And Weinberger realized, even before he became Reagan's Secretary of Defense, we've got to be smarter. And then Colin Powell, later as chairman for the Joint Chiefs of Staff, built upon it. Yes, there were vital interests there. And with Iran, no matter what you do, it's all nonviolent means have been exhausted because they're going to keep attacking. It's a terrorist nation, number one nation state exporter of terrorism. But Trump should have looked at the objectives. Were they clear and attainable? A cost and risk analysis. a plausible exit strategy. Consequences considered have broad American public support and broad international public support. And those last elements of the Weinberger-Powell Doctrine, he didn't pay attention to. Now he said, well, we cut off the head of the snake. Again, he was thinking Western terms. In the Middle East, it's not the head of the snake, it's the body of the spider. And in America, we have a wolf spider, and I use this as an example because I've seen it happen. If you kill a mother wolf spider, you think, okay, I've killed it, until all of a sudden all the babies run off her back in 360-degree directions. That's what's happened in the Middle East. Yes, they've been hit hard. Khamenei has been killed. Much of his staff's been killed. But the Islamic Revolutionary Guard Corps is operating off pre-existing plans. And that's where they started hitting the Gulf states. That's where they started attacking their own people. Matter of fact, they're rounding up even more people now because they're afraid of an internal revolution. And already in January, they machine gunned down. They admit 36,000, but Amnesty International puts the number more at 80,000 protesters. This, you're right about homicidal, genocidal, suicide, and everything else. You described them.
1: As far as it's a great idea. Would you agree that Iran cannot possess a nuclear weapon? If they had one, they would use it. So how do we stop then from Iran getting a nuclear weapon except by what Trump is doing?
2: The solution is with the people themselves, minus the 80,000 that's already been murdered in January. But the Iranian people have not wanted this government since 1979, and they didn't want the Shah before them since 1953. They want democracy. They had democracy before 1953. Even though almost the entire country has grown up under oppression, through the internet and through the resistance elements and through their own intelligence, they want democracy, and they've risen up many, many times, only to be suppressed first by the Shah and now by the Ayatollahs. But if Trump would reach out to the resistance elements, the Baluch in the southeast, the Arabs in the southwest, the Kurds in the northwest, the Azeris in the north, and the Persian population, 55% of the country is Persian.
1: Right.
2: Work with them, unite them together. The CIA knows how to get a hold of these agencies, of these organizations. And there are people in Trump's own inner circle that knows how to get a hold of the resistance elements.
1: So at this point, as we sit here the first week in May, it appears the Navy's at the bottom of the sea. They have no functional air force, no functional government. But you're making the point, so what? And you're saying in your article in Newsmax, the Iranian people need help and the world needs stability that will never be achieved if the Islamic Republic is allowed to exist. So
2: right.
1: And you say supporting the Iranian people and bringing an end to this theocracy will certainly pass the standards of the Weinberger-Powell Doctrine. How do we know that's not happening right now? Because Donald Trump, I think, has said at one time or another that we're helping the other movements, whether they're the Kurds or the Persians, we're arming them. Is that going on and we don't know about it?
2: No. He did arm the Kurds in December, but he ran into the same problem that Obama ran into when the Kurds were armed when they were fighting ISIS. The Kurdish leadership kept the weapons, and in Obama's case, they not only kept the weapons, but if their subordinates in the Peshmerga needed the weapons to go ahead and fight and needed ammunition, they had to buy them from their seniors. And I do know the major resistance elements who I work with continuously, Trump is not reaching out to. Otherwise, they would have told me. One group person that he did reach out to is the guy I call Baby Pahlavi, Reza Pahlavi, the son of Muhammad Pahlavi, the former Shah. He's claiming that he's the crown prince and he's the solution. And I have read his strategy. It's a 186-page document. I've read it on how he plans to bring stability to Iran and for the first 6 months put him in complete charge. The first two chapters, which he wrote himself, look more like Adolf Hitler's Enabling Act. To give me complete control, I don't have to pay attention to the Constitution. I don't have to pay attention to the legislature, in that parliament, or in Hitler's case, the Reichstag. And then I will bring organization and then turn the government back. That's not going to happen any more than his father gave the government back. But there are legitimate resistance organizations that President Trump can reach out to, and he has not done that.
1: On the economic front, when I listen to Victor Davis Hanson, another who's been a guest on my show, he talks about the economic collapse in Iran, that as we speak, that the rial, which is the Iranian currency, you can't buy a loaf of bread, you can't buy milk, the water systems are collapsing, the electrical systems are going to collapse. What impact would it have if the Iranian economy collapsed, which it appears to have already done, and it gets worse? What does that mean?
2: For the Iranian people, even more depression than they've already gone through. The January protests were about the collapse of the economy, and the protests this time started in the bazaar. And even Khomeini, when he took power, he said, always protect the bazaar, because that is the pulse. The economy collapsed, and now it's collapsing more. But the ruling powers and the Islamic Revolutionary Guard Corps, they don't care.
1: No, they don't, because they're eating, they're drinking, and really many of them want to die anyway. In other words, they think because of the jihad that to kill on behalf of Allah is something to get those 72 virgins in heaven ready to go, and they believe that death is good. It's a death cult. Even the Nazi Germans, they wanted to live and go home. They wanted to have functional life. Those in charge of Iran do not want a functional life themselves. They want to die. They want to be killed and take people with them, correct?
2: Yeah. That is very true. And we used to make the comment, if these Islamic extremists want to die and go to Allah, we should do everything we can to help them achieve that goal. One of the things that I need to point out, and I've got many, many friends, Arab Shia, Arab Sunni, Kurds, and even with the Iranians, what we need to understand about the Middle East is how they got so far behind the West. In 1300, they were more advanced. The Middle East was more advanced than Western Europe. But Western Europe then went through the Age of Exploration, the Renaissance, the Age of Enlightenment, the Religious Reformation, the Industrial Revolution, and within 500 years they advanced, and the Middle East was left behind, and it pretty much stayed there until after the end of World War One, and then it was discovered all that oil was in the region, and then the Western powers came in. But unfortunately, the Western powers also created a lot of the problems with those straight-line borders. When the Ottoman Empire was collapsed in the early 1920s, France and England went in and divided up the Middle East and gave straight-line borders, cutting through regions, cutting through tribes with no rhyme or reason. Kurdistan, for example, was cut into four different countries, Persia, Iran, Iraq, Syria, and Turkey. And here's one of the concerns I've had, and I've even mentioned to the primary head of the Iranian resistance. If that country does not unite all the resistance elements, when Kurdistan, Iran, gets free, Iraq, Kurdistan's going to join it, and Syria, Kurdistan's going to join it, and then Turkey, Kurdistan's going to want to join it, but Erdogan is going to end up going in complete genocide because he's not going to allow one-third of his country, his entire southern sector, to just disappear.
1: You know, Colonel Wes Martin, that is a great point, that the Western powers, after World War One and the collapse of the Ottoman Empire, just willy-nilly drew straight line right through Syria, Iran, Iraq, Turkey, some of the other southern Caucasus, and they said, okay, Iran is here, Iraq is there, Syria is there, Turkey is there, and the people living there had nothing to do with drawing the lines, and they don't accept it. They don't accept that at all. And so right now, Iraq, you have great experience there. I would assume that is a complete failed state. I would assume that Iran is a failed state. Syria, I don't know what to say about Syria. But at some point, the tribes will get together by whatever name you call them, and they're going to say, we want our own place. We're not Iranians. We're not Iraqis. Iraq came out of nowhere. And Syria, God knows what's going on there. And one of the former heads of ISIS is the president of Syria, and then also Eastern Turkey. And we drew the lines because why not some 100 years ago, and it's not worked out ever since then. Well, we got to run. Can you get out your crystal ball quickly?
2: Okay.
1: And if I would have you on, I don't know, in October of this year, and Trump's doing everything in his power to get gasoline prices down, I just paid $4.99 a gallon to fill up my Chevy Blazer. It cost me about $80. Of course, I'm rich and famous. I said, no big deal. Many people don't have that circumstance. If I would have on Colonel Wes Martin about 6 months from now, and I may keep this tape to play for you, give me your prediction in October of 2026. What happens with Iran, U.S., Hormuz Strait? What happens? Tell me what happens in the next 6 months. And I will not hold you to it because this is a guess in the future.
2: Yeah. If that strait is not opened up very quickly, and working arrangement is not done, the Asia is going to go into financial collapse, because coming out of the Middle East is heavy oil. The Asian, the South Korean, the Japanese, and the Chinese machinery is dependent upon that heavy oil. In the Americas, South and North America, we produce a lighter oil, so our machinery runs different, and sending our oil to those regions would not work as effectively. One, you got to get it all the way across the Pacific Ocean, and two, it's a different type of oil, and as a result, their machineries cannot operate. If that problem is not solved within the next few weeks, we're going to see a global, not recession, a global depression. And when economies break down, that's when anarchy starts. Look at what happened to Germany in the 1920s. They were neglected. They fell apart. And then Adolf Hitler was able to come to power. And you can start seeing a lot of anarchy that will start occurring even more if we're not careful. The biggest thing that needs to be done is work with the Iranian people and get them to overthrow that country. You can't put American troops on the ground Iran.
1: No.
2: That's going to be like George Custer riding into the Little Bighorn with all those drones.
1: No. Well, the other thing is Xi Jinping, I would think China at some point is going to arise and say, we can't have this. And then they're going to put pressure on Iran or put pressure on something. I think by Memorial Day, we should have some tacit resolution. Everyone agrees they're a terrorist state. Everyone agrees they can't have nuclear weapons because they would use them. But getting rid of the difficulty is the problem. Once again, Colonel Wes Martin, let's see what happens. You say we have about 30 seconds remaining. You say by Labor Day or by Memorial Day or the 4th of July, we have to have resolution in the next month?
2: We have to have resolution this month. Even Memorial Day may be too late. We have got to get this solved ASAP.
1: All right, Colonel Wes Martin, a lot of your stuff is at Newsmax.com. Once again, thanks for coming on the Bill Cunningham Show. And, Colonel, you're a great American. And, by the way, thank you for your service to this great nation. Thank you very much.
2: Thank you, sir.
1: God bless you. Let's continue with more. There you got it. By Memorial Day, Xi Jinping, Japan, South Korea, Singapore collapsing, India. And America reigns supreme as always, but the world runs on oil. Let's continue with more. Bill Cunningham with you every Sunday night.
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1: I'm Billy Cunningham, the Great American, and I'd like to have on Colonel Wes Martin maybe after Memorial Day to find out what he said is true, whether the prediction is accurate. It's not true or false. It's a prediction based upon known facts. So I'm not going to hold Colonel Wes Martin liable if things are not somehow concluded in the next 4 weeks. 4 weeks from tomorrow will be Memorial Day when we commemorate the sacrifice of so many. And I would hope that this thing would be concluded by then, one way or another, to our benefit. I want America to win. Do you want America to win? I want America to win. I think the Democratic Party wants America to lose. And by losing, they get political power, they think. Don't let that happen. Let's continue with more. Coming up next is former U.S. Congressman Bob Livingston about lawfare and so much more. Bill Cunningham, the Great American, live with you and all great Americans every Sunday night.

0: about time there have been great pairs that the world revered. 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
4: From ABC News Tech Trends, OpenAI has struck a new deal with the Pentagon to deploy its generative artificial intelligence technology in classified environments. It comes after a similar deal with Anthropic fell apart, with that AI company saying the way the government wanted to use its technology would violate the company's red lines. Steve Feldstein is a senior fellow at the Carnegie Endowment for International Peace.
5: Part of the issue actually goes to whether the military can responsibly use AI. It's not just about who gets to control it. It's also about, do you have the right accountability in place in the Defense Department?
4: Secretary Pete Hegseth says private companies cannot dictate military operations. Feldstein says Congress should act.
5: What's the alternative is for Congress to go in and set some rules of the road, for another Democratic actor to say, we're going to watch closely, we're going to scrutinize, and we're going to come up with some legal language, directives, even legislation to say this is what is acceptable and this is a red line.
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9: If you're someone who isn't super active, just thinking about the amount of exercise you're supposed to get every week can feel daunting. 75 minutes of vigorous exercise, 150 minutes of moderate intensity exercise. It's a lot, but I have some good news for you in the form of a recent study out of Norway. Researchers found that for most sedentary people, getting just 5 more minutes of meaningful movement a day had a statistically significant impact on their expected lifespan. So did reducing the amount of time they sat every day by just 30 minutes. That's not to say that this bare minimum is what you should aspire to, but I think it's a good reminder that doing something is always better than doing nothing. The point is, just get started. Work just a little bit more movement into your daily routine, and don't even think of it as exercise. I'm Dr. Sanjay Gupta, helping you live a better life.
10: Hi, Billy Cunningham, the Great American. Of course, there's an effort by the Trump administration to reverse some of the weaponization of the Department of Justice which has happened under certainly the last one or two administrations over Democrats. Todd Blanche, in fact, the acting AG, had a news conference recently in which he talked about the disparity between those who supposedly commit crimes out in front of Planned Parenthood by blocking access, which might be BS, as opposed to those who, shall we say, commit crimes against Christians and Catholic churches, and great disparity. And former Congressman Bob Livingston has a warning for all Americans. The name of his new book is The Rainbow Chaser, The Rainbow Chaser. And Bob Livingston, who spent about a quarter of a century in Congress, said lawfare is a weapon that is destroying the United States and ruining people's lives. And welcome, I think, for the first or second time to the Bill Cunningham Show. And Congressman Bob Livingston, first of all, can you describe what's happening, especially under the Obama/Biden administrations, that they weaponized the Department of Justice for political reasons? Explain that to the American people.
11: Yeah, Bill, thank you very much. Lawfare is a concept where the government seeks out individuals for political or personal reasons and persecutes them and prosecutes them under the law. I'm a former criminal prosecutor. I never dreamed that I should go after people for political or personal reasons. I prosecuted people with probable cause and with evidence. You build a case against people, if they did and violated the law, they should be prosecuted. But since the inception of time, government has always oppressed those helpless citizens that can't defend themselves. And the Biden-Obama administrations really took lawfare, which is prosecuting people for political reasons, to a new art form. And they went after tons of people, hundreds of people. If you count the January 6th folks, right, some of whom have just walked by the Capitol, they went after them. But they went after me, and when they came after me, I realized this is a real problem, and it's got to be stopped.
10: What was the reason they went after Bob Livingston? What was the reason?
11: They made it up. And I proved it in the book. I had a lobbying operation for 26, 28 years after I served 22 years in Congress. And that was after being a prosecutor and being an enlistee in the Navy. We followed the law, which is called FARA, or Foreign Agents Registration Act. We represented something 28 clients under the law. And we're absolutely meticulous in filing our information. We represented one client that for 10 months and recorded everything. A Democrat firm represented the same client for 4 years and didn't report anything. And guess who they investigated? Me. They didn't investigate the other team. And so it really was so unfair that I ended up getting an article in the Wall Street Journal criticizing.

0: Georgia to Florida, and then of course Jack Smith, he took it to an art form to go after Donald Trump, etc., which might have resulted more or less in his election. A lot of people were offended by what happened. Talk about Hillary Clinton and what she did during her time in office to weaponize the Department of Justice.
1: I think Hillary Clinton is the basis for what they did in lawfare ever since. She hid her 30,000 emails while she was Secretary of State in her own private server, in contrary to the rules and regulations of the State Department. When she got caught, she said things, well, what did I do? How did I delete it? With a cloth or something? She dismissed it, but she knew that she couldn't run for president as long as everybody concentrated on the fact that she had violated the law while she was Secretary of State. So she got the Obama Justice Department and the intelligence agencies to cover up and to create this Russian delusion against the president and make up all this stuff. And so the whole country for the next 2 to 4 years concentrated on an offense they alleged against the president, against President Trump, that really was absolutely worthless. But it diverted the nation's attention from what she had done, and as a result, lawfare arose, and the Justice Department started prosecuting Republicans. They not only did Trump, and of course, that was probably one of the worst cases that they possibly were involved in, but then they started going after one Republican after another, and I think it was principally because Joe Biden was so insecure in his presidency that he just had to lash out at every possible opponent, not only Trump, but all the other hundreds of people that you've talked about.
0: Yeah, and right now there's a lot of feeling in conservative circles that the Trump administration needs to uncover and get these facts out. A little bit of Todd Blanche has done that. Obviously, the whole Clinton-Russian collusion delusion originated with the Steele dossier. That was a Hillary Clinton hit piece, and they metastasized that thing into impeachment and indictments against Donald Trump, which was a bunch of BS. What would you like to see happen? Some are saying turnabout is fair play. You've experienced lawfare from the other side. Yeah, I would assume you spent hundreds of thousands or millions of dollars defending yourself. If you're a regular person and the Department of Justice comes after you with unlimited budgets, an unlimited number of lawyers who want your ass in jail, you're hard-pressed to spend as little as $1 million out of your own money to defend yourself. Can you talk about the cost that it was to you, and also emotional and financial, even though you were completely exonerated down the road? What did it cost you?
1: Absolutely, Bill. The fact is, under American justice system, the citizen is presumed innocent until he's proven guilty. Well, that's cool. It sounds good, except that if they start investigating you, you've got to defend yourself. And if you don't want it to get out into the press, as I didn't, because I was worried that I was going to lose my business, you have to hire lawyers and prove to them that you're innocent. In other words, I was not presumed innocent until proven guilty. I was deemed by the U.S. Justice Department to be guilty first, and they were coming at me. They wanted to indict me. They wanted to ruin my business. They wanted to fire my employees and destroy my life. And I had to defend myself, and I did it. Just like Trump, I spent a hell of a lot of money to combat what they said. I proved them wrong at every juncture, and I won. But all of these people who are charged by the Justice Department, and I have a list of them in my book, and I discuss each one, once they start coming at you, and if they can't keep them from charging them, their lives are ruined. They're destroyed. They're bankrupted, and sometimes they're convicted and sentenced and put in jail. And if they're innocent, they've got to fight it all the way through the courts. Governor Bob McDonald of Virginia was a popular governor, and he had to fight it all the way to the Supreme Court, and it cost him millions and millions of dollars. And the Supreme Court threw out the case by that guy Jack Smith that you just named, and said that there was no crime in the first place, and that he'd never should have been charged.
0: Where does he go now to get back his reputation?

0: reputation. Secondly, is Donald Trump now doing the same thing that he accused Biden of doing, lawfare? What's your view on that?
1: Well, I hope not. As I said, you can Republican and Democrat prosecutors alike are sometimes guilty of using lawfare against their political or personal opponents. And I have, in my book, I've suggested that if any guy, any prosecutor, any investigator pursues a person like Leventi Beria told Stalin, find me the man and I'll show you the crime. In other words, searching out a person rather than showing, proving a crime. Basically, I think the whole thing's got to be stopped in its tracks, and the prosecutor or investigator should be prosecuted himself. If he's abusing the system for against innocent people, and it can be proven that he had no probable cause, he had no evidence, he should be prosecuted himself, and he should stand. Right now, they're immune.
0: Right.
1: They just move on. Oh, yeah, well, I lost the case, I'm moving on, and they've got a job somewhere. That's got to stop.
0: Well, what's happening now is that the Democrats are openly saying that if they take the House and the Senate in November, they're going to go after impeachment. They're going to impeach Donald Trump multiple times. But then they're also saying, how about this, the warning of Senator Tim Kaine and others, that if you are working in the Trump administration, don't think your term ends when Trump leaves office, that somehow the Democrats are promising right now to harass, indict, try to jail or sue almost every member of the Trump administration. And now you have certain members of the Congress that are telling the aviators and the airmen and women over Iran, you might be sued down the road by us or indicted. That they're sending out the message now to the current Trump administration, lawfare will be on steroids once Trump leaves office. What do you think about that one?
1: I think that kind of activity, if brought to fruition, leads to tyranny. A free society cannot stand with the use of government oppression of the individual citizen. Trump shouldn't do it. His Justice Department shouldn't do it. And the Democrats definitely shouldn't do it. That's why I wrote my book. I really hope to shed light on this issue because it is a threat. The whole country, everything that America stands for is at risk if we don't stop these errant prosecutors from misusing their authority to go after innocent people.
0: Now, lastly, Bob Livingston, the book is The Rainbow Chaser. It appears Donald Trump has said directly or indirectly, before he leaves office, he's going to pardon every member of his administration to keep this from occurring. But that explain why that doesn't stop state attorney generals and state prosecutors like the one in Letitia James in New York or maybe in Atlanta, Fulton County. It doesn't stop them. Explain that to the American people.
1: Presidential pardon only relates to federal crimes. And he can pardon everybody from federal crimes, but every state's its own entity. And so if you have errant prosecutors like Alvin Bragg, Letitia James, Fannie Willis, those people that went after Trump, there's nothing you can do to stop it. But this is a process that has to stop. Democrats should be concerned about this. This is not something that's one-sided, even though they've used it as a one-sided process, and they are now threatening to continue it. They have to know that they have their own freedoms are at risk if Trump decided to do this. My hope is that the Justice Department under Trump will not do it and that the Democrats will put a quick stop to it. Otherwise, we will not have a free country.
0: No, you can't, because even the investigation will financially destroy someone. In fact, clients don't want to deal with someone under a FBI, CIA, IRS, or DOJ investigation. I would imagine in your case, didn't your clients want to avoid you because you're under investigation? So you're spending money, loads of money out one door and not taking in business the other. People don't want to associate with people under a DOJ investigation, correct?
1: Well, we kept the wraps on it and never got exposed. Other friends of mine who have similar businesses totally lost their business, and everything collapsed around them. because of it. But I did have to spend a hell of a lot of money on attorney's fees to convince the Justice Department not to come at me. But they were determined to do it. Had I not done that, I would have been charged, and I would have lost my business, and I would my employees would have been out of work, and my world would have been collapsed. But it angered me so much, even though I won, that I decided to expose this thing and go after these guys. I think Jack Smith is probably the persecutor number one and should be on the post office wall. But there were so many others. They need to be prosecuted themselves. Once you start putting the prosecutors and the investigators in jail for doing this kind of stuff, the process will stop.
0: Now, Merrick Garland was number one. He was angry because of his lack of a hearing on the Supreme Court nomination. So Merrick Garland had a serious case of the goo-goo. He wanted to go after everybody, and this guy did. And Jack Smith was the point of the spear. But all right, we got to run. But once again, the name of the book, Bob Livingston, about two or three decades in the Congress is out. It's called The Rainbow Chaser, The Man Who Gambled for Success and Broke Even, which is all we can do in life. I kind of, you know, when I meet my maker, I'm going to break even. I say all the bets, all my debts have been paid. I left something behind for my family. And like you, I want to say The Man Who Gambled for Success and You Broke Even, Bob Livingston. The book is Rainbow Chaser. And once again, thanks for coming on the Bill Cunningham Show. And Bob, you're a great American. Thank you.
1: Thank you very much, Bill. Great to be with you.
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15: AI wearables that are essentially 24/7 recorders that act as a sort of memory for you, an AI memory.
14: Victoria Song of The Verge says devices like this are designed to take in everything you do throughout the day and then summarize it for you.
15: It listens to all of your conversations, anything spoken aloud. It has access to your emails. And based on context and things that are said, it learns things about you and suggests to-dos.
14: But she says, in addition to the privacy concerns that raises, the device she tested, the Bee, didn't work all that well.
15: It wasn't able to differentiate my conversations from radio broadcasts or TV or an audiobook. It said I was an android sent to another planet.
14: With Tech Trends, I'm Mike Dubosky, ABC News.
0: Hi, Billy Cunningham, the Great American. Thanks again for listening this night. And as you know, the headlines tonight are that the president has ordered U.S. naval ships called Project Freedom to escort trapped ships in the Straits of Hormuz out starting Monday morning. And Iran has responded without saying, don't do it. It's called Project Freedom. The president said, for the good of Iran, the Middle East, and the U.S., we have told these countries that we will guide their ships safely out of these restricted waterways so they can freely and ably get on with their business. Again, these are ships from areas around the world that are not in any way involved with what's now is currently taking place in the Middle East. And as Wes Martin, my colonel, about an hour ago talked about, that in the next 4 weeks, he describes the term as a depression is going to hit especially Asian countries if they cannot get their oil. We get about 4% of our oil from the Middle East, and most of China and India and South Korea and Japan get something like 70 to 80% from the same sources. So we'll see what happens down the road. Plus, I would encourage Sean Curran, the director of the Secret Service, to revise and extend his remarks he made with Will Cain of Fox News on Thursday, that he's proud of the effort, the planning for security at the White House Correspondents' Dinner about 8 days ago. It was so good, they want to do it again. If that's a good plan, I don't want to see a bad one. And I want the Secret Service to up their game, get as many resources as necessary to protect this president. 52% of liberal Democrats want him dead. And so many are acting upon it. There's been three so-called legitimate attempts to take his life. There was another one today at the Cadillac Golf Championships with somebody who wanted to kill Trump, had a gun, and it was taken away from him. We can't have that anymore. Protect this president. He is so precious. Bill Cunningham, the Great American, with you every Sunday night.
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19: ABC News, I'm Dave Packer. Broken Spirit. Spirit Airlines flew its final flight Saturday. That means anyone else who planned to fly the low-cost carrier was grounded. ABC's Morgan Norwood.
20: More than 24 hours after Spirit Airlines' last flight landed in Dallas.
21: We had to book new flights with a different airline. It's just been us here with three kids.
20: Stranded passengers paying hundreds more out of pocket just to get home.
22: We had to call someone to help us because we couldn't afford it.
20: Others trying to navigate refunds with little clarity on when they'll see their money again.
19: The British military says a second ship in just hours has been hit by projectiles in the Strait of Hormuz. This after President Trump indicating Sunday that the U.S. will offer help to ships trapped in the strait. A search for two U.S. service members who are believed to have fallen off a cliff into the ocean while training in Morocco. The World Health Organization says a hantavirus outbreak on a cruise ship in the Atlantic has left three people dead and others in intensive care. This is ABC News. A statement from his spokesman says that 81-year-old former New York Mayor Rudy Giuliani is in critical but stable condition in a Florida hospital. Controversy at Cornell University over an alleged altercation between the Ivy League school's president and a group of students, both accusing the other of a violent act after a debate about Israel and Palestine Thursday night. ABC's Olivia Rubin has both sides.
23: The student group say they approached the Cornell president, Michael Kotlikoff, in the hallway to ask about free speech on campus and walked with him to his car. Then they say...
24: Alarmed by what they're seeing on social media, some states are setting daily limits on how much time your kids can spend in front of the screens. But will it work? I'm Kim Komando for NetSuite. 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If your revenue is over seven figures, get their free guide, Demystifying AI, at netsuite.com/Kim. Last week, after months of noisy demonstrations and debates, the LA Unified School District unanimously voted to limit screen time for all grade levels and to eliminate screen time entirely for elementary students. Alabama, Tennessee, Utah, and Virginia also passed similar laws. Is it a good idea? Well, not so fast. The effects our kids get from tech depends on who's managing it. Who can factually say how much is too much? And what happens when the kids go home? As a whole, neither parents nor school boards have much of a track record. But in the end, the effect tech has on your kids is really up to you, not the bureaucrats. Join a million folks who get my free newsletter every morning at getkim.com.
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0: Hi.
3: Before we go anywhere here.
0: Okay.
3: The Kentucky Derby.
0: Yeah.
3: And Golden Tempo winning it?
0: Yeah.
3: Did you see it?
0: No, I didn't.
3: Okay.
0: No.
3: You haven't seen a tape of it?
0: No, I didn't.
3: It's exactly the last scene of Seabiscuit, the movie.
0: Oh.
3: Exactly.
0: All right.
3: When I watched it, there were so many horses in it. There's like 19 horses in it, which is a lot of horses.
0: That's a lot of horses.
3: And so at the end, you just see this, you know, it looks like this one horse is maybe in fifth place and just, you know, Golden Tempo and takes off and, you know, wins it by a neck, I think they said. Mm. A neck. Won by a neck.
0: Okay.
3: And then immediately they went and they said, came from last place going around the last turn. And they...
0: Then they show the whole thing, the wide shot of the
3: you coming back? From the air. You can see it from the air.
0: Yeah.
3: And Golden Temple is in last place between two horses as they're coming around the last turn.
0: Yeah.
3: And passes by everybody and wins the dang thing.
0: All right. Wow.
3: It was the most. So. And so if you look at the last scene of. And so I'm watching that and I went, that looks like exactly the choreography of the last scene of Seabiscuit, the movie. And I went back and watched it. I actually posted it on Facebook and Twitter,
0: right?
3: And you can see the last scene, and he's like in last place, and you can see as they're coming around, it looks like, you know, they're coming around the back stretch, the, you know, the last, you know, near the last turn,
0: right,
3: when he takes off.
0: Wow. Yeah, normally, I don't know why this is, normally on Derby Day I'm at my mom and dad's. I don't know why that is.
1: because it's not on anybody's birthday.
3: Yeah.
1: But anyway, I normally am, and then all of a sudden we just pause and watch it. I mean, we don't sit and watch the celebrities trailing in and everything else.
3: Oh, no.
1: I have a friend who actually is a former bandmate, and his family trains horses. That's what they do. And he's always posting pictures. Remember, I don't know if I showed you the one picture of him with John Boehner.
3: Yes, you did.
1: Remember
3: yes.
1: a year from
3: yes.
1: years ago?
3: Yes,
1: all
3: you
1: right.
3: did.
1: Mm-hmm. And so Kenny's always out there. I didn't see anything. I also am not on Facebook. I'm not very active in anything. When I say Gary has a much more active life than I do, it's true. but we had other family matters going on Saturday, and so I didn't catch anything. And then I saw that I did see the notification. You know, the notification just go through the roof. You know, when they announced the winner, and so all my notifications on my phone hit. And I never went back to watch it, but now I'm going to have to go back and watch it. For me, my brother's really into horse racing. Our family has a connection to Ruidoso. And so, not Ruidoso Downs, but Ruidoso, New Mexico, the area. And so, my brother once took me to Ruidoso Downs. When it comes to Louisville and Kentucky, I'm very connected. I have a key to the city of Louisville, which was presented to me by Ricky Skaggs, actually. And then I was made an honorary Kentucky colonel. Now, neither of those things get me anything. I don't get any free chicken, and I don't actually get into City Hall after hours.
3: Not even a mint julep?
1: Not even a mint julep. Well, I could buy one, or Derby Pie. Have you ever had Derby Pie?
3: Now, I really have, to be honest, I've no interest in horse racing. It's just I was busy. My whole weekend was lawn work and housework, going out on Friday night, which was Tommy Says Hi, by the way.
1: Yes.
3: The great Tommy Daniels.
1: Yeah.
3: And the funny thing is, you know, I woke up Friday, did a bunch of work. About 1 o'clock, I was tired, fell asleep.
1: Right.
3: Woke up at 4. As soon as I woke up, my buddy Mike texted me, "You going to come out and watch hockey tonight?" You know, and I went, and well, I took a nap and everything else.
1: Well,
3: I might as well go.
1: Primed and ready to go. Yeah.
3: Yeah. So went to TCU University location of Buffalo Brothers because it's like three now.
1: Yeah.
3: It's a Buffalo food restaurant, by the way. People don't know in Fort Worth.
1: Yeah.
3: And a group of us were there, and Tommy, who you used to work with, and I don't want to make this sound inside, but Tommy is from Buffalo, and
1: my other friend from Buffalo, basically,
3: right, and
1: longtime colleague,
3: right, I didn't know he did mornings at the station you worked at.
1: Yeah,
3: I didn't know.
1: Yeah.
3: He told me that the other day, but
1: yep.
3: I've met him through you, and I met him by accident a couple of years ago when he was there.
1: Well, in fact, we go back even further than that job. We go back
3: Wichita Falls. He told me,
1: Wichita Falls, and then he was doing sports in the morning at the rock station I was at.
3: Yep.
1: Here before in Dallas before I came here to this.
3: And he's the head of communications for the minor league team out of Allen, Texas.
1: Right.
3: Allen McKinney, which is the Allen Americans, and he's a play-by-play guy.
1: Yeah.
3: Really good play-by-play guy.
1: He's just tremendously talented. He lives sports. He's the perfect guy for that job and just loves it.
3: The interesting thing is he didn't have his laptop with him this time.
1: Really?
3: Wow. But he was so excited, he said, he drove 2 hours.
1: Yeah, yeah.
3: He said, I just got to be here. I just got to be here. I just got to be here for it. So that was fun. But
1: That's cool.
3: I said, the rest of the weekend.
1: The picture was cool.
3: The rest of the weekend was just, you can actually look at the picture. I actually posted it on Twitter. You can actually see me out and about.
1: Yeah.
3: And by the way, the women in front of me, because I remember they got any of those women with you? And I went, No.
1: They happened to be walking by as we took the picture.
3: No, they were in the picture. I mean, they were. But so Saturday was just lawn work all day.
1: Yeah.
3: And so I came in about.
1: I did a lot early in the day.
3: I came in about 5:30.
1: Yeah.
3: And I look, I go, oh, I must have missed it. I don't know why. I always thought it was like 5:37 or something that it went on.
1: Right.
3: And I went, well, and about quarter to six, I went, well, let me turn it on to see who won. I'm like, oh, they're still not in yet.
1: Mm.
3: And it's like, so I watched it, but every year, I mean, I don't, The thing is, it was on. It's like the Super Bowl. They start that thing, and here's the undercard or whatever. Yeah. And I'm like, I don't care.
1: All right, so every
3: it's
1: March,
3: horse racing.
1: Every March, we go to Louisville for the Mid America Trucking Show. It's the largest trucking industry event. We've been doing that for almost 30 years now. I started like the second year I started on the show. I started going, and I MC everything. At that event, but if you go out and have dinner, go anywhere into town while you're there in March already, and I don't know, I've never asked how soon the Derby Day countdown begins, but you'll see it everywhere. Derby Day in, however many days locally there in Louisville, and it's actually very cool. I mean, so there are two things going on while we're there. The truck show, of course, and then the basketball. Well,
3: not really this year.
1: If they're in it, it's either in Louisville and Kentucky both. Just kind of there's fans both there in town, of course. But other than that, you look around and you see. Derby Day in so many days, and every day it counts down. So, I'll have to go back and watch the race. That sounds pretty cool, actually.
3: Yeah, it was cool. It was almost like, I can't think of the guy in 72 for the United States, Waddle. He wore a baseball cap, and he was in like the 5,000 or 10,000 meters, and I forgot which one it was.
1: Yeah.
3: He was in last place.
1: Right.
3: And like in the last half a lap, he went from last place past everybody and won the gold medal.
1: Wow.
3: I think his first name, Waddle. I was like, it was so famous at that time. That's what it reminded me of. And then I went, that's the Seabiscuit movie. It's the exact. And I went back and watched the last scene on YouTube.
1: Yeah.
3: Went, it's the last scene of Seabiscuit.
1: Right.
3: It's like, and the choreography was almost the same as, the horse, how it went up and won. So just fascinating. But what a weekend it was. I tell you that I saw this on Saturday and burst out laughing.
1: Yeah.
3: I was getting a cold drink in the house after doing lawn work, not news work, lawn work. I see Trump posted this on True Social. Ready for this?
1: All right.
3: I hate seeing Fox and other conservative outlets constantly making low-rated Bill Maher relevant as it pertains to the Republican Party and beyond. Bill Maher is a weak and ineffective person who I got to know very well during my dinner with him at the White House. He was nervous, scared, and the first words he uttered as he entered the Oval Office were, "Can I get a drink?" It was very endearing, but at the same time, absolutely pathetic. Well, that was it. I mean, I was losing it at that point right there.
1: That's funny.
3: It was very enduring, but pathetic. He was much different than what people think. But last night, I happened to watch Gavin Newsom, an admittedly low IQ person. Oh, by the way, did you see the Trump referred to Hakeem Jeffries as a low IQ person? And the people on the left were saying, racist, racist, racist, racist. Mm-hmm. It's like, no, he calls anybody he disagrees with a low IQ person.
1: Right.
3: So it's like, and
1: there were people that were on his side. There might be people that were on his staff or in his administration at one point that he's referred to as low IQ.
3: I happen to watch Gavin Newsom, an admittedly low IQ person who said he can't read a speech, is dumb and essentially incompetent, and he took Bill Maher over the coals. Bill Maher was defenseless and totally deficient. Either he didn't have the knowledge or he choked because Gavin went on about how good California is doing while it is doing very poorly, having by far the worst year it's ever had, where for the first time in history, more people are leaving than coming. Bill Maher started out by saying California was doing poorly, only to have Newsom speak for an extended period of time and lie about the facts. All you have to do is look at what's happening to Los Angeles, San Francisco, the horrendous homeless problem all over the street, the railway, catastrophe that is billions of dollars over budget and has never been built, and the inability to rebuild the 25,000 homes that were destroyed by the fire because it refused to allow water into the street from the southwest. Mm-hmm. And then just goes on and on and on. But it's like Bill Maher is a moron, though slightly more talented than Jimmy Kimmel, President Donald J. Trump.
1: Mm. Yeah. All right.
3: His mind drifts from one thing to another. Yeah, doesn't it constantly? I mean, it's just like, it's amazing how, you know, the president was out speaking. It's like, okay, he's out in front of the plane and making a pretty good speech here about what's going on in Iran. Mm-hmm. And it's like, then does he run inside the helicopter?
1: Yeah. Going on about Bill Maher. Yeah. It's,
3: look, we have said it in a different way than the president.
1: Well,
3: but as we've said before, he's moving in the right direction, but understand that, like, when Bill Maher talks about identity politics and the radical transgender movement and everything else, he was not, you know, he was never screaming for 20 years when the radical trans, or excuse me, when the identity politics were being played by the Democrats.
1: Right.
3: When black conservatives were being called Uncle Tom, he wasn't out there defending them saying, stop it.
1: No. No.
3: And I think when it just became politically untenable, you know, for him, or maybe he, you know, maybe he did have some moderate views, is when he has changed. We look at it and go, well, at least he's moving in the right direction, it seems, most of the time. But then again, when he hems and haws on the radical transgender movement, how many times have you and I heard him say, well, you know, there's some things out there that we need to consider. Well, what are they precisely?
1: Right. Yeah.
3: And so it's almost as if people go on his show and they're afraid to even conservatives or Republicans, and are afraid to blast him. Go, look, Bill, I'm glad you did this, but look, you said this, you said this. You cannot, you know, you cannot pretend that you've always held these views and these opinions, especially on the racism of identity politics of the Democratic Party, and say you've always been against it and you've been loud against it.
1: Well, he walks right up to the point of having conviction. Because what he's trying to do, he always tries to walk that fence so that, I don't know, he can maintain independent street cred. I'm not sure what his goal is. You know, criticizing both sides, but
3: have issue cred.
1: Well,
3: forget about the labels of the pop. Have issue cred.
1: Well, and
3: if you talk about the issue, you end up being right on the issue.
1: And to have issue cred, you have to have strong convictions, and he's never had them. He's never had them. He comes out and he criticizes what the left does, but his own convictions really he doesn't bring to the table. He can say, well, that's stupid, and blah, blah, blah, blah, blah, and they shouldn't do that, and they're stupid for doing this. What he really thinks, where he really stands, he keeps in his pocket. And he's always done that. That's not true conviction. That's being critical. Anybody can be critical. Stand for something. Show your convictions. And he doesn't do that. And it's because he's trying to ride that fine line. Always trying to ride that fine line. That's what his show's been about. Well, all of his shows have been about.
3: Yeah.
1: You know, going back to Politically Incorrect on ABC. You know, he just kind of, and he's a liberal. And then he criticizes liberals. Well, I chalk that up to a generational thing. He's older. So you see it, you know, I mean, the stories coming out about Barney Frank, who's in hospice criticizing his own party. But Barney Frank was one of the radicals who built the whole thing.
3: Yeah. Yeah, I saw part of that interview and I just went, okay. It was soft-selled when he was talking in person to Jake Tapper.
1: Right.
3: It was like, well, we might have gone, even if I agree with where their eventual conclusion is, I believe they went about it the wrong way. I said, okay, I'm done.
1: It's, right.
3: You know,
1: yeah.
3: You know, we know what he did with Fannie and Freddie.
1: Right.
3: So we know where he is. We know how far left he is.
1: Yeah.
3: And he's in hospice, but he's, you know, and normally I wouldn't even discuss it.
1: Right.
3: But he decided to get back into the arena of ideas.
1: Right. He's the one that did the interview. Right. So, I mean, you know, that those words are certain, certainly in the arena of public idea.
3: We are Red Eye Radio.
1: Brought to you by Hotshot Secret.
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3: We are Red Eye Radio. He is Eric Carly, and I'm Gary McNamara. We live in a nation with a lot of idiots. Let's hear from Adam Schiff, okay?
1: Okay.
3: You ready? Here we go on Meet the Press. Here we go, Senator Adam Schiff.
11: Well, let me follow up with you and ask about your state specifically. California has the highest tax on gasoline, ranging between 60 cents to 70 cents per gallon. Would you call on Governor Gavin Newsom to suspend the gas tax in your state?
12: Well, again, I'd be open to that as long as we place that windfall profits tax on the oil companies.
3: We live in a nation of idiots.
1: Yeah. We'll just tax them more.
3: Yeah.
1: Because that will only raise the cost
3: further. We'll only take this tax off if we put another tax on.
1: That's right.
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14: From ABC News Tech Trends, OpenAI has struck a new deal with the Pentagon to deploy its generative artificial intelligence technology in classified environments. It comes after a similar deal with Anthropic fell apart, with that AI company saying the way the government wanted to use its technology would violate the company's red lines. Steve Feldstein is a senior fellow at the Carnegie Endowment for International Peace.
15: Part of the issue actually goes to whether the military can responsibly use AI. It's not just about who gets to control it. It's also about, do you have the right accountability in place in the Defense Department?
14: Secretary Pete Hegseth says private companies cannot dictate military operations. Feldstein says Congress should act.
15: What's the alternative is for Congress to go in and set some rules of the road, for another Democratic actor to say, we're going to watch closely, we're going to scrutinize, and we're going to come up with some legal language, directives, even legislation to say this is what is acceptable and this is a red line.
14: With Tech Trends, I'm Mike Dabusky, ABC News.
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3: 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Welcome and good morning. 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
3: So we played the audio cut from Senator Schiff, from Adam Schiff.
1: Yeah.
3: Where he was asked specifically, would you tell Gavin Newsom to reduce the state tax on gasoline? He said yes, as long as we put a windfall profit tax on oil companies.
1: Mm-hmm.
3: And it's just like, it's hilarious. And it's the, I just... You know, I saw the poll over the weekend that 47% of Democrats, it was taken, I believe, in March, 47% of Democrats still believe that Trump staged the assassination attempt in Pennsylvania.
1: Yeah. Yeah. Yeah, that's insane. That's insane.
3: 47% of Democrats still believe that.
1: Well, the White House Correspondents' Dinner, the rumors you know, conspiracy theories, started right away online.
3: Yeah.
1: Staged. Yeah. Staged.
3: Yep. And, you know, so it was a combination of that, Adam Schiff, where, again, I don't know. You would think that liberals that want to be taken care of would be upset that Democrats still promote corporate taxes, which is a stealth tax, which hurts the poor the most.

0: Yep.
1: Yet Democrats still scream it's there. And so, as we've always thought, it's just an amazing ability not to be able to connect the simplest dots out there that you see, feel, and witness every single day when you go by gas stations and everybody's got to fill up and they're all looking going, it's going up. Why?
0: Well, the gouging comes from the lawmakers. Think about this. What do they do? They hook on to a product that, first of all, they know you need to use every single day. And then they complain about it and then say, we're going to do something about it. We're going after them by taxing it, knowing it's going to be a windfall for them. They're the ones gouging. The lawmakers are the ones gouging. They don't produce the oil. They don't refine the oil into the finished product of gasoline and other finished products. None of that matters. All they need to do is get more taxes, more revenue from you, and pretend and want you to use your jealousy and envy to give them the leverage.
1: I can't remember who it is that finally challenged a Democrat. This goes back maybe 3 or 4 years ago. I know you remember it. The time that it happened. I don't know if you remember the specifics of it, because I don't. But it was when they were doing the same thing about the windfall's profit tax.
0: Mm-hmm.
1: And they were saying, these oil companies are greedy, so we need to tax them more.
0: Mm-hmm.
1: And someone asked the question to the Democrat, well, if they're greedy and you tax them more, and we already see that when you raise the cost of oil, mm-hmm. They don't hesitate at all. They immediately raise the price of gasoline. It gets raised. Why do you think that if you put a windfall's profit tax on, if they're greedy, as you are accusing, that they just won't increase the price?
0: Right.
1: And the answer was, well, because we don't believe they will.
0: Right. Remember that. Actually part of the narrative. The answer was, well, and we were making fun of them because here's the shortened version of it. Right? They're greedy. We're going to go after them by taxing them. Prices go up. They're going to pass it on to the consumer. Well, no, after we tax them, they won't be greedy anymore.
1: Yeah.
0: Huh?
1: Yeah. It doesn't make...
0: Their own argument doesn't work.
1: And this is an argument on the government, through corporate taxes, putting a stealth tax on you because you don't see it, and it hurts the poor the most.
0: Right.
1: And no Democrat has ever been able to get to that point to say, you know, maybe we shouldn't do this because it's a stealth tax that hurts the poor the most. Gasoline is something that is, you know, necessary, but in corporate taxes overall, it's a stealth tax. The reason that Democrats love corporate taxes is because they get to tax the middle class and the poor. And they go, these idiots, we're putting a stealth tax on them. We're telling them we're punishing the companies. And they're cheering like, yeah, keep it going, keep it going. They're like, this is great. I can stay in office forever because these idiots can't connect simple dots together.
0: You know, someone's probably already done it, but if they haven't, it'll happen soon. Because we always talk about that hidden tax. You don't get the breakdown on the receipt. Now, you get your total and then your local sales tax and then, you know, then the grand total on your receipt. But you don't get the cost of government as a whole on your receipt. Okay, this is the cost of, remember, what was it in Philly when they put on the sugar tax? And the store owners, the store operators said, okay, well, we're going to put a sign in our soda aisle that says the reason that a 12-pack of soda is now $20 is because of the local sugar.

0: tax. And then the local lawmakers were like, you can't do that. You can't tell them the truth. You can't be transparent.
1: And remember,
2: and we'll be talking about the airlines here in a little bit.
1: Yeah. Remember the Transparency Act for the airlines.
0: Right.
1: We think it's wrong that the airlines put what their cost is, and then when you go to check out, then all the cost of government is on there, which then shows you the final price.
0: Right.
1: The final price should be there without breaking down what the government takes.
0: Right.
1: Because that's full transparency. It's less transparency if you actually show them this is our price, and then when you go to check out, here's all the government stuff. It shows you what the government is charging you to buy an airline ticket, and we don't like that because that's a lack of transparency.
0: Here's what I would love. If someone hasn't done this yet, I'm waiting for somebody to do this. Maybe Elon Musk can do this. They can use Grok, their proprietary AI at X, and have it, because you will at some point in the future. I was talking to, spent some time with one of my granddaughters yesterday, and she's working. She's in college. She's halfway through college.
1: Wow.
0: Isn't that crazy?
1: Yeah.
0: And she's not the oldest grandchild. Yeah. So she's loving her job, working her way through college, working and going to school. And I said, you know, in your world with AI, there's no telling, you know, how things are going to be. I think a lot of things will be convenient and very productive. And, you know, there's a lot of questions. We were just talking about AI in general, but somebody needs to come up with, have AI break down the cost of government, not as a total, like in your life, but with every purchase, so that you could look down as you're making a purchase, right? And have AI break that down. What's the cost of government? What is the cost of, you know, and estimate what the cost of everything is. That is something AI, I would love anybody in the AI world to do, so that somebody has a receipt and you can break down why things are priced the way they are, which would, by the way, also include tariffs, corporate taxes, local taxes, not just the sales tax,
1: right?
0: The hidden taxes within. So I would love to see that, to where it's a, where it's an actual tool on your device when you're breaking it down, where it says, yeah, because of this, this, this, and this, the price adds up to this. I'd love to see that.
1: Cost of government day last year was July 13th.
0: Yeah, yeah, right.
1: So the cost of government basically.
0: So you worked all the way basically to July 13th in order to, and then from there on, the rest was yours.
1: The average person works till July 13th just to pay for the cost of government for everything. And then after July 15th to the end of the year, it's
0: yours. And there are necessary roles that are factored into that. But the transparency, it's like we've always said, you know, AI can't do this because the IRS will never do this. You know, if every payday the IRS just showed up at your door and said, and you got, wasn't taken out of your check, but the IRS showed up and said, hey, write us your check for what you owe us. Things would change. That's not going to happen. But AI might be able to break down the cost of government with every purchase at one point. I'd love that.
1: I just did it for Social Security last week.
0: Yeah.
1: They let you take out like five, seven.
0: Right. Yeah.
1: I think it's 12 and then 22%.
0: Yeah.
1: Well, I took out 12 and it wasn't enough,
0: mm-hmm.
1: but 22%. I got hit with my what it will take out the first check.
0: Yeah.
1: I'm like, well, I'm going to do that for 2 months and then I'm caught up. That's how my, because I saw exactly, they sent me a thing.
0: Oh, you can change it throughout the year then?
1: You can change it back. Yeah, you can go back. You can go back and forth on it.
0: Oh, okay, so there you go.
1: I figured I'd just do it for 3 months and then figure out how close I am next year.
0: Right.
1: Yeah. And then figure out what to do for next year. But it was like, I couldn't believe it. It was like the difference was like $600 a month. I'm like, I think I paid $2,000 extra this year. Well, that's taking out, you know, that's taking out $6,000.
0: Right.
1: Like, okay, we're going back to 12%.
0: Right. Exactly.
1: And, but that's the reaction. Remember the reaction you saw on Friday from, I go, what?
0: Yeah.
1: All right, we're going back to 12 after a couple of months.
0: Right.
1: Let him take that out a couple months. I'll be caught up, and then boom.
0: Imagine an AI program that, breaks down all your purchases and shows you the cost of government.
1: I know.
0: I'd love that.
1: Great. Yeah, I know. We are Red Eye Radio.
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1: We are Red Eye Radio. He is Eric Carly, and I'm Gary McNamara. I was just thinking after what you just said about what AI could do.
0: Yeah.
1: Maybe that's why the left is against AI.
0: You know, they really have turned, haven't they?
1: Maybe they're against AI because AI
0: will create the truth, the transparency.
1: Can give you instant information.
0: It can, and truth. It's now, again, garbage in, garbage out. We're learning that. There was a study about, I think it was Google AI and how much of it was not completely accurate and everything else.
1: Yeah, you find stuff wrong all the time.
0: But, you know, that's why I turned to Wikipedia, because everything on Wikipedia is accurate. But, but no, I mean, they realize it will be one more tool. And that's what you and I always talk about. You know, you can go, like your phone to the internet in general, is a tool. Not that every place on the internet is going to be wholly accurate, but it gives you the ability to find the truth, because we believe you're capable of critical thinking. Liberals don't want you finding the truth ever.
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22: ABC News, I'm Dave Packard. The British military says a second ship in just hours has been hit by projectiles in the Strait of Hormuz. This after President Trump indicating Sunday that the U.S. will offer help to ships trapped in the strait. The Pentagon says that starts Monday. President Trump says he's not accepting the terms of Iran's latest proposal to end the war. Ranking member of the Senate Armed Services Committee, Democrat Jack Reed, telling ABC's This Week the conflict may have backed Iran against the wall.
23: I think they feel that their only defense might be a nuclear weapon. So we've ironically, I think, given them more reasons to push for a nuclear weapon. We have to prevent that.
22: The shutdown of Spirit Airlines now impacting 17,000 employees and thousands of travelers. The airline pointing to rising fuel prices as the reason it had to fold. An urgent manhunt after two U.S. service members went missing Saturday while training in Morocco. It's believed the service members fell from a cliff into the ocean. This is ABC News. The Supreme Court delivered another landmark decision. Last week, the majority struck down the argument for Louisiana's second majority black congressional district in Louisiana versus Calais. The case will do more than just reshape a map. It will likely have a far-reaching effect on the Voting Rights Act of 1965. Gerrymandering could eliminate the representation of entire communities. The NAACP's chief of field, Dominic Whitehead, tells us that the changes are already taking place.
24: Not even 24 hours after the Supreme Court decision was made, the governor of Mississippi announced immediately that he would have a special session to begin to redraw lines for Supreme Court seats there. We saw it in Alabama, who start their special session tomorrow. We see it in Tennessee, who start their special session on Tuesday.
22: The six conservatives on the court believe the very act of correcting racial vote dilution actually constitutes impermissible racial sorting. Dave Packer, ABC News.
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3: Now, it's Red Eye Radio. Gary McNamara and Eric Harley talk about everything from politics to social issues and news of the day. 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
1: All across the USA, we are Red Eye Radio. I'm Gary McNamara. He's Eric Harley.
0: Hi.
1: All right, so you ready for more?
0: I'm ready
1: for
0: more.
1: I promised the Buttigieg cut.
0: Okay.
1: This is Pete Buttigieg over the weekend.
0: Yeah, yeah.
1: Oh, man. Oh, we live in a nation of idiots.
0: I know.
1: We really do.
0: We really do.
1: And I say idiots because they have no interest in finding out what the truth is. You know, and that's one thing we had talked about. You know, you can look at AI, but AI is another tool that that you and I both use. Yeah. I can go to AI and I can, just because we pay attention to the issues, it's what we do. It's our living.
0: Right.
1: So even if it wasn't our living, it would be our addiction. And so I'll sit there and go, okay, that looks like it's right. Okay, that's wrong. That's definitely wrong. Mm. I saw something the other day that was completely ridiculous. They had, I forgot what it was about, but it was like somebody involved in it, when it's like, that guy isn't involved in it at all.
0: Right.
1: And I redid it again, and the same thing came out. So, yeah, AI, the problem would be garbage in, garbage out.
0: Yeah.
1: But the fact is, there will be enough news services out there that you'll be able to get the truth, and it's another tool that you can use, you know, to get the truth. But here's Buttigieg, one of his town halls. Here we go. You ready?
0: All right.
1: All right. Here we go.
7: But one thing that would make a huge difference is if we selected our president by letting the person who got the most votes actually take the office instead of the National Electoral College. It would be a really good idea.
1: It'd be a horrible idea.
0: It would be a disastrous,
1: you know,
0: idea.
1: And I go back to the fact of so many people who hate this country have no idea what the Constitution is about, or why the Constitution exists the way that it exists, or why the Electoral College exists, or why the Senate exists. And it's just when you look at the ignorance out there, I say it's a willful ignorance. It's willful ignorance because I think many people are afraid of what the truth may be, and they like sitting there with their little stinking narrative that's completely off base, doesn't work, The reason that the Electoral College exists is the same reason the Senate exists.
0: Yeah.
1: Because in order to get the United States, in order to get states to join us, if states were told, sorry, you can join the United States, but you really don't get any representation at all because everything is done on the popular vote of the entire country and your state doesn't matter. That's how revolutions start. That's how civil war starts.
0: Yep.
1: How do we know? The lack of representation is why we are the United States of America.
0: Yep.
1: And not colonies of Great Britain.
0: Right.
1: And it's like they have no interest. It's to the point of if jealousy, envy, and selfishness is the only thing that they are obsessed with day in and day out. What can I get for me? What will put me in a better advantage? What will put my peers and myself into a narrative that we fully don't understand because we really don't know how the hell things work, but it feels good, and so we're just going to say this is what we want.
0: Yep.
1: They got a standing ovation.
0: Yep.
1: And that's in Oklahoma. That was in Tulsa.
0: Yeah.
1: People are idiots.
0: Well, and there's
1: so many, not all.
0: Yeah, it's again, it is a combination of willful ignorance and then those in the crowd who aren't willfully ignorant, who know exactly how it works, wanting to change the fundamental or the foundation of the nation.
1: Yeah,
0: really. I mean, it's about the Constitution, but if they can get through, if they could do this, which they can't. Without changing the Constitution. But if they could get through this, then they've controlled elections.
1: You know,
0: then next thing you know, California is basically electing all the presidents from now on. I mean, it's you're going to have the mob rules mentality at the polls. And it's never... No one ever breaks it down because in a moment like that, Pete Buttigieg, yeah, with the most votes. Yeah, most votes.
1: Oh, by the way, that he was criticized saying, well, Trump would be president then.
0: Yeah, right. Exactly.
1: Yes, he is.
0: Yes, exactly. Right. No, it's, again, the willful ignorance of the crowd, the cheering, what you hear is the emotion of it all.
1: You know, and people, you know, some people believe that you know, the hate started with just Trump. It didn't. The hate that I see that drives the absolute manic obsession, emotional obsession with the liberals, we can go back to the Adam Schiff cut that we played last hour.
0: Mm-hmm.
1: Liberals want to feel as if they're hurting someone. We're punishing these companies. That's why Adam Schiff,
0: yeah,
1: when he was asked again on Meet the Press, would you tell Gavin Newsom to lower gas taxes? Well, yeah, I'd consider that, but only if we put a windfall profit tax on oil companies.
0: Right, right.
1: And we all know that when you tax companies, they pass it on to the consumer.
0: Yep.
1: And we know in gasoline they do and in oil they do because we see it every single time there's anything that makes the cost of business greater in the oil industry, gasoline prices immediately go up.
0: Right.
1: But the hatred of corporations is so great. The belief, because it's been pounded into them, that companies are evil and need to be punished has taken away even the instinct of knowing that they're going to pay higher prices,
0: yeah,
1: that the company,
0: yeah,
1: isn't going to be punished.
0: Right.
1: I mean, they may lose business or whatever, but if they lose business, that's less choice for you, but they're going to pass the higher cost also onto the consumer, as we know. whether it's an increase in minimum wage, whether it's an increase in corporate taxes, whether it's tariffs.
8: Right.
1: Doesn't matter across the board. You raise the cost of doing business, it's passed on to the consumer. Democrats, the biggest lie they've gotten away with, decade after decade, and this is what makes them look at their people that vote for them, and I am not kidding here. They go, these people, the people that vote for us are complete idiots. We can stay in power, just promote hate against things that they are perceived to want to hate. And yeah, we can take money right out of their pockets.
0: Right.
1: They don't even know it because it's stealth. And then when prices go up, we'll just scream, well, that's them damn companies. We've got to tax them the more. And these idiots will go,
0: Mm-hmm. That's exactly how it works.
1: And that's the thing that gets to me, that their hatred is so great that their own instinct of self-preservation, their instinct of self-interest goes away.
0: Mm-hmm.
1: They just want to believe that the companies are evil, and that we tax the companies, it will hurt the companies, and they completely ignore the other part of the equation is you end up paying the freight.
0: Right.
1: And it's a stealth tax on you, and the politicians that you vote for laugh at your idiocy.
0: You know, the same thing in New York State. Mamdani wants to raise a bunch of money for all of his programs. He knows he needs the state to do it. Hochul is on this fence where she knows she's going to have to raise taxes if she's going to cooperate with Mamdani. And how dare you not cooperate? And so talking about raising corporate taxes, which is raising the cost of goods and services for everybody in the state to pay for New York City. This is their approach and has been for the longest time. And again, you know, let's get rid of the Electoral College. Let's get rid of the Senate.
1: Yeah.
0: Let's get rid of the entire foundation of this nation. Well, hell, let's vote by Facebook, by the like button. Why do we even have to show up at the polls? If voter ID is prohibitive in terms of people getting access to the polls, right? Because that's what they say. Well, it's so hard to get it. I don't even know where my birth certificate is. I don't even know if I have a birth certificate. I'm not sure if I was even born. If that's a problem, if voter ID is a problem, traveling to the polls is a problem, by golly, we should be able to vote on our phone.
1: The perfect example, as we've talked about the last few weeks, is Virginia. The reason we have a Senate, the reason we have the Electoral College, is to stop the tyranny of the majority.
0: Yeah.
1: And if the perfect example is Virginia, 51-49.
0: Mm-hmm.
1: The 49% get 10% of the representation.
0: Yep.
1: Less than 10%.
0: Yeah.
1: Of the representation.
0: Right.
1: That's the entire goal. That's the tyranny of the majority. That's what would happen if the Electoral College and the Senate was gone.
0: Right.
1: That's where you get revolutions. History shows it.
0: And it wouldn't take long.
1: No. No.
0: But this is exactly what they want. They've been chipping away at the foundation, the cornerstone of this nation for the longest time. And they do so through stupidity, ignorance.
1: And then Buttigieg thinks he's an intellectual. That's
0: yeah.
1: the thing.
0: Yeah.
1: And these
0: yeah.
1: people think I'm smart.
0: Right.
1: They think I'm a George Clooney or a Gavin Newsom.
0: Yeah. That's so funny.
1: I can sound smart and yeah. throw out idiocy.
0: That way, the person that gets the most votes wins. Yeah, like Trump. I would have loved that. Somebody in the crowd had done that.
1: But understand, that's Oklahoma.
0: Yeah. Yes.
1: Probably considered the most conservative state in the United States.
0: Yep. Yep.
1: Trying to think of anybody. I know they were a couple of years ago. I'm trying to think if anybody's matched them yet.
0: Yeah, I don't know.
1: And still, Buttigieg can sell absolute idiocy.
0: Yep.
1: And Virginia can, too.
0: Yep. Yep.
1: Virginia, I mean, that's the perfect example, as we've said over and over again. You want to understand why there's a Senate, why there's Electoral College, look at Virginia.
0: Yep.
1: Virginia's actually to the point of saying, not only do we want, you know, we want minuscule representation for a huge segment, they're also saying, we don't give a damn about the citizens of Virginia and how they vote in an election.
0: Right.
1: If you vote one way and the country goes another way, all of your votes are going to go to the opposite of what you wanted.
0: Mm-hmm.
1: And the people are like, yep, that sounds good to me. Yep. I apologize for that voice because I'm making them sound too smart.
0: Yeah. You need to slow it down.
1: I mean, but this is the kind of stuff where you just have to, you've got to be blunt. You got to be absolutely blunt. These people are completely and totally clueless.
0: No, they are.
1: They're willing to give up their own representation.
0: Name the three branches of government.
1: Yeah. It's where we are.
0: Yeah.
1: We are Red Eye Radio.
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8: Current wildfire activity in the southeast and more potential wildfire events late spring and early summer, according to USDA meteorologist Brad Rippey.
9: Pre-monsoon, we are looking at the potential for significant wildfire activity in the southwest in May and June. And with the low snowpack, that could expose hillsides to more sunshine, more drying. So I think an early wildfire season for a lot of Northern California and the Northwest. You normally wouldn't see fires until later in the summer, but possibly as early as June this year.
8: This week, Agriculture Secretary Brooke Rollins issued a new memorandum directing the U.S. Forest Service to take various actions in preparation for this wildfire season, including heightened readiness, accelerated, community-focused risk reduction, and strengthening firefighter health and safety for the upcoming fire year. I'm Rod Bain reporting for the U.S. Department of Agriculture in Washington, D.C.
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1: We're Red Eye Radio. He is Eric Carly, and I'm Gary McNamara. Coming up on the bottom of the hour, Spirit Airlines, RIP. We'll get to that. Seinfeld on electric cars.
0: Okay.
1: Yeah. They're a car about nothing. He was on a podcast. He was, an interview. And he told Airmail in an interview published Saturday, "I am not interested in electric cars at all. Anybody else wants to do it, that's fine. I think it's a big, stupid virtue signal. Look at me, I'm saving the planet." Yeah, what about the lithium? It's all BS. He also joked afterwards about self-driving cars, that he always tells his kids, that their kids will say to them, "You mean you grew up at a time when they would let people just drive at any speed and steer the car themselves? Didn't they just crash and kill themselves constantly?"
0: You know, he had Letterman on in one of the episodes of Comedians in Cars Getting Coffee. And in one part of the episode, Letterman's driving his hot rod that Steve McQueen once owned. In another part of it, he's driving a Nissan Leaf, which is an EV. And Jerry Seinfeld has given him grief at the end. It's like, yeah, but what? This is just one of your many vehicles. This isn't the only vehicle you drive, basically. I'm paraphrasing, but he was giving him grief because he was pointing out exactly what he said here in this interview. That it's just virtue signaling. That's all you're doing. You want people to think that you care about the planet. You know, there are two core customers for EVs. The tech heads, and I think they've probably saturated the market on that. I don't know. Maybe I'm wrong. And then beyond that, it's those who want their neighbors to see an EV out in front of their home or in their driveway. That's who we're talking about. Those are the core customers. I had to look it up because Seinfeld is a collector of Porsches. Mm-hmm. He loves Porsches. Porsche does make an EV. Who was it? I forget which high-end sports car maker said recently, yeah, we're giving up the EV thing. There's no point. It wasn't Porsche. It was another one like him. But Porsche does make an EV. But it is virtue signaling. Look, if you're driving around town, if they ever get it to the point, you know, the price point makes sense, the longevity of the battery, and everything else, I think they're far from that, then that's one thing. But it really is, to a large extent, virtue signaling for those who are buying.
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0: And, right. we promise there will never be a windfalls profit tax on our app, ever.
1: Well, the Spirit Airlines.
0: Oh, man.
1: Thing. Democrats scrambling like crazy.
0: Yeah.
1: Let's play Pete Buttigieg from a few years ago. All right.
0: Okay. Here we go. All right. Here we go.
1: Normally, we don't get involved in it, but we need to stop this merger a couple of years ago between JetBlue and Spirit. Here we go.
0: Yeah.
8: Our department, the Department of Transportation, has generally not gotten involved in these merger cases, but that's changing today. It is so important to make sure that passengers have choices, that they have access to low fares, that they have access to competition. And yet we've seen less and less and less of that competition over the years. We are taking a step that, again, is unusual in terms of recent years, but we think is the right thing to do, supporting the DOJ's lawsuit and independently using our own authorities, which are a little bit different from the DOJ, starting our own investigation and taking other actions.
1: You know, you sound like you really want to say something.
0: Well, there's so much crap in what he just said, or what he said back then, and we just played. Because if we were talking at the time about American buying Delta and United, right? And like a three-way merger of those three getting together, you're talking about, okay, they're controlling a huge part of the market share. By the way, I heard a joke by Stephen Wright. I thought I had heard every Stephen Wright joke on the planet. He said, I just heard this yesterday. He said, I have a concern about one company, only one company making the game Monopoly. But which I just laughed forever on that one. But if you talk about JetBlue and Spirit, right? We're talking about the two discount airlines. In that scenario, it's important, it's critical for the any of the regular regulators to look at that with the analysis of the books. What is going to happen inevitably if there is not a merger? If you don't create one stronger company out of the two, inevitably one of them is going to go away. And what happens when one of them goes away? Well, you have fewer choices. Exactly what he was complaining about. Spirit Airlines had 17,000 employees. 17,000. That's a lot of people. Did you see the video of the one pilot who was about to fly his retirement, and he didn't get to do it because of the shutdown? And when they talk about this, you know, when the regulators say, well, we can't have this, these mergers, but that particular proposed merger was not one of those, again, that would be like American buying United and Delta, where it's like, oh my gosh, they control the entire, you know, a massive chunk of the market share.
1: I've often said that one of

0: if I can't define it. And you sort of said it. We said it a couple weeks ago when the United CEO was saying, well, we want to talk to American Airlines about a merger. And we went, that's not happening.
1: Yeah, that's not going to happen.
0: That's not going to happen. But when you look at Spirit and JetBlue, if they would have merged, they would have been 9%.
1: Right.
0: And this is the interesting thing. I want to read this from the Wall Street Journal. They make great points here. The demise of Spirit Airlines is a tragedy for its 15,000 or so employees, though at least taxpayers were not forced to pay for a bailout. Thank God that failed.
1: Yeah.
0: But the airline's closure should not pass without giving dubious credit to the main culprit, the antitrust theorist of the Biden administration. Mm-hmm. Recall how Timothy Wu, Jonathan Cantler, Lina Khan, and others on the left sought to revive long discredited theories of antitrust that view nearly all mergers as anti-competitive.
1: Exactly, exactly.
0: Mr. Cantor tested that view on the airline industry with disastrous results. In 2021, the Biden Justice Department challenged a JetBlue Airwaves alliance with the Northeast and American Airlines. In 2022, JetBlue offered Spirit a $3.8 billion merger lifeline so the combined companies could offer more competition against the other four U.S. airline giants.
1: Yeah.
0: Mr. Cantor's antitrust division sued to block the merger in 2023 and prevailed in court in January of 2024 in one of the most bizarre opinions we've ever read. We talked about mm-hmm. this back then.
1: Yes.
0: Federal Judge William Young, listen to this, admitted Spirit's financial troubles. He also agreed that an expansion of all aspect of JetBlue's business, including network, fleet, and loyalty program, would allow for more vigorous competition
1: yes.
0: with the Big Four, which carries most passengers in the country. He still ruled against the merger and called it an antitrust violation because it would eliminate one low-fare option from some routes.
1: And where are we now?
0: They're gone.
1: We eliminated one, what he was afraid of, exactly what Pete Buttigieg talked about in that audio cut, exactly what they say. We've talked about this for years, when there's a proposed merger between two companies, and both companies are on the brink or don't have the strength against, in terms of their industry, their competition. And this would have given, again, a stronger competition in terms of the nature of the discount airline, and you would only have one. They were trying to make the case that, well, this would only leave one discount airline, but you still have the one against the other ones.
0: As they write, JetBlue ended its merger bid soon thereafter. Spirit declared bankruptcy in November of 24, long before
1: yes.
0: the Iran war fuel spike.
1: Yep.
0: Now it's shutting down for good.
1: Yep.
0: As these columns warned after the judge's ruling, justice has essentially set Spirit up for failure. Well, congratulations, Judge Young. With Spirit's demise, that low-fare option is completely gone.
1: Yep.
0: The big boys are likely to snap up Spirit's planes, airport gates, and other assets. There will be less competition than if the merger had been allowed. JetBlue is also struggling these days. Judge Young owes those Spirit employees and the traveling public an apology, and so does Mr. Cantor. Look, the reality is the airplane business is not a mom-and-pop business.
1: No, it isn't.
0: The capital that is needed, the infrastructure and capital that is needed to have an airline with such thin margins, depending on what's going on in the world at a particular time,
1: yeah.
0: because the airlines are susceptible to everything that we've seen.
1: Yeah. Oh, yeah.
0: If we've ever seen how susceptible airlines are,
1: right.
0: and their low margin profit of margin, where they'll go quarter after quarter without making a profit, then do it. It is not a mom and pop business. The competition is between the monsters. And if you brought two airline

0: that combined had 9% and would have allowed them to merge. The judge even says, this is the insanity. If you allowed Spirit Airlines and JetBlue to merge, there would be much more competition. It would create much more competition for the other biggies.
1: Yes.
0: He admitted it.
1: Right.
0: But since they might lose one price option on some routes, sorry, it's anti. That's not what antitrust is.
1: No.
0: That's not what a monopoly is.
1: No. It isn't.
0: Well, and when you look at it too, they were offering an option. What did that option get them? Bankruptcy.
1: Yeah. It ended up being
0: the one low fare option, and their business model at that point got them to bankruptcy. The JetBlue merger would have changed what they were doing and hopefully saved and gave them more competition against the bigger airlines and more choices for the public and more routes for the public.
1: Well, wouldn't, again, at the basis of it, two struggling companies that without a merger don't have the leverage against the bigger companies in their industry. If they're not allowed to merge, one or both of them is going to go away. That's the nature of it. And you're talking, and their excuse is there will be, well, if we let them merge, there will be less competition. They're going to go away. They're dying right as we speak. And then here we are two years later, and it's over for Spirit. And their complaint was, well, no, we'll have fewer airlines. Well, now you have fewer airlines, and 17,000 people are unemployed. Hopefully they can find work in the industry somewhere. But you have one less choice as well. How about you make one stronger company and give them a shot? It's not the definition of antitrust.
0: No.
1: The judge admitted it while he was saying it. Basically, he just said it was antitrust because he couldn't help himself as somebody who was clearly on the left. He was creating, basically, this false sense that it was, they were creating a monopoly, and there was nothing of the sort.
0: It's liberal theory over the reality of what actually a monopoly is.
1: Right.
0: And the antitrust laws in this country were never supposed to apply to something like this.
1: No.
0: You're not talking. Now, again, as we said, maybe I can't give you the exact definition, but I can tell you that if a United and American tried to do it, that wouldn't go through.
1: Right. I mean, you look at the routes, the markets they all serve,
0: right.
1: Everything else, the size, you know, and then, okay, well, now we're forced to pick basically the one combined company. That wasn't the case because they tried to make it as if, well, we're going to protect the American public by keeping in place two separate discount airlines. Well, no, they're struggling. They're underwater, and they won't survive. One or both of them will be gone in a couple of years, and, of course, that was the case.
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0: He's Eric Carly, and I'm Gary McNamara. Again, I want to read this because this is a quote from the judge's ruling that did not allow the JetBlue Spirit Airlines merger a few years back. Mm. This is a quote. Quote, an expansion of all aspect of JetBlue's business, including network fleet and loyalty program, would allow for more vigorous competition with the Big Four, which carries most passengers in this country, end of quote. But since he ruled against the merger because it would eliminate one low-fare option on some routes.
1: Wow.
0: What your price is on a route is meaningless. If you're talking antitrust, what is the share of the market?
1: That's it.
0: And is it going to make, if you're saying that a merger will make the entire industry more competitive, it's impossible for it to be a monopoly.
1: Basically, we're saying because we would lose one or only end up with one discount airline company, and we can't have that. Well, that's not what antitrust means.
0: No, it doesn't.
1: What is the share, right, and the combined share, as you point out, would have been 9%. 9%. Not even double digits.
0: No.
1: And by the way, likely still struggling because discount, you're always teetering. And based on fuel prices and everything else, there are a lot of headwinds, pun intended, for that industry. And the discounters are the ones who suffer the hardest.
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7: ABC News, I'm Dave Packer. Broken Spirit. Spirit Airlines flew its final flight Saturday. That means anyone else who planned to fly the low-cost carrier was grounded. ABC's Morgan Norwood.
8: More than 24 hours after Spirit Airlines' last flight landed in Dallas.
9: We had to book new flights with a different airline. It's just been us here with three kids.
8: Stranded passengers paying hundreds more out of pocket just to get home.
10: We had to call someone to help us because we couldn't afford it.
8: Others trying to navigate refunds with little clarity on when they'll see their money again.
7: The British military says a second ship in just hours has been hit by projectiles in the Strait of Hormuz. This after President Trump indicating Sunday that the U.S. will offer help to ships trapped in the strait. A search for two U.S. service members who are believed to have fallen off a cliff into the ocean while training in Morocco. The World Health Organization says a hantavirus outbreak on a cruise ship in the Atlantic has left three people dead and others in intensive care. This is ABC News. A statement from his spokesman says that 81-year-old former New York Mayor Rudy Giuliani is in critical but stable condition in a Florida hospital. Controversy at Cornell University over an alleged altercation between the Ivy League school's president and a group of students, both accusing the other of a violent act after a debate about Israel and Palestine Thursday night. ABC's Olivia Rubin has both sides.
11: The student group say they approached the Cornell president, Michael Kotlikoff, in the hallway to ask about free speech on campus and walked with him to his car. Then they say he, quote, just immediately started reversing into us. But Kotlikoff telling a very different story, saying the group accosted him in the hallway, followed him across campus, and then started, quote, banging on the windows, blocking the car, and shouting. Kotlikoff saying he waited until he saw space behind the car and then was able to slowly maneuver out.
7: No word yet if Cornell is formally investigating the incident. Dave Packer, ABC News.
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25: 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Sure, the Super Bowl is all about football, but it's also about spending.
26: The Super Bowl is a moment where people kind of shift out of their natural buying habits and really over-index. So that has a lot of implications for categories like electronics.
25: Vivek Pandya is the lead insights analyst for Adobe. He says one particular category that sees a lot of action ahead of the big game is televisions.
26: In the run-up to Super Bowl, we see upwards of 60% to 65% increases in television sales for TVs that are about 70 inches or larger.
25: Another factor influencing online spending is the prominence of AI platforms like ChatGPT, which people use to find recommendations for products.
26: We're going to be seeing about a 444.1% increase in traffic coming from generative AI platforms to retail sites.
25: With Tech Trends, I'm Mike Dubusky. ABC News.
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2: Now, it's Red Eye Radio. Gary McNamara and Eric Harley talk about everything from politics to social issues and news of the day. Whether you're up late or you're just starting your day, welcome to the show. From the Relief Factor Studios, this is Red Eye Radio.
0: All across America, we are Red Eye Radio. He is Eric Harley and I'm Gary McNamara. You know what happens at any time? Any type of airline stuff comes up, it's great to read, social media. I tell you, the airlines must really hate social media.
1: Well,
0: because anytime
1: it's always a complaint. It's just a list of complaints.
0: Yeah, list of complaints.
1: Yeah.
0: And
1: by the way, musicians posting about airlines. You never want a guitarist to complain about an airline, because there's been posts like, this is what happened. Mm-hmm. I forget who, was it Frank Zappa's guitar? I think it was, and Dweezil plays it now. They put it back together, but apparently it was, according to Dweezil, an airline mishap or something, and it broke, and they pieced it back together. And Dweezil still has it, but that's one example.
0: Not the airline.
1: No.
0: The airline needs to pay.
1: It was Frank Zappa that did it, I'm sure his text. But he didn't mention the airline. Dweezil, I think, told the story, but there, that has to be a nightmare, because it's always I can't believe I'm delayed 15 minutes. And so it starts with that and then goes to the extreme, of course.
0: You know, it was funny because there was a woman making a commotion one time. This was back about 2 months ago when I was flying.
1: Yeah.
0: And I was in Charlotte. She clearly had too many cocktails.
1: Yeah.
0: And you know, we, there was a delay or whatever, and she didn't belong there. And finally, you know, they were able to very nicely escort her out. But I was talking, everybody I was talking to are people that fly all the time. You know, everybody that, and we started talking. And they're just like, yeah, you know, whatever. We fly all the time, so we know nothing gets us too up, nothing gets us too down. And I think you see that a lot. You're going to see that during the summer, especially when people fly. Most people don't fly a lot. When you fly a lot, I've flown a ton. Just in the last couple of decades with American, because they went everywhere I wanted to go. I think this flight or next flight, I'll be hitting a million.
1: Yeah.
0: You know, actual air miles.
1: Right. Wow.
0: And so I, but I've been flying all sorts of airlines for half century. Nothing's really changed. You disagree.
1: Nothing's changed about which aspect?
0: Nothing has changed from what I experience flying.
1: Oh, you're saying it's been consistent?
0: It's been consistent.
1: Yeah, no, I would say, you know, outside of course, post 9/11, this isn't the airline thing, but the process of going through security, but that's really it.
0: Yeah,
1: and
0: but
1: that's not part of.
0: But I remember flying before they had the fancy machines. They would open up your, I remember my luggage getting opened up and they would go through my entire, they'd be going through my clothes and everything.
1: Mm-hmm. Yeah.
0: And now, you know, with the facial recognition, last time I flew, it was like, I walked in, showed them my face, go Gary.
1: Yeah.
0: It's like, all right, so, and the machines are getting better, but it really, to me, flying all the time over the last half century on every airline, like I said, the last 20 years, especially right. Since I've lived here, it's been, on American, but, and it's, people say, yeah, but, you know, the seats, I go, yeah, but, you know, back when I was flying, even back then, I was about 110 pounds.
1: Yeah.
0: And only a foot wide. Right. So the seats were bigger anyway.
1: Yeah. Right.
0: But it really, for me, when people complain like crazy, well, for example, I learned what not to do. I don't check luggage anymore.
1: Yeah.
0: I don't care who it is, I don't check. Right. I remember when I used to send my golf clubs and, you know, American would, you know, send them on the flight before. So I'd sit and wait 45 minutes, and it would never come out. I go looking for it. They go, "Oh, it's, you have to go to another terminal to get your." And I'm outside already. I'm outside of security.
1: Right, right.
0: So I had to take the stupid bus.
1: Yeah.
0: Well, that kind of stuff was like, "Sorry, you got to go to another terminal to get your," because it came into it. And so I just decided not to check it anymore. And I got golf clubs at my dad's house, and if I'm going to go anywhere else, I'll call the golf club beforehand and say, hey, I want to rent a set of golf clubs.
1: Yeah.
0: You know, it's not as important. I'm older, so I don't care what the clubs are anymore.
1: Well, I've only had, and I check luggage every time, and I've only had one incident where my luggage didn't show. And because I have to carry equipment, most of my flights are business related. And if it's not business related, my wife and I put everything in one piece of luggage instead of two carry-ons, and it's just easier for us. But I've only had one incident. Again, I only fly a few times a year, but I've only had one incident where my luggage was lost, and it was on the day I was coming home. It was still here in Dallas, and they said, well, we're going to bring it to your destination. I said, well, no, I'm leaving my destination and coming home. Just leave it there. And that's what happened. So I had to buy supplies, but that's it.
0: The one thing that would make me check if I was going to more frequently now is almost everything is nonstop direct that I take. Because really the places if you look over the last 10 years, the places I've gone, Buffalo, Tampa, Portland, all have direct.
1: Yeah.
0: And so I don't have to worry about that as much anymore. It's when they change planes, that's when your luggage gets there early, different terminal, gets there later, whatever. But they'll drop it off at your house, and that's fine.
3: Yeah.
0: But
3: yeah,
0: it's still, you know, that's a little bit of a pain. But I just took that, just said, nope, not going to deal with it anymore. Wherever I go, any hotel I stay in, even if I'm staying in a hotel, I can, you know, wash any clothes if I stay a little longer at my dad's house.
3: Yeah, Jack Reacher a t-shirt right there in the sink.
0: Yeah, exactly. I Jack Reacher it.
3: Yeah.
0: All right, now look, he travels a little bit too light.
3: Yeah. Well.
0: All right.
3: Yeah.
0: That t-shirt, you know, after 36 hours.
3: Right.
0: Then again, they do have.
3: You can't always find a thrift store to get clothes.
0: No, I was in the store the other day. They have the 72-hour deodorant. I have not yet tested it.
3: I haven't tested it. I have, and you know what? They should call it the 145-hour deodorant.
0: You don't have to shower for a week.
3: Why are we turning into this? You know what it started with?
0: Bernie Sanders was right.
3: The dry shampoo thing.
0: Oh, yes.
3: Take a shower. Use some water, would you? Go bathe. And then it was the entire body deodorant.
0: Yes.
3: Yeah. We've had that for a long time. It's called soap, and it works best with water. Go take a bath.
0: I like when they say, Americans bathe too frequently. Well, not if you live in Texas or Florida.
3: No, man. In the summer.
0: Or Phoenix.
3: In the summer, I'm a 2-shower-a-day minimum. Seriously. I get nervous and start sweating. I'm going to hit the shower. Sorry. That game was a little too close.
0: But getting back to the airplanes.
3: And another thing. No, I don't have a...
0: Make sure you shower before you get on the plane.
3: Oh, yeah. And get dressed. This is not a sleepover on flight 2217. Now they bring the full size pillow. They've graduated to the full. At first it was the neck pillow, right? Which is fine. That's great. You want to be comfortable. I get it. Then it was the small pillow, right? And now it's the full size pillow. Wear the pajamas and their slippers. No, get dressed. But you're in public. Other people can see you.
0: The other thing I thought about the whole airline thing.
3: Yeah.
0: You know, one of the reasons, again, living in Dallas, I moved here 26 years ago.
3: Mm-hmm.
0: So we're dominated by American.
3: Yes.
0: If I was in Chicago, I don't know. Maybe if I lived in Chicago, it would be United or in Atlanta, Delta. I don't know.
3: Yeah. Okay.
0: But since I've been here, the only ones with consistent, because I think Southwest did it for a period of time. They had a couple of direct, but not every day. But having the direct flight to see my dad. Sorry, that it's.
3: Oh, that's everything.
0: That's everything. You know,
3: yeah.
0: to not have to connect. Yeah. And I do once in a while. I do have to connect different times of the year if I go in the morning because they have fewer flights in the winter. Direct, nonstop.
3: Yeah.
0: To Buffalo, but you know, that's what made me do it, and I built up over the last 26 years. Again, really the last probably 15 years, you know, a million miles. And I guess I now get permanent gold. You know, so it means I don't have to pay for any of the, you know, I can get whatever seat, you know, if I want to get an exit row seat, whatever.
3: Yeah.
0: I don't have to pay.
3: Yeah.
0: And that's great not to have that. I did see somebody put a thing of Spirit Airlines, what the original price cost, and then, you know, all the different prices for the seats. I was pretty amazed. I was like, well, if you're going to be a low-fare airline, have one price. But if you have a low price and then you make it, the only place you can sit is the center aisle.
3: Yeah.
0: If you only fly once in a while, maybe that's it.
3: Mm.
0: But the other thing when I looked at it, the reason that, you know, when you fly one airline, you get there's a ton of miles you can build up. And you get the credit card and you can build up. I really probably get each and every year. I've saved up so many points for when I retire. so I can fly for free whenever I retire.
3: Right.
0: And it keeps moving it back and moving it back and moving it back.
3: Right.
0: And if you book one flight, it moves it back in a couple more years.
3: Right.
0: But that's what I'm doing right now. But I probably get, if each coach flight was, you know, if it was coach, you know, 40,000, I'm getting, you know, 5 free round trip flights a year put back for the future.
3: Yeah.
0: And so you put that into the price. Now, if you just fly once, you don't get that kind of bonus. But when I look at JetBlue, JetBlue doesn't go anywhere where I ever go.
3: Right.
0: Spirit Airlines never went anywhere that I go.
3: Right.
0: Now, my cousin, who lives in Buffalo, she would take it, the Spirit Airlines. I guess they were flying from not Buffalo, but Niagara Falls International Airport. Mm. And there, you just walk right through because there's just, it's basically an Air Force base.
3: Mm. Yeah.
0: And I think they're the, they're maybe one other small airlines there. You get on there. She said they knew her. It was the same people flying back and forth between Niagara Falls and wherever she goes in Florida, where she lives down there. She's got a second house down there, and she loved it.
3: Yeah.
0: And so it fit for her.
3: Right.
0: So what people do is, especially if you fly a lot, it's what fits my route.
3: Yeah, right.
0: And a lot of the smaller airlines can't compete or do that.
3: Right.
0: And like I said, even, you know, United is not going to get me anywhere, any United that's here. Are there any United gates here? Probably the same few, right?
3: Yeah. Yeah, I think so.
0: Few? Yeah. I'd have to go through Chicago.
3: Yeah.
0: They don't have direct.
3: Right.
0: To Buffalo, so. And neither does Delta.
3: Yeah.
0: Nobody does. So you pick the airline that serves you best. But as for overall quality of airlines, like I said, I've been flying over 50 years. For me, nothing's changed. It's still the same service.
3: Well,
0: and I'm still amazed. I don't care if I'm in the middle row or I'm in first class. I've been in both the last year.
3: United is at Terminal E.
0: Okay.
3: Yeah.
0: All right.
3: Yeah.
0: Right. So, yeah, that, you know,
3: at DFW airport.
0: But yeah, but it gets, you know, it gets me where I want to be. And all I think about is what it was like traveling 150 years ago and where we are humans are. And then I can get in a plane and I can be somewhere in 2 or 3 hours. And it doesn't mean anything. Flying doesn't mean anything. It's not an adventure anymore. It's like just getting in my car, which I love. It's just something else that I do. Next thing I know, I'm with my dad. And that's how it is to me.
3: Right.
0: And I don't get upset at all on airplanes anymore. 20-minute delay, whatever.
3: Right.
0: I look before. I'll cancel flights all the time. Gets to be Wednesday, Thursday. It's like bad weather. I'm like, no, not going to do it. It's going to be too much snow up there. I'll cancel. And you get, I don't care getting the refund. Just give me the credit because I fly all the time.
3: Right. Yeah.
0: Well,
3: and that's it. You know, for me, it's not a, I don't have a lack of trust. I don't distrust the airlines. It's always, especially here in North Texas, the concern is the weather.
0: Yeah.
3: You know, I generally, if I book a flight, I generally trust that, all right, there might be a delay or whatever. But if there's a delay, it's often going to be weather related. We went through that last September, you know, when locally they were calling for just light rain in the morning on Saturday, and we got the 40-year flood. and so there were delays. But I don't, you know, I don't have this, again, I don't distrust the airlines, generally speaking. Things can happen. It's a lot of moving parts.
0: Yeah, and when you have, I mean, with social media, when you have literally hundreds of thousands of flights, thousands ever. What do we have? 15,000 a day here?
3: When you look at the map flights on Flight Radar 24, it's mind-boggling. It's almost scary.
0: Yeah, we're just missing. When I look at that map, sometimes I go right through another plane.
3: Yeah, exactly. But it's crazy how busy
0: how many
3: it is
0: airplanes
3: there
0: are in the air, and you figure, you know what?
3: Yeah.
0: I mean, it's a horrendous business when something goes wrong.
3: I forget which comedian said it. Said, you know, look, you know, people complain too much about the airlines. He goes, I look at it this way: I'm going to be sitting in a chair at 30,000 feet for 2 hours and be halfway across the country.
0: Yeah,
3: that sounds like a bargain to me.
0: Yeah. We are Red Eye Radio,
3: brought to you by FPPF. Fuel Power Max.
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0: 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Join me weekday afternoons at 5 on News Talk WOSH. We are Redeye Radio. He's Eric Cronin, and I'm Gary McNamara. Coming up on the bottom of the hour, I just loved this tweet. The American left went from punch a Nazi in 2017 to elect a Nazi in 2026. Talking about Graham Plantner in Maine.
3: Right.
0: It's funny because even Abby Phillips was like, she can't defend it. She, you know, on CNN.
3: Right.
0: She tried to defend it, and she just can't defend it. And it's like everybody, who was the senator, the Democratic senator? Well, yeah, he got the Nazi tattoo, but, you know, he had his problems in the past, PTSD, and it's like everyone, even Democrats, are saying, if this was a Republican, you couldn't make an excuse for a Nazi tattoo you've had for 18 years.
1: Trump sides with Israel, but he's a Nazi. He's Hitler.
0: I know. It's just, we'll get to all that coming up here.
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25: From ABC News Tech Trends, a jury in California has found Meta and Google negligent for designing apps that harm young people. The plaintiff, Kaylee, had alleged features like beauty filters on Instagram resulted in negative health outcomes like body dysmorphia. She's being awarded $3 million in compensatory damages. The companies could also be on the hook for additional punitive damages. YouTube says it will appeal the decision, and Meta says it's evaluating its legal options. Bernarda Villalona is an ABC News legal contributor.
19: Very clear that Meta is going to appeal this. So we may see that this verdict is going to be tied up in the appellate system for a long time, for many years. And we know that Meta has the money in order to drag this out.
25: It's also the first in a series of similar social media cases coming down the pike.
19: People and attorneys were waiting to see what would happen in this case to determine how far they would move forward on other cases.
25: With Tech Trends, I'm Mike Dubusky, ABC News.
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0: We're Red Eye Radio. He's Eric Carly, and I'm Gary McNamara. Welcome and good morning. So I want to play this this audio. We want to play this from Abby Phillips on CNN.
3: All right.
0: Just listen. The way that she's, well, and but this is, yeah, but, this is really, really good. This is good, though. This is actually really good.
3: All right.
0: Listen to this on the Nazi tattoo guy who's running for Senate in Maine.
3: Yeah.
0: Graham Plattner. Here we go.
23: Now, if this were a Republican candidate who had had a Nazi tattoo, covered it up when he was running for something, and had said all the things that he had said about black people, about women, about rape, etc., do you really think there's a world in which Democrats would be like, let's just let bygones be bygones, that's the past, today's the present?
24: I think we're entering a new era, and we'll see what the base wants. We'll see who wins when the actual election happens. But for the past decade, Democrats have been unified by our opposition to Donald Trump. And now Graham Plattner has a forward-looking message. So if Donald Trump or if another Republican had a Nazi tattoo, I don't know, Donald Trump has dinner with Nazis. It's not that far from, you know, it's happening. But there's also plausible deniability regarding Graham Plattner's tattoo. We don't know if he knew. We don't know what he knew.
23: But it's not just the tattoo.
26: Listen, that sounds so pragmatic.
24: If Republicans want to clutch
26: so
24: their...
26: ruthlessly you want to win,
24: well, listen,
26: so you're willing to overlook his Nazi tattoo.
24: If Republicans want to clutch...
0: that's Geraldo there.
3: Yeah.
0: Well, I love this. This is a quote from Slate. Back in October, a liberal publication.
3: Yeah.
0: You ready? Okay, here we go.
3: All right.
0: Even with the most charitable reading of the sequence of events, an idiot accidentally signs up for a Nazi tattoo and celebrates its edginess for years before having a change of heart is tough to swallow. It's a kind of baggage that poisons every aspect of one's political project. Are you going to reprimand Trump's fascist leanings with a Nazi tattoo on your chest? Do you really think you're the one to advocate for more humane treatment of Palestinians? There is an attitude among Democrats that we must be more amiable to voices that don't fit neatly within the confines of the platform, that we need to be less preachy and administer fewer purity tests. Where do we draw the line of who gets invited into the big tent?
3: Yeah.
0: I've got an idea. How about we draw the line at Nazi tattoos? I think we can all agree on that. No, you can't.
3: Nope. Nope. You cannot. You know, that's it. It's they'll go out of their way to make things up for the so-called Nazis, as they call them, on the right. You just heard it, in fact, during that conversation. The guy who sides with Israel is Hitler. Their guy with the Nazi tattoo... Well,

0: Israel.
1: Yeah. Yeah.
0: And he is called that, that actually, if you are, if you're a pro-Israel advocate, you're more likely, and you're a Republican, you're more likely to be called a Hitler than somebody who is anti-Semitic.
1: Yeah.
0: And then he writes, but along comes Plattner, and suddenly Democrats will line up to go on record and insist there is no reason to believe that a guy with an SS tattoo could ever have passed or current sympathies to the Nazis. And for a while there, the OK hand gesture was listed as a symbol of hate.
1: Yes.
0: And something that could put you under suspicion of being a closeted white nationalist. Right. And then we all remember Elon Musk, right?
2: Right.
1: Yeah, of course.
0: But getting a tattoo of a symbol of the Nazi SS on your chest is now allegedly no reason for suspicion. It illuminates the degree to which many players in our political scene use the term Nazi as a synonym for somebody I disagree with at the moment.
1: Wow, just amazing.
0: So there we are with Plattner now.
2: It's again go out of their way.
1: Well, we're not sure he knew what it meant.
2: What's next? What's on his chest?
0: Well, look at this here.
2: He's wearing a shirt.
0: Look at my shirt.
2: Yeah. Right.
0: I have a lapel American flag
2: right
0: on my shirt here,
2: right, which means you're clearly anti-American.
0: Exactly. That, yeah. I'm wearing this shirt because I'm anti-American.
2: Right. You wear the shirts of things you hate.
0: Yes. Right.
2: The Buffalo Bills.
0: And if I was going to get
2: Sabres,
0: well, that would be
2: and your country.
0: Right. So if you're going around with your favorite sports team on your shirt, it means you hate them.
2: That's right.
0: And you reject them.
2: Right.
0: Like I'm wearing my American flag shirt, I reject.
2: Yeah.
0: My loyalty to the United States, and you can tell because I'm wearing an American flag shirt.
2: Right.
0: Which, of course, that's what it communicates to everybody.
2: Right.
0: You know, my problem was I wasn't sure what the American flag stood for, Eric.
2: False sense of patriotism. like Obama said. Pretend. Wait, he didn't know what his Nazi tattoo meant at the time.
0: And finally, with the whole affordability thing going on here and electricity and all this, and Democrats now screaming about electricity prices.
2: Yeah.
0: And we told you this is what you voted for.
2: Right.
0: Don't complain. It's what you voted for.
2: Mm-hmm.
0: People howling in New York.
2: Oh, yeah.
0: Because of where electricity prices are going to go.
2: Mm.
0: And editorial board, Wall Street Journal from late last week. Mm. And it says this. New York demands a climate sacrifice. Albany Democrats admit that imposing financial pain is what they intended with the mandates. That's what they argue, yep, in a new friend of the court brief that backs a lawsuit that seeks to compel the governor to enforce the state's 2019 climate law. Quote, the legislature knowingly enacted a statute that would require large-scale economic transformation, including substantial and uncertain costs. That's a quote from the Democrats.
2: Yeah.
0: The law, quote, directly acknowledges that the transition to clean energy economy may impose costs and affect certain sectors more than others. Democrat legislators say they knew the policies would squeeze the average New Yorker when they passed the law. Their legal brief cites statements by legislators in 2019 of both parties acknowledging the law's burdens. Republicans, though, saying that's why we shouldn't do it. Right. One Democratic senator had acknowledged

0: The bill would ask people to make sacrifices. The Republicans said it would be bad for the economy and result in a loss of jobs and increase energy costs and further hamper New York's economy. Democrats said that's why we're doing it.
1: Right.
0: So as we said, when Obama, way back in February of 2008, told the San Francisco Chronicle the goal is to skyrocket electricity prices, he meant it, and the Democrats meant it.
1: Yep.
0: And now Democrats are screaming about high electricity prices. It's what you voted for.
1: Yep. When they're saying it out loud, believe them.
0: And it's their legal argument in the briefs against Hochul.
1: Yeah. It's...
0: You know, it's the same thing. Well, how come energy prices are so high? Because that was the plan from Democrats. No, it wasn't. Yeah, it is. Or right there it is,
1: that,
0: right there.
1: That's it.
0: We'll go back and play Obama's audio cut
1: right
0: when this really all started and went to the forefront in 2008 when he was elected. He said that was his goal was to skyrocket electricity prices.
1: Yep.
0: It's what we're getting, especially in Democrat states. They want it to continue. And now when they filed their brief, because one Democrat governor said, we can't do this. We're killing ourselves. They said that was the goal.
1: Right.
0: Just like the border. Biden, again, did not fail on the border. He did not fail.
1: He fulfilled a campaign promise.
0: Right. He did exactly what he wanted to do. The Democrats did not fail on the border. They succeeded. Their goal was to open up the border as much as possible and to allow illegal immigrants to flood into the nation.
1: Yep.
0: It wasn't that, oh, Biden couldn't handle it.
1: No.
0: He decided in a calculated way with other Democrats to open the border.
1: Yep.
0: It's what the Democrat Party wanted. Democrats want skyrocketing electricity prices. How do we know that? They just told us again in a legal brief in New York.
1: Right.
0: We don't have to guess.
1: Oh, no.
0: Is that okay, sign a Nazi symbol or is that a hate symbol? Right. We don't have to guess.
1: No.
0: They tell us. They tell us that's a Nazi symbol.
1: Well, Gary, it's a
0: Nazi symbol, but let's give the guy a break. And
1: listen,
0: we want electricity prices to be skyrocketed. They tell us.
1: His Nazi tattoo is just a false sense of Nazism. But this, they're saying it out loud. This is something they have promoted for years, and in the legal briefs, right there in New York, it's laid out for you.
0: As crystal clear as you could possibly make it. Democrats want high gasoline prices.
1: Yes.
0: In California, gasoline prices are way over the national average because that's what Democrats want.
1: Yep.
0: In New York, the governor is scared to death of what might happen, and the Democrats made it clear. We want skyrocketing electricity prices.
1: Yep.
0: We want gas prices that are way higher. They tell us what they want, number one, by doing it, and number two, by talking about that's what they wanted to do.
1: They're promoting it.
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0: We are Red Eye Radio. He's Eric Cronin. I'm Gary McNamara. I just came upon this story in Breitbart. They got it from the Bulwark.
1: Okay.
0: Insiders at the DNC have reportedly been looking to oust Ken Martin as chair. believing he failed to help the party recover from the 2024 election. The report spoke with at least three anonymous sources inside the DNC that confirmed the party has grown increasingly frustrated with Martin's leadership, especially after he appeared on the Pod Save America, where he defended himself against charges that he has backed out of his promise to release an after-action report about what went wrong in the 2024 election, as well as accusations that the DNC has had trouble raising money and balancing its budget. Well, that's what you have. Remember, David Hogue got kicked out.
1: Right.
0: He got kicked out. That's what happens when you go through that entire, mind-boggling DEI path to eventually elect two white, straight men.
1: That's exactly what they did.
0: As a head of the DNC.
1: They had their whole DEI thing. And then right after that, at the end of it all, they elected two white guys to lead the party.
0: Wow.

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7: ABC News, I'm Dave Packer. The British military says a second ship in just hours has been hit by projectiles in the Strait of Hormuz. This after President Trump indicating Sunday that the U.S. will offer help to ships trapped in the strait. The Pentagon says that starts Monday. President Trump says he's not accepting the terms of Iran's latest proposal to end the war. Ranking member of the Senate Armed Services Committee, Democrat Jack Reed, telling ABC's This Week the conflict may have backed Iran against the wall.
8: I think they feel that their only defense might be a nuclear weapon. So we've ironically, I think, given them more reasons to push for a nuclear weapon. We have to prevent that.
7: The shutdown of Spirit Airlines now impacting 17,000 employees and thousands of travelers, the airline pointing to rising fuel prices as the reason it had to fold. An urgent manhunt after two U.S. service members went missing Saturday while training in Morocco. It's believed the service members fell from a cliff into the ocean. This is ABC News. The Supreme Court delivered another landmark decision. Last week, the majority struck down the argument for Louisiana's second majority black congressional district in Louisiana versus Calais. The case will do more than just reshape a map. It will likely have a far-reaching effect on the Voting Rights Act of 1965. Gerrymandering could eliminate the representation of entire communities. The NAACP's chief of field, Dominic Whitehead,
9: tells us that the changes are already taking place.
10: Not even 24 hours after the Supreme Court decision was made, the governor of Mississippi announced immediately that he would have a special session to begin to redraw lines for Supreme Court seats there. We saw it in Alabama, who start their special session tomorrow. We see it in Tennessee, who start their special session on Tuesday.
9: The six conservatives on the court believe the very act of correcting racial vote dilution actually constitutes impermissible racial sorting. Dave Packer, ABC News.
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15: From ABC News Tech Trends, OpenAI has struck a new deal with the Pentagon to deploy its generative artificial intelligence technology in classified environments. It comes after a similar deal with Anthropic fell apart, with that AI company saying the way the government wanted to use its technology would violate the company's red lines. Steve Feldstein is a senior fellow at the Carnegie Endowment for International Peace.
16: Part of the issue actually goes to whether the military can responsibly use AI. It's not just about who gets to control it. It's also about, do you have the right accountability in place in the Defense Department?
15: Secretary Pete Hegseth says private companies cannot dictate military operations. Feldstein says Congress should act.
16: What's the alternative is for Congress to go in and set some rules of the road, for another Democratic actor to say, we're going to watch closely, we're going to scrutinize, and we're going to come up with some legal language, directives, even legislation to say this is what is acceptable and this is a red line.
15: With Tech Trends, I'm Mike Dubosky, ABC News.
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0: Now, it's Red Eye Radio. Gary McNamara and Eric Harley talk about everything from politics to social issues and news of the day. Whether you're up late or you're just starting your day, welcome to the show. From the Relief Factor Studios, this is Red Eye Radio.
17: All across America, we are Red Eye Radio. He is Eric Harley and I'm Gary McNamara.
2: Hi.
17: Before we go anywhere here.
2: Okay.
17: The Kentucky Derby.
2: Yeah.
17: And Golden Tempo winning it.
2: Yeah.
17: Did you see it?
2: No, I didn't.
17: Okay.
2: No.
17: You haven't seen a tape of it?
2: No, I didn't.
17: It's exactly the last scene of Seabiscuit, the movie.
2: Oh.
17: Exactly.
2: All right.
17: When I watched it, there were so many horses in it. There's like 19 horses in it, which is a lot of horses.
2: That's
17: to be
2: a lot of horses.
17: And so at the end, you just see this, you know, it looks like this one horse is maybe in fifth place and just, you know, Golden Tempo and takes off and, you know, wins it by a neck, I think they said. Mm. A neck. Won okay. by a neck.
2: Okay.
17: And then immediately they went and they said, came from last place going around the last turn. And they...
2: The so horse. Then they show the whole thing, the wide shot of the
17: you
2: coming
17: can see
2: back?
17: From the air. You can okay. see it from the
2: yeah.
17: air.
2: Yeah.
17: And Golden Temple is in last place between two horses as they're coming around the last turn.
2: Yeah.
17: And passes by everybody and wins the dang thing.
2: All right. Wow.
17: It was the most...
2: So...
17: And so if you look at the last scene of... And so I'm watching that and I went, that looks like exactly the choreography of the last scene of Seabiscuit, the movie. And I went back and watched it. I actually posted it on Facebook and Twitter,
2: right?
17: And
2: right.
17: you can see the last scene, and he's like in last place, and you can see as they're coming around, it looks like, you know, they're coming around the back stretch, the you know the last, you know, near the last turn,
2: right.
17: When he takes off.
2: Wow. Yeah. Normally, I don't know why this is. Normally, on Derby Day, I'm at my mom and dad's. I don't know why that is, because it's not on anybody's birthday.
17: Yeah.
2: But anyway, I normally am, and then all of a sudden we just pause and watch it. I mean, we don't sit and watch the celebrities trailing in and everything else.
17: Oh, no.
2: I have a friend who actually is a former bandmate, and his family trains horses. That's what they do. And he's always posting pictures. Remember? I don't know if I showed you the one picture of him with John Boehner.
17: Yes, you did.
2: Remember
17: yes.
2: a year from
17: yes.
2: years ago?
17: Yes,
2: all
17: you
2: right.
17: did. Mm-hmm.
2: And so Kenny's always out there. I didn't see anything. I also am not on Facebook. I'm not very active in anything. When I say Gary has a much more active life than I do, it's true. but we had other family matters going on Saturday, and so I didn't catch anything. And then I saw that I did see the notification. You know, I mean, the notification just go through the roof, you know, when they announced the winner, and so all my notifications on my phone hit. And I never went back to watch it, but now I'm going to have to go back and watch it. For me, my brother's really into horse racing. Our family has a connection to Ruidoso. And so, not Ruidoso Downs, but Ruidoso, New Mexico, the area. And so, my brother... once took me to Ruidoso Downs. When it comes to Louisville and Kentucky, I'm very connected. I have a key to the city of Louisville, which was presented to me by Ricky Skaggs, actually. And then I was made an honorary Kentucky colonel. Now, neither of those things get me anything. I don't get any free chicken, and I don't actually get into City Hall after hours.
17: Not even a mint julep?
2: Not even a mint julep. Yeah. I could buy one, or Derby Pie. Have you ever had Derby Pie? It's, man, it's, ugh.
17: Now, I really, be honest, I have no interest in horse racing. It's just...
2: I
17: was busy. My whole weekend was long work and housework, except for going out on Friday night, which was... Tommy Says Hi, by the way.
2: Yes.
17: The great Tommy Daniels.
2: Yeah.
17: And the funny thing is, you know, I woke up Friday, did a bunch of work. About 1 o'clock, I was tired, fell asleep.
2: Right.
17: Woke up at 4. As soon as I woke up, my buddy Mike texted me, "You going to come out and watch hockey tonight?" and I went... And well, I took a nap and everything else.
2: Well,
17: I might as well go.
2: Primed and ready to go. Yeah.
17: Yeah. So went to TCU University location of Buffalo Brothers because it's like three now.
2: Yeah.
17: It's a Buffalo food restaurant, by the way. People don't know in Fort Worth.
2: Yeah.
17: And so a group of us were there, and Tommy, who you used to work with, and I don't want to make this sound inside, but. Tommy is from Buffalo, and
2: my other friend from Buffalo, basically,
17: right, and
2: longtime colleague,
17: right, and I didn't know he did mornings at the station you worked at.
2: Yeah,
17: I didn't know.
2: Yeah.
17: He told me that the other day, but I've met him through you, and I met him by accident a couple of years ago when he was there.
2: Well, in fact, we go back even further than that job. We go back
17: Wichita Falls. He told me.
2: Yeah, Wichita Falls, and then he was doing sports in the morning at the rock station I was at.
17: Yep.
2: Here before in Dallas before I came here to this.
17: And he's
2: show.
17: He's the head of communications for the minor league team out of Allen, Texas.
2: Right.
17: Allen McKinney, which is the Allen Americans, and he's a play-by-play guy.
2: Yeah.
17: Really good play-by-play guy.
2: He's just tremendously talented. He lives sports. He's the perfect guy for that job and just loves it.
17: The interesting thing is he didn't have his laptop with him this time.
2: Really?
17: Wow. But he was so excited, he said, he drove 2 hours.
2: Yeah, yeah.
17: He said, I just got to be here. I just got to be here. I just got to be here for it. So so that was fun. But
2: That's cool.
17: I said, the rest of the weekend.
2: The picture was cool.
17: The rest of the weekend was just, you can actually look at the picture. I actually posted it on Twitter. You can actually see me out and about.
2: Yeah.
17: And by the way, the women in front of me, because I remember they got any of those women with you? And I went, No.
2: They happened to be walking by as we took the picture.
17: No, they were in the picture. I mean, they were. But so Saturday was just lawn work all day.
2: Yeah.
17: And so I came in about...
2: I did a lot early in the day.
17: I came in about 5:30.
2: Yeah.
17: And I look, I must have missed it. I don't know why. I always thought it was like 5:37 or something that it went on.
2: Right.
17: And I went, well... And about quarter to six, I went, well, let me turn it on to see who won. I'm like, they're still not in yet.
2: Mm.
17: And... it's like, so I watched it, but every year, I mean, I don't, the thing is, it was on, it's like the Super Bowl. They start that thing and, here's the undercard or whatever. Yeah. And I'm like, I don't care.
2: All right. So every March we go to Louisville for the Mid-America Trucking Show. It's the largest trucking industry event. We've been doing that for, almost 30 years now. I started the second year I started on the show, I started going. And I MC everything at that event. But if you go out and have dinner, go anywhere into town while you're there in March already. And I don't know, I've never asked how soon the Derby Day countdown begins, but you'll see it everywhere. Derby Day in, however many days locally there in Louisville. And it's actually very cool. I mean, so there's... There are two things going on while we're there, the truck show, of course, and then the basketball. Well,
17: not really
2: if,
17: this year.
2: If they're in it. it's either in Louisville and Kentucky both. Just kind of there's fans of both there in town, of course. But other than that, you look around and you see. Derby Day in so many days, and every day it counts down. So I'll have to go back and watch the race. That sounds pretty cool, actually.
17: Yeah, it was It was cool. It was almost like, I can't think of the guy in 72 for the United States, Waddle. Mm. He wore a baseball cap.
2: Mm.
17: And he was in like the 5,000 or 10,000 meters. And I forgot which one it was.
2: Yeah.
17: He was in last place.
2: Right.
17: And like in the last half a lap, he went from last place past everybody and won the gold medal.
2: Wow.
17: I can't think of his first name, Waddle. I was like, it was so famous at that time. That's what it reminded me of. And then I went, that's the Seabiscuit movie. It's the exact. Yeah. And I went back and watched the last scene on YouTube.
2: Yeah.
17: Went, it's the last scene of Seabiscuit.
2: Right.
17: Like, and the choreography was almost the same as, you know, the horse, how it went up and won. So just fascinating. But what a weekend it was. I tell you that I saw this on Saturday and burst out laughing.
2: Yeah.
17: I was getting a cold drink in the house after doing lawn work, not news work, lawn work. I see Trump posted this on True Social. Ready for this?
2: All right.
17: I hate seeing Fox and other conservative outlets constantly making low-rated Bill Maher relevant as it pertains to the Republican Party and beyond. Bill Maher is a weak and ineffective person who I got to know very well during my dinner with him at the White House. He was nervous, scared, and the first words he uttered as he entered the Oval Office were, "Can I get a drink?" It was very endearing, but at the same time, absolutely pathetic. Well, that was it. I mean, I was losing it at that point right there.
2: That's funny.
17: It was very enduring, but pathetic. He was much different than what people think. But last night, I happened to watch Gavin Newsom, an admittedly low IQ person. Oh, by the way, did you see the Trump referred to Hakeem Jeffries as a low IQ person? And the people on the left were saying, racist, racist, racist, racist. Mm-hmm. It's like, no, he calls anybody he disagrees with a low IQ person.
2: Right.
17: So it's like, and
2: there were people that were on his side. There might be people that were on his staff or in his administration at one point that he's referred to as low IQ.
17: I happen to watch Gavin Newsom, an admittedly low IQ person who said he can't read a speech, is dumb and essentially incompetent, and he took Bill Maher over the coals. Bill Maher was defenseless and totally deficient. Either he didn't have the knowledge or he choked because Gavin went on about how good California is doing while it is doing very poorly, having by far the worst year it's ever had, where for the first time in history, more people are leaving than coming. Bill Maher started out by saying California was doing poorly, only to have Newsom speak for an extended period of time and lie about the facts. All you have to do is look at what's happening to Los Angeles, San Francisco, the horrendous homeless problem all over the street, the rail catastrophe that is billions of dollars over budget and has never been built, and the inability to rebuild the 25,000 homes that were destroyed by the fire because it refused to allow water into the street from the southwest.
2: Mm-hmm.
17: And then it just goes on and on and on. But it's like Bill Maher is a moron. Though slightly more talented than Jimmy Kimmel, President Donald J. Trump.
2: Mm.
17: Wow.
2: Yeah. All right.
17: His mind drifts from one thing to another, doesn't it? It's amazing how, you know, the president was out speaking. It's like, okay, he's out in front of the plane making a pretty good speech here about what's going on in Iran. Mm-hmm. And it's like, and does he run inside the helicopter?
2: Yeah. Going on about Bill Maher. Yeah. It's,
17: look, we have said it in a different way than the president.
2: Well,
17: but as we've said before, he's moving in the right direction. But understand that, like when Bill Maher talks about identity politics and the radical transgender movement and everything else, he was not, you know, he was never screaming for 20 years when the radical when the identity politics were being played by the Democrats.
2: Right.
17: When black conservatives were being called Uncle Tom, he wasn't out there defending them, saying "Stop it."
2: No, no.
17: And I think when it just became politically untenable, you know, for him, or maybe he did have some moderate views, is when he has changed. We look at it and go, well, at least he's moving in the right direction. It seems most of the time, but then again, when he hems and haws on the radical transgender movement. How many times have you and I heard him say, well, you know, there's some things out there that we need to consider. Well, what are they precisely?
2: Right. Yeah.
17: And so it's almost as if people go on his show and they're afraid to blast, even conservatives or Republicans, and are afraid to blast him. Go, look, Bill, I'm glad you did this, but look, you said this, you said this. You cannot, you know, you cannot pretend that you've always held these views and these opinions, especially on the racism of identity politics of the Democratic Party, and say you've always been against it and you've been loud against it.
2: Well, he walks right up to the point of having conviction. Because what he's trying to do, he always tries to walk that fence so that, I don't know, he can maintain independent street cred. I'm not sure what his goal is. You know, criticizing both sides, but
17: have issue cred. Well, forget about the labels of the pop. Have issue cred.
2: Well, and
17: about the issue, you end up being right on the issue.
2: And to have issue cred, you have to have strong convictions, and he's never had them. He's never had them. He comes out and he criticizes what the left does, but his own convictions really he doesn't bring to the table. He can say, well, that's stupid, and blah, blah, blah, blah, blah, and they shouldn't do that, and they're stupid for doing this. What he really thinks, where he really stands, he keeps in his pocket. And he's always done that. That's not true conviction. That's being critical. Anybody can be critical. Stand for something. Show your convictions. And he doesn't do that. And it's because he's trying to ride that fine line. Always trying to ride that fine line. That's what his show's been about. Well, all of his shows have been about.
17: Yeah.
2: You know, going back to Politically Incorrect on ABC. You know, he just kind of... And he's a liberal. And then he criticizes liberals. Well, I chalk that up to a generational thing. He's older. So you see it, you know, I mean, the story's coming out about Barney Frank, who's in hospice criticizing his own party. But Barney Frank was one of the radicals who built the whole thing.
17: Yeah. Yeah, I saw part of that interview and I just went, okay. It was soft-selled when he was talking in person to Jake Tapper.
2: Right.
17: It was like, well, we might have gone, even if I agree with where their eventual conclusion is, I believe they went about it the wrong way. I said, okay, I'm done.
2: It's, right.
17: You know,
2: yeah.
17: You know, we know what he did with Fannie and Freddie.
2: Right.
17: So we know where he is. We know how far left he is.
2: Yep.
17: And he's in hospice, but he's, you know, and normally I wouldn't even discuss it.
2: Right.
17: But he decided to get back into the arena of ideas.
2: Right. He's the one that did the interview. Right. So, I mean, you know, that those words are certainly in the arena of public idea.
17: We are Red Eye Radio.
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0: McNamara. We live in a nation with a lot of idiots. Let's hear from Adam Schiff, okay?
1: Okay.
0: You ready? Here
1: all
0: we
1: right.
0: go on
1: right.
0: Meet the Press. Here
1: all
0: we go,
1: right.
0: Senator
1: right.
0: Adam
1: right.
0: Schiff.
2: Well, let me follow up with you and ask about your state specifically. California has the highest tax on gasoline, ranging between 60 cents to 70 cents per gallon. Would you call on Governor Gavin Newsom to suspend the gas tax in your state?
3: Well, again, I'd be open to that as long as we place that windfall profits tax on the oil companies.
0: We live in a nation of idiots.
1: Yeah. Yeah. We'll
0: idiot.
1: Just tax them more.
0: Yeah.
1: Because that will only raise the cost
0: we'll only
1: even
0: take
1: further.
0: We'll only take this tax off if we put another tax on.
1: That's right.
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10: If you're watching a show or if you're using AI, ultimately a lot of the computation happening there, or at least the storage for that thing, is in a data center somewhere.
9: Andy Masley is an AI expert and the director of Effective Altruism DC. He says data centers require a lot of power.
10: You need a really well-developed, very consistent grid. They need to be extremely reliable in the energy that they use, because if a data center suddenly goes out, if it completely loses power, all the tens of thousands of people who are interacting with it are suddenly going to be very mad.
9: And with more than 1,200 more data centers currently under construction in the U.S., all that power has put pressure on the country's electrical grid. Nationwide, electricity prices jumped just under 7% last year, more than double the inflation rate, according to new analysis from Goldman Sachs. With Tech Trends, I'm Mike Dubusky, ABC News.
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0: And he is Eric Carley and I'm Gary McNamara. Welcome and good morning. 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
0: So we played the audio cut from Senator Schiff, from Adam Schiff.
1: Yeah.
0: Where he was asked specifically, would you tell Gavin Newsom to reduce the state tax on gasoline? He said yes, as long as we put a windfall profit tax on oil companies.
1: Mm-hmm.
0: And it's just like, it's hilarious. And it's the, I just... You know, I saw the poll over the weekend that 47% of Democrats, it was taken, I believe, in March, 47% of Democrats still believe that Trump staged the assassination attempt in Pennsylvania.
1: Yeah. Yeah. Yeah, that's insane. That's insane.
0: 47% of Democrats still believe that.
1: Well, the White House Correspondents' Dinner, the rumors, you know, conspiracy theories started right away online.
0: Yeah.
1: Staged. Yeah. Staged.
0: Yep. And, you know, so it was a combination of that, Adam Schiff, where, again, I don't know. You would think that liberals that want to be taken care of would be upset that Democrats still promote corporate taxes, which is a stealth tax, which hurts the poor the most.
1: Mm-hmm.
0: And I've asked this question. Is it the fact that they honestly don't have the mental capability to connect the dots, some of the easiest dots that you could ever connect?
1: Yeah.
0: You increase the cost of doing business for the oil companies. What happens at your gas station? Didn't California do another? They did another research to more investigation.
1: Oh, yeah.
0: Into whether
1: recently, yeah.
0: There's gouging, and they right. can't find any gouging from nope. the oil companies.
1: Nope.
0: They've never been able to find gouging.
1: Nope.
0: Yet Democrats still scream it's there. And so, as we've always thought, it's just an amazing ability not to be able to connect the simplest dots out there that you see, feel, and witness every single day when you go by gas stations and everybody's got to fill up and they're all looking going, it's going up. Why?
1: Well, the gouging comes from the lawmakers. Think about this. What do they do? They hook on to a product that, first of all, they know you need to use every single day. And then they complain about it and then say, we're going to do something about it. We're going after them by taxing it, knowing it's going to be a windfall.

0: challenged a Democrat. This goes back maybe 3 or 4 years ago. I know you remember it. And the time that it happened, I don't know if you remember the specifics of it, because I don't. But it was when they were doing the same thing about the windfall's profit tax.
1: Mm-hmm.
0: And they were saying, these oil companies are greedy, so we need to tax them more.
1: Mm-hmm.
0: And someone asked the question to the Democrat, well, if they're greedy and you tax them more, and we already see that when you raise the cost of oil, mm-hmm. They don't hesitate at all. They immediately raise the price of gasoline. It gets raised. Why do you think that if you put a windfall's profit tax on, if they're greedy, as you are accusing, that they just won't increase the price?
2: Right.
0: And the answer was, well, because we don't believe they will.
2: Right. Remember that. Actually part of the narrative. The answer was, well, and we were making fun of them because here's the shortened version of it. Right? They're greedy. We're going to go after them by taxing them. Prices go up. They're going to pass it on to the consumer. Well, no, after we tax them, they won't be greedy anymore.
0: Yeah.
2: Huh?
0: Yeah. It doesn't make...
2: Their own argument doesn't work.
0: And this is an argument on the government, through corporate taxes, putting a stealth tax on you because you don't see it, and it hurts the poor the most.
2: Right.
0: And no Democrat has ever been able to get to that point to say, you know, maybe we shouldn't do this because it's a stealth tax that hurts the poor the most. Gasoline is something that is necessary, but in corporate taxes overall, it's a stealth tax. The reason that Democrats love corporate taxes is because they get to tax the middle class and the poor. And they go, these idiots, we're putting a stealth tax on them. We're telling them we're punishing the companies. And they're cheering like, yeah, keep it going, keep it going. They're like, this is great. I can stay in office forever because these idiots can't connect simple dots together.
2: You know, someone's probably already done it, but if they haven't, it'll happen soon. Because we always talk about that hidden tax. You don't get the breakdown on the receipt. Now, you get your total and then your local sales tax and then, you know, then the grand total on your receipt. But you don't get the cost of government as a whole on your receipt. Okay, this is the cost of, remember, in Philly when they put on the sugar tax? And the store owners, the store operators said, okay, well, we're going to put a sign in our soda aisle that says the reason that a 12-pack of soda is now $20 is because of the local sugar tax. And then the local lawmakers were like, you can't do that. You can't tell them the truth. You can't be transparent.
0: And remember, and we'll be talking about the airlines here in a little bit.
2: Yeah.
0: Remember the Transparency Act for the airlines.
2: Right.
0: We think it's wrong that the airlines put what their cost is. And then when you go to check out, then all the cost of government is on there, which then shows you the final price.
2: Right.
0: The final price should be there without breaking down what the government takes.
2: Right.
0: Because that's full transparency. It's less transparency if you actually show them this is our price. And then when you go to check out, here's all the government stuff. It shows you what the government is charging you to buy an airline ticket. And we don't like that because that's a lack of transparency.
2: Here's what I would love. If someone hasn't done this yet, I'm waiting for somebody to do this. Maybe Elon Musk can do this. They can use Grok, their proprietary AI at X. And have it, because you will at some point in the future. I was talking to, spent some time with one of my granddaughters yesterday. And she's working. She's in college. She's halfway through college.
0: Wow.
2: Isn't that crazy?
0: Yeah.
2: And she's not the oldest grandchild. Yeah. So She's

0: loving her job, working her way through college, working and going to school. And I said, you know, in your world with AI, there's no telling, you know, how things are going to be. I think a lot of things will be convenient and very productive. And, you know, there's a lot of questions. We were just talking about AI in general, but somebody needs to come up with, have AI break down the cost of government, not as a total, like in your life, but with every purchase, so that you could look down as you're making a purchase, right? And have AI break that down. What's the cost of government? What is the cost of, you know, and estimate what the cost of everything is. That is something AI, I would love anybody in the AI world to do, so that somebody has a receipt and you can break down why things are priced the way they are, which would, by the way, also include tariffs, corporate taxes, local taxes, not just the sales tax,
1: right?
0: The hidden taxes within. So I would love to see that, to where it's a, where it's an actual tool on your device when you're breaking it down, where it says, yeah, because of this, this, this, and this, the price adds up to this. I'd love to see that.
1: Cost of government day last year was July 13th.
0: Yeah, yeah, right.
1: So the cost of government basically.
0: So you worked all the way basically right. to July 13th right. in order to, and then. From there on, the rest right. was yours.
1: You, the average person works till July 13th
0: yeah.
1: just to pay for the cost of government
0: right.
1: for everything. And
0: right.
1: then
0: right.
1: after July 15th
0: right.
1: to the end of the year.
0: It's and there are necessary roles
1: yes.
0: that, you know, that, that are factored into that. But the transparency, it's like we've always said, you know, AI can't do this because the IRS will never do this. You know, if every payday the IRS just showed up at your door and said, and you got... It wasn't taken out of your check, but the IRS showed up and said, hey, write us your check for what you owe us. Things would change. That's not going to happen, but AI might be able to break down the cost of government with every purchase at one point. Well, I'd love that.
1: I just did it for Social Security last week.
0: Yeah.
1: They let
0: yeah.
1: you take out like five, seven.
0: Right. Yeah.
1: I think it's 12 and then 22%.
0: Yeah.
1: Well, I took out 12 and it wasn't enough,
0: mm-hmm.
1: but 22%. I got hit with my, what it will take out the first check.
0: Yeah.
1: I'm like, well, I'm going to do that for 2 months and then I'm caught up. That's yeah. how my, because I saw exactly, they sent me a thing.
0: Oh, you can change it throughout the year then?
1: You can okay. change it back. Yeah, you can, okay. go, back, you can go back and forth on it.
0: Oh, okay, so there you go.
1: I figured yeah. I'd just do it for 3 months and then right. figure out how close I am next year.
0: Right.
1: Yeah. And then figure out what to do for next
0: exactly.
1: year. But it was like, yeah. I couldn't believe it. It was like the difference was like $600 a month. I'm like,
0: yeah.
1: I think I paid... $2,000 extra this year. Well, that's taking out, you know, that's
0: right.
1: That's taking out $6,000.
0: Right.
1: Like, okay,
0: yeah.
1: we're going back to 12%.
0: Right. Exactly.
1: And but that's the reaction. Remember, the yeah. reaction you saw on Friday
0: yeah.
1: from me. I go, what?
0: Yeah.
1: All right, we're going back to 12 after a couple
0: yeah.
1: of months.
0: Right.
1: Let them take that out a couple months. I'll be caught up, and then boom.
0: Imagine an AI program that breaks down all your purchases yeah. and shows you the cost of government.
1: I know.
0: I'd love that.
1: Great. Yeah, I know. We are Red Eye Radio.
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1: We are Red Eye Radio. He is Eric Carly, and I'm Gary McNamara. I was just thinking after what you just said about what AI could do.
0: Yeah.
1: Maybe that's why the left is against AI.
0: You know, they really have turned, haven't they?
1: Maybe they're against AI because AI
0: will create the truth, the transparency.
1: Can give you instant information.
0: It can, and truth. It's now, again, garbage in, garbage out. We're learning that. There was a study about, I think it was Google AI, and how much of it was not completely accurate and everything else.
1: Yeah, you find stuff wrong all the time.
0: But you know, that's why I turned to Wikipedia, because everything on Wikipedia is accurate. But But no, I mean, they realize it will be one more tool. And that's what you and I always talk right. about. You know, you can go, like, your phone to the internet in general is a tool. Not that every place on the internet is going to be wholly accurate, but it gives you the ability to find the truth, because we believe you're capable of critical thinking. Liberals don't want you finding the truth ever.
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23: ABC News, I'm Dave Packer. Broken Spirit. Spirit Airlines flew its final flight Saturday. That means anyone else who planned to fly the low-cost carrier was grounded. ABC's Morgan Norwood.
24: More than 24 hours after Spirit Airlines' last flight landed in Dallas.
25: We had to book new flights with a different airline. It's just been us here with three kids.
24: Stranded passengers paying hundreds more out of pocket just to get home.
25: We had to call someone to help us because we couldn't afford it.
24: Others trying to navigate refunds with little clarity on when they'll see their money again.
23: The British military says a second ship in just hours has been hit by projectiles in the Strait of Hormuz. This after President Trump indicating Sunday that the U.S. will offer help to ships trapped in the strait. A search for two U.S. service members who are believed to have fallen off a cliff into the ocean while training in Morocco. The World Health Organization says a hantavirus outbreak on a cruise ship in the Atlantic has left three people dead and others in intensive care. This is ABC News. A statement from his spokesman says that 81-year-old former New York Mayor Rudy Giuliani is in critical but stable condition in a Florida hospital. Controversy at Cornell University over an alleged altercation between the Ivy League school's president and a group of students, both accusing the other of a violent act after a debate about Israel and Palestine Thursday night. ABC's Olivia Rubin has both sides.
2: The student group say they approached the Cornell president, Michael Kotlikoff, in the hallway to ask about free speech on campus and walked with him to his car. Then they say he, quote, just immediately started reversing into us. But Kotlikoff telling a very different story, saying the group accosted him in the hallway, followed him across campus, and then started, quote, banging on the windows, blocking the car, and shouting. Kotlikoff saying he waited until he saw space behind the car and then was able to slowly maneuver out.
23: No word yet if Cornell is formally investigating the incident. Dave Packer, ABC News.
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22: 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Now, it's Red Eye Radio. Gary McNamara and Eric Harley talk about everything from politics to social issues and news of the day. Whether you're up late or you're just starting your day, welcome to the show from the Relief Factor Studios. This is Red Eye Radio.
0: All across the USA, we are Red Eye Radio. I'm Gary McNamara. He's Eric Harley.
1: Hi.
0: All right, so you ready for more?
1: I'm ready for more.
0: I promised the Buttigieg cut.
1: Okay.
0: This is Pete Buttigieg over the weekend.
1: Yeah, yeah.
0: Oh, man. Oh, we live in a nation of idiots.
1: I know.
0: We really do.
1: We really do.
0: And I say idiots because they have no interest in finding out what the truth is. You know, and that's the one thing we had talked about. You know, you can look at AI, but AI is another tool that that you and I both use. Yeah. I go to AI, and I can, just because we pay attention to the issues, that's what we do. It's our living.
1: Right.
0: So even if it wasn't our living, it would be our addiction. And so I'll sit there and go, okay, that looks like it's right. Okay, that's wrong. That's definitely wrong. Mm. I saw something the other day that was completely ridiculous. They had, I forgot what it was about, but it was like somebody involved in it, when it's like, that guy isn't involved in it at all.
1: Right.
0: And I redid it again, and the same thing came out. So, yeah, AI, the problem would be garbage in, garbage out.
1: Yeah.
0: But the fact is, there will be enough news services out there that you'll be able to get the truth, and it's another tool that you can use, you know, to get the truth. But here's Buttigieg. Yeah. One of his town halls. Here we go. You ready?
1: All right.
0: All right. Here we go.
7: Well, one thing that would make a huge difference is if we selected our president by letting the person who got the most votes actually take the office instead of the National Electoral College. It would be a really good idea.
0: It'd be a horrible idea.
1: It would be a disastrous, you know, idea.
0: And I go back to the fact of so many people who hate this country have no idea what the Constitution is about, or why the Constitution exists the way that it exists, or why the Electoral College exists, or why the Senate exists. And it's just when you look at the ignorance out there, I say it's a willful ignorance. It's willful ignorance because I think many people are afraid of what the truth may be, and they like sitting there with their little stinking narrative that's completely off base, doesn't work. The reason that the Electoral College exists is the same reason the Senate exists.
1: Yeah.
0: Because in order to get the United States, in order to get states to join us, if states were told, sorry, you can join the United States, but you really don't get any representation at all because everything is done on the popular vote of the entire country and your state doesn't matter. That's how revolutions start. That's how civil war starts. Yep. How do we know? The lack of representation is why we are the United States of America.
1: Yep.
0: And not colonies of Great Britain.
1: Right.
0: And it's like they have no interest. It's to the point of if jealousy, envy, and selfishness is the only thing that they are obsessed with day in and day out. What can I get for me? What will put me in a better advantage? What will put the my peers and myself into a narrative that we fully don't understand because we really don't know how the hell things work, but it feels good, and so we're just going to say this is what we want.
1: Yep.
0: They got a standing ovation.
1: Yep.
0: And that's in Oklahoma. That was in Tulsa.
1: Yeah.
0: People are idiots.
1: Well, and there's
0: so many, not all.
1: Yeah, it's again, it is a combination of willful ignorance and then those in the crowd who aren't willfully ignorant, who know exactly how it works, wanting to change the fundamental or the foundation of the nation.
0: Yeah.
1: Really. I mean, it's about the Constitution, but if they can get through, if they could do this, which they can't without changing the Constitution, but if they could get through this, then they've controlled elections.
0: You know,
1: then next thing you know, California is basically electing all the presidents from now on. I mean, it's you're going to have the mob rules mentality at the polls, and it's never. No one ever breaks it down because in a moment like that, Pete Buttigieg, yeah, with the most votes. Yeah, most votes.
0: And, oh, by the way, that he was criticized saying, well, Trump would be president then.
1: Yeah, right. Exactly.
0: Yes, he is.
1: Yes, exactly. Right. No, it's, again, the willful ignorance of the crowd, the cheering, what you hear is the emotion of it all.
0: You know, and people believe, you know, some people believe that you know, the hate started with just Trump. It didn't. Oh. The hate that I see that drives the absolute manic obsession, emotional obsession with the liberals. We can go back to the Adam Schiff cut that we played last hour.
1: Mm-hmm.
0: Liberals want to feel as if they're hurting someone. We're punishing these companies. That's why Adam Schiff,
1: yeah,
0: when he was asked again on Meet the Press, would you tell Gavin Newsom to lower gas taxes? Well, yeah, I'd consider that, but only if we put a windfall's profit tax on oil companies.
1: Right, right.
0: And we all know that when you tax companies, they pass it on to the consumer.
1: Yep.
0: And we know in gasoline they do and in oil they do because we see it every single time there's anything that makes the cost of business greater in the oil industry, gasoline prices immediately go up.
1: Right.
0: But the hatred of corporations is so great. The belief, because it's been pounded into them, that companies are evil and need to be punished has taken away even the instinct of knowing that they're going to pay higher prices,
1: yeah,
0: that the company,
1: yeah,
0: isn't going to be punished.
1: Right.
0: I mean, they may lose business or whatever, but if they lose business, that's less choice for you, but they're going to pass the higher cost also onto the consumer, as we know. Whether it's an increase in minimum wage, whether it's an increase in corporate taxes, whether it's tariffs.
1: Right.
0: Doesn't matter across the board. You raise the cost of doing business, it's passed on to the consumer. Democrats, the biggest lie they've gotten away with, decade after decade, and this is what makes them look at their people that vote for them, and I am not kidding here. They go, these people, the people that vote for us are complete idiots. We can stay in power, just promote hate against things that they are perceived to want to hate, and yeah, we can take money right out of their pockets.
1: Right.
0: They don't even know it because it's stealth. And then when prices go up, we'll just scream, well, that's them damn companies, we've got to tax them the more, and these idiots will go,
1: That's exactly how it works.
0: And that's the thing that gets to me, that Their hatred is so great that their own instinct of self-preservation, their instinct of self-interest goes away.
1: Mm-hmm.
0: They just want to believe that the companies are evil, and that we tax the companies, it will hurt the companies, and they completely ignore the other part of the equation is you end up paying the freight.
1: Right.
0: And it's a stealth tax on you, and the politicians that you vote for laugh at your idiocy.
1: But you know the same thing in New York State. Mamdani wants to raise a bunch of money for all of his programs. He knows he needs the state to do it. Hochul is on this fence where she knows she's going to have to raise taxes to, if she's going to cooperate with Mamdani. And how dare you not cooperate? And so talking about raising corporate taxes, which is raising the cost of goods and services for everybody in the state to pay for New York City. This is their approach and has been for the longest time. And again, you know, let's get rid of the Electoral College. Let's get rid of the Senate.
0: Yeah.
1: Let's get rid of the entire foundation of this nation. Well, hell, let's vote by Facebook, by the like button. Why do we even have to show up at the polls? If voter ID is prohibitive in terms of people getting access to the polls, right? Because that's what they say. Well, it's so hard to get it. I don't even know where my birth certificate is. I don't even know if I have a birth certificate. I'm not sure if I was even born. If that's a problem, if voter ID is a problem, traveling to the polls is a problem, by golly, we should be able to vote on our phone.
0: The perfect example, as we've talked about the last few weeks, is Virginia. The reason we have a Senate, the reason we have the Electoral College, is to stop the tyranny of the majority.
1: Yeah.
0: And if the perfect example is Virginia. 51-49.
1: Mm-hmm.
0: The 49% get 10% of the representation.
1: Yep.
0: Less than 10%.
1: Yeah.
0: Of the representation.
1: Right.
0: That's the entire goal. That's the tyranny of the majority. That's what would happen if the Electoral College and the Senate was gone.
1: Right.
0: That's where you get revolutions. History shows it.
1: And it wouldn't take long.
0: No. No.
1: But this is exactly what they want. They've been chipping away at the foundation, the cornerstone of this nation for the longest time. And they do so through stupidity, ignorance.
0: And then Buttigieg thinks he's an intellectual. That's
1: yeah.
0: the thing.
1: Yeah.
0: And these
1: yeah.
0: people think I'm smart.
1: Yeah. Right.
0: They think I'm a George Clooney or a Gavin Newsom.
1: Yeah. That's so funny.
0: I can sound smart and yeah. throw out idiocy.
1: That way, the person that gets the most votes wins. Yeah, like Trump. I would have loved that. Somebody in the crowd had done that.
0: But understand, that's Oklahoma.
1: Yeah. Yes.
0: Probably considered the most conservative state in the United States.
1: Yep. Yep.
0: Trying to think if anybody, I know they were a couple of years ago, I'm trying to think if anybody's matched them yet.
1: Yeah, I don't know.
0: And still, Buttigieg can sell absolute idiocy.
1: Yep.
0: And Virginia can too.
1: Yep. Yep.
0: Virginia, I mean, that's the perfect example, as we've said over and over again. You want to understand why there's a Senate, why there's Electoral College, look at Virginia.
1: Yep.
0: Virginia's actually to the point of saying, not only do we want, you know, we want minuscule representation for a huge segment, they're also saying we don't give a damn about the citizens of Virginia and how they vote in an election.
1: Right.
0: If you vote one way and the country goes another way, all of your votes are going to go to the opposite of what you wanted.
1: Mm-hmm.
0: And the people are like, uh-huh, yep, that sounds good to me. Uh-huh. Yep. I apologize for that voice because I'm making them sound too smart.
1: Yeah. You need to slow it down.
0: I mean, but this is the kind of stuff where you just have to, you've got to be blunt. You've got to be absolutely blunt. These people are completely and totally clueless.
1: No, they are.
0: They're willing to give up their own representation.
1: Name the three branches of government.
0: Yeah. It's where we are.
1: Yeah.
0: We are Red Eye Radio.
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10: Current wildfire activity in the southeast and more potential wildfire events late spring and early summer, according to USDA meteorologist Brad Rippey.
11: Pre-monsoon, we are looking at the potential for significant wildfire activity in the southwest in May and June. And with the low snowpack, that could expose hillsides to more sunshine, more drying. So I think an early wildfire season for a lot of Northern California and the Northwest. You normally wouldn't see fires until late in the summer, but possibly as early as June this year.
10: This week, Agriculture Secretary Brooke Rollins issued a new memorandum directing the U.S. Forest Service to take various actions in preparation for this wildfire season, including heightened readiness, accelerated, community-focused risk reduction, and strengthening firefighter health and safety for the upcoming fire year. I'm Rod Bain reporting for the U.S. Department of Agriculture in Washington, D.C.
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36: From ABC News Tech Trends, a jury in California has found Meta and Google negligent for designing apps that harm young people. The plaintiff, Kaylee, had alleged features like beauty filters on Instagram resulted in negative health outcomes like body dysmorphia. She's being awarded $3 million in compensatory damages. The companies could also be on the hook for additional punitive damages. YouTube says it will appeal the decision, and Meta says it's evaluating its legal options. Bernarda Villalona is an ABC News legal contributor.
37: Very clear that Meta is going to appeal this. So we may see that this verdict is going to be tied up in the appellate system for a long time, for many years. And we know that Meta has the money in order to drag this out.
36: It's also the first in a series of similar social media cases coming down the pike.
37: People and attorneys were waiting to see what would happen in this case to determine how far they will move forward on other cases.
36: With Tech Trends, I'm Mike Dubusky, ABC News.
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0: We're Red Eye Radio. He is Eric Cronin. I'm Gary McNamara. Coming up on the bottom of the hour, Spirit Airlines, RIP. We'll get to that. Seinfeld on electric cars.
1: Okay.
0: Yeah. They're a car about nothing. He was on a podcast. He was, an interview. And he told Airmail in an interview published Saturday, "I am not interested in electric cars at all. Anybody else wants to do it, that's fine. I think it's a big, stupid virtue signal. Look at me, I'm saving the planet. Yeah, what about the lithium? It's all BS." He also joked afterwards about self-driving cars that he always tells his kids that their kids will say to them, "You mean you grew up at a time when they would let people just drive at any speed and steer the car themselves? Didn't they just crash and kill themselves constantly?"
1: You know, he had Letterman on in one of the episodes of Comedians in Cars Getting Coffee. And in one part of the episode, Letterman's driving his hot rod that Steve McQueen once owned. In another part of it, he's driving a Nissan Leaf, which is an EV. And Jerry Seinfeld is giving him grief at the end. It's like, yeah, but what? This is just one of your many vehicles. This isn't the only vehicle you drive, basically. I'm paraphrasing, but he was giving him grief because he was pointing out exactly what he said here in this interview, that it's just virtue signaling. That's all you're doing. You want people to think that you care about the planet. You know, there are two core customers for EVs: the tech heads, and I think they've probably saturated the market on that. I don't know. Maybe I'm wrong. And then beyond that, it's those who want their neighbors to see an EV out in front of their home or in their driveway. That's who we're talking about. Those are the core customers. I had to look it up because Seinfeld is a collector of Porsches. Mm-hmm. He loves Porsches. Porsche does make an EV. Who was it? I forget which high-end sports car maker said recently, "Yeah, we're giving up the EV thing. There's no point." It wasn't Porsche. It was another one like him. But Porsche does make an EV. But it is virtue signaling. Look, if you're driving around town, if they ever get it to the point, you know, the price, where the price point makes sense, the longevity of the battery, and everything else, I think they're far from that, then that's one thing. But it really is, to a large extent, virtue signaling for those who are buying.
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36: From ABC News Tech Trends, OpenAI has struck a new deal with the Pentagon to deploy its generative artificial intelligence technology in classified environments. It comes after a similar deal with Anthropic fell apart, with that AI company saying the way the government wanted to use its technology would violate the company's red lines. Steve Feldstein is a senior fellow at the Carnegie Endowment for International Peace.
9: Part of the issue actually goes to whether the military can responsibly use AI. It's not just about who gets to control it. It's also about, do you have the right accountability in place in the Defense Department?
36: Secretary Pete Hegseth says private companies cannot dictate military operations. Feldstein says Congress should act.
9: What's the alternative is for Congress to go in and set some rules of the road, for another Democratic actor to say, we're going to watch closely, we're going to scrutinize, and we're going to come up with some legal language, directives, even legislation to say this is what is acceptable and this is a red line.
36: With Tech Trends, I'm Mike Dabusky, ABC News.
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1: All right. And we promise there will never be a windfalls profit tax on our app, ever.
0: Well, the Spirit Airlines.
1: Oh, man.
0: Thing. Democrats scrambling like crazy.
1: Yeah.
0: Let's play Pete Buttigieg from a few years ago. All right.
1: Okay. Here we go. All right. Here we go.
0: Normally, we don't get involved in it, but we need to stop this merger a couple of years ago between JetBlue and Spirit. Here we go.
1: Yeah.
13: Our department, the Department of Transportation, has generally not gotten involved in these merger cases, but that's changing today. It is so important to make sure that passengers have choices, that they have access to low fares, that they have access to competition, and yet we've seen less and less and less of that competition over the years. We are taking a step that, again, is unusual in terms of recent years, but we think is the right thing to do, supporting the DOJ's lawsuit and independently using our own authorities, which are a little bit different from the DOJ, starting our own investigation and taking other actions.
0: You sound like you really want to say something.
1: Well, there's so much crap in what he just said, or what he said back then, and we just played. Because if we were talking at the time about American buying Delta and United, right? And like a three-way merger of those three getting together, you're talking about, they're controlling a huge part of the market share. By the way, I heard a joke by Stephen Wright. I thought I had heard every Stephen Wright joke on the planet. He said, I just heard this yesterday. He said, I have a concern about one company, only one company making the game Monopoly. But which I just laugh forever on that one. But if you talk about JetBlue and Spirit, right? We're talking about the two discount airlines. In that scenario, it's important, it's critical for any of the regulators to look at that with the analysis of the books. What is going to happen inevitably if there is not a merger? If you don't create one stronger company out of the two? Inevitably, one of them is going to go away. And what happens when one of them goes away? Well, you have fewer choices. Exactly what he was complaining about. Spirit Airlines had 17,000 employees. 17,000. That's a lot of people. Did you see the video of the one pilot who was about to fly his final flight for retirement, and he didn't get to do it because of the shutdown? And when they talk about this, you know, when the regulators say, well, we can't have this, you know, these mergers with that particular proposed merger was not one of those, again, that would be like American buying United and Delta, where it's like, oh my gosh, they control the entire, you know, a massive chunk of the market share.
0: I've often said that one of the things I don't understand is decisions that they come to in antitrust, antitrust decisions. To me, there's a great, wherever the political winds are, is where that's going to move. And I view this, it's sort of like, define what a monopoly is.
1: Yeah.
0: I don't know if I can define it, but I can tell you what it is, even if I can't define it.

0: two companies, and both companies are on the brink or have, you know, don't have the strength against, in terms of their industry, their competition. And this would have given, again, a stronger competition in terms of the nature of the discount airline. And you would only, while you would only have one, they were trying to make the case that, well, this would only leave one discount airline, but you still have the one against the other ones.
1: As they write, JetBlue ended its merger bid soon thereafter. Spirit declared bankruptcy in November of 24, long before the Iran war fuel spike.
0: Yep.
1: Now it's shutting down for good.
0: Yep.
1: As these columns warned after the judge's ruling, justice has essentially set Spirit up for failure. Well, congratulations, Judge Young. With Spirit's demise, that low-fare option is completely gone.
0: Yep.
1: The big boys are likely to snap up Spirit's planes, airport gates, and other assets. There will be less competition than if the merger had been allowed. JetBlue is also struggling these days. Judge Young owes those Spirit employees and the traveling public an apology, and so does Mr. Cantor. Look, the reality is the airplane business is not a mom-and-pop business.
0: No, it isn't.
1: The capital that is needed, the infrastructure and capital that is needed to have an airline with such thin margins, depending on what's going on in the world at a particular time, because the airlines are susceptible to everything that we've seen.
0: Yeah. Oh, yeah.
1: If we've ever seen how susceptible airlines are,
0: right,
1: and their low margin, where they'll go quarter after quarter without making a profit, then do it. It is not a mom and pop business. The competition is between the monsters. And if you brought two airlines that combined had 9% and would have allowed them to merge, the judge even says, this is the insanity. If you allowed Spirit Airlines and JetBlue to merge, there would be much more competition. It would create much more competition for the other biggies.
0: Yes.
1: He admitted it.
0: Right.
1: But since they might lose one price option on some routes, sorry, it's that's not what antitrust is.
0: No.
1: That's not what a monopoly is.
0: No. It isn't.
1: Well, and when you look at it too, they were offering an option. What did that option get them? Bankruptcy.
0: Yeah. It ended up being
1: the one low fare option, and their business model at that point got them to bankruptcy. The JetBlue merger would have changed what they were doing and hopefully saved and gave them more competition against the bigger airlines and more choices for the public and more routes for the public.
0: Well, when, again, at the basis of it, two struggling companies that without a merger don't have the leverage against the bigger companies in their industry. If they're not allowed to merge, one or both of them is going to go away. That's just the way, that's the nature of it. And you're talking, and their excuse is there will be, well, if we let them merge, there will be less competition. They're going to go away. They're dying right as we speak. And then here we are two years later, and it's over for Spirit. And their complaint was, well, no, we'll have fewer airlines. Well, now you have fewer airlines, and 17,000 people are unemployed. Hopefully they can find work in the industry somewhere. You have one less choice as well. How about you make one stronger company and give them a shot? It's not the definition of antitrust.
1: No.
0: The judge admitted it while he was saying it. Basically, he just said it was antitrust because he couldn't help himself as somebody who was clearly on the left. He was creating, basically, this false sense that it was

0: they were creating a monopoly, and there was nothing of the sort.
1: It's liberal theory over the reality of what actually a monopoly is,
0: right?
1: And the antitrust laws in this country were never supposed to apply to something like this.
0: No,
1: you're not talking now. Again, as we said, maybe I can't give you the exact definition, but I can tell you that if a United and American tried to do it, that wouldn't go through,
0: right? I mean, you look at the routes, the markets they all serve,
1: right.
0: Everything else, the size, you know, and then, okay, well, now we're forced to pick basically the one combined company. That wasn't the case because they tried to make it as if, well, we're going to protect the American public by keeping in place two separate discount airlines. Well, no, they're struggling. They're underwater, and they won't survive. One or both of them will be gone in a couple of years, and of course, that was the case.
1: We are Red Eye Radio.
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0: Air Runner Radio, he's Eric Carley, and I'm Gary McNamara. Again, I want to read this because this is a quote from the judge's ruling that did not allow the JetBlue Spirit Airlines merger a few years back. Mm. This is a quote. Mm. Quote, an expansion of all aspect of JetBlue's business, including network fleet and loyalty program, would allow for more vigorous competition with the Big Four, which carries most passengers in this country, end of quote. But since he ruled against the merger because it would eliminate one low-fare option on some routes.
1: Wow. That's it.
0: What's your prices on a route is meaningless.
1: Exactly.
0: If you're talking antitrust, what is the share of the market?
1: That's it.
0: And is it going to make, if you're saying that a merger will make the entire industry more competitive, it's impossible for it to be a monopoly.
1: Basically, we're saying because we would lose one or only end up with one discount airline company, and we can't have that. Well, that's not what antitrust means.
0: No, it doesn't.
1: What is the share, right, and the combined share, as you point out, would have been 9%. 9%. Not even double digits.
0: No.
1: And by the way, likely still struggling. Because discount,
0: yeah,
1: you're always teetering. And based on fuel prices and everything else, there was just, again, there are a lot of headwinds, pun intended, for that industry. And the discounters are the ones who suffer the hardest.
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8: ABC News, I'm Brian Clark. The U.S.-led effort to get ships through the Strait of Hormuz is underway in what President Trump calls Project Freedom. ABC's Louis Martinez says it provides an air defense for commercial shipping.
9: It's possible this is exactly what will soothe the concerns from those insurance companies, but the real concern for them is just these mines. They're not sure where these mines may be.
8: Iran says it would attack U.S. forces who attempt to interfere in the Strait of Hormuz, which has been effectively closed since the U.S. attacked Iran at the end of February. 10 people were injured in a mass shooting at a lakeside party at a campground north of Oklahoma City. Eyewitnesses say that hundreds of shots were fired. Authorities say there's no threat to the public. 3 people are dead after a suspected hantavirus outbreak on a cruise ship in the Atlantic Ocean. The World Health Organization says one of the 3 people sick is in intensive care in a hospital in South Africa. Hantavirus is spread by rats or mice. This is ABC News. Cornell University's president is now accused of hitting some students with his car. ABC's Olivia Rubin says it came amid a debate on the war in Gaza.
10: The student group say they approached the Cornell president, Michael Kotlikoff, in the hallway to ask about free speech on campus and walked with him to his car. Then they say he, quote, just immediately started reversing into us. But Kotlikoff telling a very different story, saying the group accosted him in the hallway, followed him across campus, and then started, quote, banging on the windows, blocking the car, and shouting. Kotlikoff saying he waited until he saw space behind the car and then was able to slowly maneuver out.
8: GameStop may be making a play for eBay. The Wall Street Journal says the video game retailer has made a bid worth $56 billion for the online marketplace. GameStop itself is valued at around $12 billion. I'm Brian Clark, ABC News.
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13: I'm Jessica Ettinger. CNBC. Wall Street opens this morning after a mixed start to May trading last Friday. The Dow was in the red. U.S. crude oil was above $100 a barrel. But investors sent the S&P 500 index and the NASDAQ to fresh record highs to open this morning. Prices at the pump soared heading into the weekend. AAA says an average gallon of regular in the U.S. went up 35 cents in just 1 week. Mortgage rates higher as the spring home selling season slogs on. The average rate on a 30-year fixed home loan pushing 6.5% again, according to Mortgage News Daily. On the coming week's watch list, we get earnings from names like Disney and McDonald's. And this Friday is a Jobs Friday with the Labor Department's April employment report. Today, we hear from Palantir, Paramount Skydance, and On Semiconductor with results. Jessica Ettinger, CNBC.
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17: Your Monday morning starts off dry, but we will see some late-day rain and potential thunderstorms. Highs reach near 70 degrees today, ahead of Tuesday, only reaching the mid-50s. With Storm Team 5, I'm meteorologist Nathan Himsel.
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0: This is America in the Morning from Westwood One. Good morning, I'm John Trout. It's Monday, May 4th, 2026. Here's what's coming up on America in the Morning.
1: Low-cost airline Spirit shutting down Saturday after not getting a government bailout.
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1: I'm Julie Walker.
3: Iran says it wants issues between it and the United States to be resolved within 30 days.
4: They want to make a deal. They're decimated.
3: I'm Donna Water.
5: Chaos ensues after a mass shooting in Amarillo, Texas. I'm Clayton Neville.
6: On Wall Street, two of the three major indexes open at new record highs this morning. I'm Jessica Ettinger.
7: A Florida sheriff says a body found in Tampa Bay is the second missing student from Bangladesh. I'm Haya Pinjwani.
8: A federal appeals court has ruled to restrict access to abortion pills by mail. I'm Jennifer King.
0: And an update on the health condition of former New York Mayor Rudy Giuliani. All ahead on America in the Morning. It's 7 after. The rapid shutdown of Spirit Airlines sent shockwaves through the transportation industry and passengers seeking refunds after the airline ran out of money, due in part to the sustained rise in jet fuel costs. The now former airline is still processing refund requests and working to get stranded crew members home. Correspondent Julie Walker reports the Spirit Airlines shutdown has left customers stranded and scrambling.
1: Spirit Airlines is no more the last flights on those big yellow planes landing with these air traffic control pilot interactions caught on ATC.com.
2: Thoughts to all you and your colleagues over there at the banana as the next couple days unfold.
9: Man, we really appreciate that. Thank you. It's hard to believe this is it.
2: Yeah, no kidding. It's always a pleasure to talk with you guys on the radios. Yeah.
1: Meanwhile, flight attendant Freddie Peterson was on one of the last flights, surprised to find out he was jobless.
10: The 321 that we took into Newark last night had 20-some people on it. It was completely packed. So, most definitely probably looked for a job. I'm not as young as I used to be when I got on with Spirit. I'm 60 now, so I'm almost at that retirement. But if I have to go at McDonald's or Burger King's or wherever to make sure my home is taken care of, my mortgage is taken care of, and my partner is taken care of, that's what I got to do.
1: Spirit shutting down Saturday, blaming several factors, including high fuel prices, unable to get a government bailout. Transportation Secretary Sean Duffy.
11: We oftentimes don't have $500 million laying around in a spare account that we can put into a bailout of an airline.
1: He blames the Biden administration for opposing a Spirit-JetBlue merger.
11: If you bought a ticket and hadn't flown that ticket yet, the dollars that you used to buy the ticket, those are held in reserve by Spirit Airlines. And so that money is there, and so refunds will flow to the original form of payment for those who had booked a ticket. We feel very comfortable that you will get a refund for the portion of the flight that you didn't fly.
1: Duffy says flyers holding Spirit tickets can get refunds and price-capped flights on select airlines.
11: United, Delta, JetBlue, and Southwest are capping their ticket prices for Spirit customers. It's going to vary between the airlines. You have to go to their websites to take advantage of these special offers. It is normally going to be about $200 for a one-way ticket. You'll minimally have to provide to the airlines that you're now going to book with your Spirit confirmation number and your proof of payment.
1: Go to Spirit or DOT websites. I'm Julie Walker.
0: Iran and the United States traded proposals to end the war, but with both sides still not close to an agreement. The Trump administration says the blockade of Iranian forts will continue, but the U.S. Navy will soon begin escorting ships through the vital Strait of Hormuz, where there was an attack on a cargo ship over the weekend linked to Iran's military. Correspondent Donna Warder reports.
3: According to Iran's state-linked media, Iran says it wants issues between it and the United States to be resolved within 30 days and to end the war rather than extend a ceasefire.
4: I mean, do we want to go and just blast the hell out of them and finish him forever, or do we want to try and make a deal? I mean, those are the options.
12: Do you want to go blast the hell out of them?
4: I'd prefer not. On a human basis, I'd prefer not, but that's the option. Do we want to go in there heavy and just blast them away? Or do we want to do something? They're a very disjointed unit.
3: On Saturday, President Donald Trump said he was reviewing Iran's latest proposal.
4: They want to make a deal. They're decimated. They're having a hard time figuring out who their leader is. They don't know who their leader is because their leader is gone. Their leader that their former leader Khamenei.
3: The semi-official Noor news agency reports that Iran's proposal also calls for the U.S. lifting sanctions, ending the naval blockade, withdrawing forces from the region, and ceasing all hostilities, including Israel's operations in Lebanon.
4: If we left right now, it would take them 20 years to rebuild. But we're not leaving right now. We're going to do it so nobody has to go back in 2 years or 5 years.
3: The British military says a cargo ship near the Strait of Hormuz has reported being attacked by multiple small craft Sunday. That's at least 24 attacks in and around the strait since the Iran war began. The United Kingdom Maritime Trade Operations Center says all crew on the unidentified carrier are safe. There's no immediate claim of responsibility for the attack, and it's the first one since April 22nd when a cargo ship reported being fired upon. Last month, President Donald Trump ordered the U.S. military to shoot and kill small Iranian boats that deploy mines in the strait. I'm Donna Water.
0: 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When we return on America in the Morning, Trump calls him a true warrior. New York City's former mayor hospitalized after these messages.
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0: back on America in the Morning. Some areas of the country seeing warmer weather this week. With an update on the nation's forecast, AccuWeather.com meteorologist Brian Thompson.
1: The warmth is indeed spreading eastward across the country. We're going to see high temperatures get into the 70s across much of the Great Lakes and the Ohio Valley today. Even into portions of the Mid-Atlantic and southern New England, high temperatures will be near 70 today. The start of what's going to be a warmer stretch in the Northeast for the next couple of days, but we are going to see cooler weather return later in the week. And farther west through the Great Lakes, parts of the Ohio Valley, some of that cooler air is going to be arriving as we head into Tuesday. So this is only going to be a fairly brief round of warmer weather, although it is going to be quite warm today across the Plain States. So we're expecting highs in the 80s, even the 90s from southern parts of Kansas down through Oklahoma, parts of West Texas as well. And it's going to also remain warm in the Pacific Northwest. We're talking about highs near 80 today in Seattle and Portland. As far as precipitation goes, it is going to be a fairly quiet day across much of the country. Now, in California, we will be watching for some spotty showers throughout California, maybe even a couple of thunder showers into the Rockies. Farther east, there is going to be an area of some showers and thunderstorms that develop very late today into this evening from parts of southern Wisconsin through Iowa into northern parts of Missouri and then through Illinois, Indiana, even western parts of Ohio. There could be some localized severe weather, the potential for some hail, flooding, downpours, even some strong gusty winds with some of those storms. And along the East Coast, looks mainly dry. Just a couple of showers in Maine and across South Florida, a couple of thunderstorms. That's the weather across America. In Pittsburgh today, partly sunny, breezy and warmer, high 74. In San Francisco, clouds and sun and a shower or two, high 63. That's the nation's weather. I'm AccuWeather.com meteorologist Brian Thompson.
0: 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Former New York Mayor Rudy Giuliani has been hospitalized in critical but stable condition. Giuliani spokesman Ted Goodman didn't say what sent the 81-year-old to the hospital or how long he's been there. Goodman, in a statement, said that Giuliani is a fighter who's faced every challenge in his life with unwavering strength. He hosted his own online show, America Mayor Live, Friday night from Palm Beach, Florida, but sounded like he was under the weather during his show. President Trump posted on Truth Social calling Giuliani, quote, a true warrior and the best mayor in the history of New York City. By far, end quote. Giuliani became mayor in 1994 and led New York City in the aftermath of the September 11 terror attacks, earning the nickname America's Mayor. He would later become a personal attorney to President Trump and became the legal face of the argument over voter fraud in the 2020 election. America in the Morning continues. Texas police are asking for the public's help in identifying suspects in a mass shooting at a party that killed two teenagers and injured 10 other people. Correspondent Clayton Neville reports.
2: Investigators in Amarillo are looking for two people who opened fire at an apartment complex around 2 o'clock Saturday morning and are asking local residents to check their doorbell and surveillance cameras for any unusual activity. ABC 7 News in Amarillo shared doorbell camera posted by a resident who lived nearby. Dozens of gunshots erupted and chaos unfolded. Surveillance video released by police shows two suspects opening fire outside of an apartment. Yelling and screaming followed, then more gunshots. Police say a Glock 9mm handgun was found on a landing outside apartment number 244. Investigators think multiple weapons were used based on cartridge casings found in the alley near the apartment complex. Police say the two victims are 17 and 16 years old. I'm Clayton Neville.
0: It's 18 after. Truckers hit hard as fuel prices continue to rise. That and more when America in the Morning continues after these messages.
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0: Back now on America in the Morning, it's 20 after. The abrupt shutdown of Spirit Airlines over the weekend left thousands of passengers stranded at airports and many more wondering how to recoup their money for tickets on flights that now no longer exist. The airline said it will automatically refund tickets purchased directly with a credit or debit card, while those who booked through third parties must contact their travel agent. Spirit's loyalty points are likely worthless. Some airlines are capping fares for Spirit passengers looking to book on their airlines. The union representing about 2,000 pilots, 5,500 flight attendants, mechanics, and other employees laid off by Spirit called on its leadership and the government to ensure workers receive the compensation and benefits they're owed. With more in Monday Business Headlines, here's CNBC's Jessica Ettinger.
1: Wall Street opens this morning for the first full week of May trading after a mixed start last Friday. The Dow was lower, but the S&P 500 index and the NASDAQ each opened this morning at new all-time highs. Investors are focusing on earnings reports and AI investing. They're not so worried about soaring oil and gas prices yet. Turns out April was a great month for stocks, and some of the bulls are saying you shouldn't do what the old saying says. You shouldn't sell in May and walk away.
2: Second best April ever for the S&P 500, at least going back to 1950. I looked at the best 10 Aprils ever. The next month, May. May's been higher 9 out of those 10 times with some really strong returns. And the rest of the year was up like 12% on average, more than double the anytime returns. Bottom line, this is still a bull market. Lots of positives when you get into that. I don't think you should sell in May and go away this year.
1: Carson Group's Ryan Dietrich on CNBC. Prices at the pump soared heading into the weekend. AAA says an average gallon of regular in the U.S. went up 35 cents in 1 week last week. Some investors are starting to think about how high per barrel oil price lingered.
3: It seems like every week that goes on, we think that oil is going to stay higher. You look 1 year out on oil, and it's 75 to 80. I mean, it was 55 to 60 before the year. So 1 year out, we're up 20-25%. We talk about fertilizer, food, and all that.
1: Wharton Professor Jeremy Siegel on CNBC. CNBC's Becky Quick spoke with the CEO of travel center chain Pilot. Adam Wright says truckers are being hurt by prices, along with consumers, too. He says his stores are trying to provide value. The national average for diesel is now more than $2 higher than this same time a year ago.
4: And so when you think about a dollar increase in diesel prices, that could cut a trucker's gross take-home pay in half.
1: On the coming week's watch list, earnings are coming from names like Disney and McDonald's.
0: Thank you, CNBC's Jessica Ettinger. It's 24 after. When we return on America in the Morning, court blocks abortion pills by mail after these messages.
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0: It's 26 past. America in the Morning continues. The body of a second missing Florida grad student has been found by police, this time in Tampa Bay. Correspondent Haya Panjwani reports.
1: A Florida sheriff says a body found in Tampa Bay is the second missing student from Bangladesh. The remains of missing University of South Florida doctoral student Nahida Bristy were found in a garbage bag discovered by a kayaker whose fishing line got snagged. Authorities with the Hillsborough County Sheriff's Office said the positive identification was eventually made using DNA and dental records. The body of her friend, fellow USF doctoral student Samia Limon, was found in another garbage bag on a bridge over the bay. Limon's roommate is jailed on two charges of murder. Authorities said detectives are still working to determine a motive for what they're calling a monstrous crime. I'm Haya Panjwani.
0: The U.S. Supreme Court is likely the next stop after abortion pills by mail were banned following a lower court ruling, a legal defeat for abortion activists. Correspondent Jennifer King reports.
2: A federal appeals court has ruled to restrict access to abortion pills by mail. The decision favors Louisiana's attorney general and a woman who says she was coerced into taking abortion pills. ACLU lawyer Julia Kay says this will affect access to abortion and miscarriage care in every state in the nation. It's one of the most common means of abortion in the U.S. The 5th U.S. Circuit Court of Appeals, based in New Orleans, is blocking the distribution of prescriptions of mifepristone by mail and requiring that it be distributed only in person at clinics. The FDA dropped that requirement during the COVID-19 pandemic, citing decades of studies. The appeals court ruling says that every abortion facilitated by the FDA's action cancels Louisiana's ban on medical abortion and undermines its policy. I'm Jennifer King.
0: America in the Morning for Monday, May 4th. May the 4th be with you is produced by Jeff McKay. I'm John Trout. This is Westwood One.
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4: 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Samsung has pulled the wraps off its new Galaxy S26 Ultra.
5: I mean, the most exciting thing about it is the privacy display.
4: And Gadget Deputy Editor Cherilyn Lowe says the phone's privacy display is a feature that's designed to make the screen only visible if you're looking at it head on.
5: The person sat sort of to your right can't just kind of look over out of the corner of their eye and see just how much your bank balance is.
4: It can be set to only cover certain parts of the screen or automatically activate when you open certain apps.
5: So in this case, every time you open your banking app, it will have this privacy display set up.
4: The S26 Ultra sits at the top of the standard Samsung Galaxy range and is priced at $1,300, whereas the standard S26 starts at $900.
5: It's keeping the same price as its predecessor, whereas the S26 and the S26 Plus cost $100 more than last year's model.
4: With Tech Trends, I'm Mike Dubusky, ABC News.
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10: This is America in the Morning from Westwood One. Coming up this half hour,
11: the DOJ seemingly doubling down on the recent indictment against former FBI Director James Comey. I'm Clayton Neville.
12: A car packed with explosives was driven into a high-end athletic club. Damage into the millions of dollars. I'm Katie Clark.
13: What's happening to OxyContin maker Purdue Pharma under the opioid settlement deal?
14: I'm Jennifer King.
15: Elon Musk has been copying OpenAI's homework. I'm the new old tech guy, Chuck Palm.
16: High Fashion battled for first place against the King of Pop this weekend at the box office. I'm Kevin Carr.
0: Two Americans missing in Morocco, questions about AI in Hollywood, and a very troubling weekend at Newark Airport. Back after these messages.
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0: We're back. This is America in the Morning and a check on the potential for severe weather today. Here's AccuWeather.com meteorologist Brian Thompson. What are we looking at, Brian?
1: We are going to be watching for some strong to perhaps even some locally severe thunderstorms very late today into this evening, and that threat's going to be with us from southern parts of Iowa through northern portions of Missouri and then farther eastward or really through much of the Ohio Valley. Now, we're not really anticipating widespread severe weather, but some of the heavier thunderstorms could contain hail, damaging winds, even some flooding downpours as they make their way south and eastward. These storms will be associated with a cold front that is going to usher in some cooler air across the Great Lakes and the upper Midwest today and into the Ohio Valley as we head through tomorrow, and eventually we'll bring some cooler weather into the Northeast as the week goes on, as we are going to see a nice warm-up in the Northeast today where it will be primarily dry, just a couple of showers across parts of Maine, but high temperatures in much of southern New England through the Mid-Atlantic states into the 70s this afternoon, 70s and 80s widespread through the Southeast today, where we're also expecting it to be primarily dry. Again, most of the showers and thunderstorms farther north across the Ohio Valley and into parts to the upper Midwest. Now, farther south through Oklahoma and Texas, it's going to be a warm day today. We'll have highs in the 80s, even the 90s in some spots. So it is going to be an even hot day in some locations. We will be watching for some showers, even some thunder showers through the Rockies, northern parts of Utah and Nevada. And across California, there will be some spotty showers today. From northern California all the way down to San Diego, there could be a couple of sprinkles. And it's going to remain dry across the Pacific Northwest, still looking pretty warm. Highs again today, making a run at 80 degrees around Seattle and Portland. That's the nation's weather. I'm AccuWeather.com meteorologist Brian Thompson.
0: 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Acting Attorney General Todd Blanche says the recent indictment of former FBI Director James Comey goes beyond a social media post that irritated President Trump. Correspondent Clayton Neville reports.
2: Former FBI Director James Comey posted a photo on Instagram last summer of seashells in the sand on a beach in North Carolina that read 8647. President Trump and others accused Comey of encouraging the assassination of the president with that post, suggesting the number 86 means get rid of and 47 a reference to Trump being the 47th president.
3: The mobster says to one of his wonderful associates, 86 him, that means kill him.
2: Comey was indicted over the post last month.
4: I'm still innocent.
2: He responded to the indictment with a social media video.
4: I'm still not afraid, and I still believe in the independent federal judiciary, so let's go.
2: On Sunday, acting U.S. Attorney General Todd Blanche was asked by Kristen Welker on NBC's Meet the Press about others making similar posts or using that phrase, 8647.
5: Should individuals selling or buying 8647 merchandise be concerned that they're going to be prosecuted by the DOJ?
6: This isn't about a single incident. Okay, of course not. That's posted constantly. That phrase is used constantly. There are constantly men and women who choose to make threatening statements against President Trump. Every one of those statements do not result in indictments, of course. There are facts, there are circumstances, there are investigations that have to take place. And we have charged dozens and dozens of men and women this year with threatening President Trump and others. So this isn't a new charge we're bringing.
2: Welker clarified with Blanche on the NBC show.
5: You are suggesting the seashells themselves are not at the root of this indictment.
6: No, I am suggesting that every single case depends on the investigation that's done. And of course, the seashells are part of that case. I mean, that's what the public sees. But without a doubt, and it should be evident by the fact that it's been 11 months since the posting and the indictment, there is an investigation that takes place. And that's the result. The result of that investigation is the indictment that was returned last week.
2: There are some questions about the new DOJ probe. On CNN State of the Union, Republican Senator Tom Tillis suggests that the investigation could be political.
7: If this whole case is based on a picture in the sand of a North Carolina beach, it again makes no sense to me. Number one, 86, I used to work in the restaurant industry, and I think 86 actually has its roots as a cook.
2: I'm Clayton Neville.
0: There was talk through the weekend following the Supreme Court's ruling on a Louisiana lawsuit over voting districts. Correspondent Donna Warder reports that across the nation in minority districts, there is fear that their voices and issues will not be heard if their congressional lines are redrawn.
8: The U.S. Supreme Court's ruling that states should not rely on racial demographics when drawing congressional districts could make it harder for minorities to get elected. Sierra Johnson lives in Indianapolis in District 7, where she says gerrymandering has been tried before.
9: Because it could wipe out an entire district of African American or voters of color here in Indianapolis.
8: Johnson says in District 7, it's all hands on deck.
9: When you attack voting rights, you attack people's ability to speak and to advocate on their behalf. A lot of people only get involved when it's election time. And so when you take that away, you take away the way that they're speaking for themselves.
8: Melvin Hall is a candidate for township constable.
10: Bottom line is this: when one party is represented and the others are not, That's disproportionate. And at the end of the day, it's not fair.
8: Bradford Blackman is a 37-year-old state senator in Mississippi. His father, Edward Blackman Jr., a civil rights attorney and one of the first black lawmakers elected in the state since Reconstruction, was part of a generation of black Americans across the South who fought to dismantle barriers to voting.
11: What happened the moment that they released this recent decision? States immediately began to do what? Call special sessions. We are now going to undo these districts. So you tell me, have we moved so far down the road that we didn't need that protection?
8: Back in Indianapolis, Alyssa Impick, Democratic candidate for state senate, says she was there for the previous attempt at redistricting, and she says it brought communities all across the state together to fight against it.
12: I unfortunately don't have a crystal ball, and

0: fighting stronger and louder than ever.
1: I'm Donna Water.
2: A chaotic scene in Portland, Oregon, after a driver plowed his car into an athletic club, killing himself as he set off an explosive device. Katie Clark reports that while police have ruled out terrorism, they believe he may have been a disgruntled employee set on revenge.
3: Over the weekend, a driver plowed through the entrance of an athletic club with explosives in the car. Downtown Portland, Oregon's exclusive Multnomah Athletic Club is known as one of the largest and most prestigious athletic and social clubs in the U.S., established in the late 1800s. Early Saturday morning, a driver was seen on surveillance video driving a car through the front entrance to the club, heading deep inside with explosives packed in the car. Jim Dufresne, supervisor for the explosive unit and a Portland police officer, speaking on KGW TV.
4: We found a number of what we believed were incendiary devices and improvised explosive devices. Some of those devices had already gone off, and so there was significant damage to the area.
3: Mr. Dufresne discusses the investigation.
4: There's been three or four different times over the course of the afternoon where as we process, we find another device that we need to work with, and so that slows everything down.
3: Portland Police Bureau's James Crooker on KGW-TV.
5: It looked like there was an intent to detonate more than actually ultimately was detonated.
3: The first floor of the building is said to be completely destroyed, with millions of dollars worth of damage. The driver was found dead inside the vehicle during the investigation. Portland police were unable to confirm the identity of the driver. Unconfirmed reports say that the driver was a disgruntled employee. I'm Katie Clark.
2: It's 17 till. 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And Elon Musk defending his AI model after these messages.
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10: Do.
2: It's 15 till. This is America in the Morning. Saying it was a busy weekend at Newark International Airport may be an understatement. There's about a half dozen yellow Spirit Airline jets parked together in plain view of a highway after the budget carrier ceased operations Saturday. Later that evening, a United Airlines jet declared an emergency after a man on the plane assaulted a flight attendant and attempted to breach the cockpit. The man was arrested by police when the plane safely landed. Then on Sunday, United Flight 169 from Venice, Italy to Newark was landing and came in too low, striking a light pole, which came crashing down on a truck traveling on the New Jersey Turnpike. The driver of the truck was injured. None of the plane's 221 passengers were hurt. All of this

0: After United announced it was raising ticket prices by as much as 20% to offset higher jet fuel costs. America in the Morning continues. Questions surround what's next in the Purdue Pharma bankruptcy settlement to resolve thousands of lawsuits over the toll of opioids. Correspondent Jennifer King reports.
1: What's happening to OxyContin maker Purdue Pharma under the opioid settlement deal? Around 30 million company documents are to be made public. Starting May 1st, the company will cease to exist and be replaced by a new entity, Noah Pharma. It will operate in the public interest, owned by a foundation with three trustees with philanthropic and medical backgrounds and four board members appointed by the states. It will continue to manufacture medicines but not promote opioids, and value generated by the business will be used to support opioid abatement efforts. Members of the Sackler family, who agreed to give up their interest in the company in 2021, must contribute $7 billion over the next 15 years, while other businesses involved agreed to pay out $50 billion over time. The money will be used mostly by government entities to fight the opioid epidemic. The maximum payout to victims or survivors who were prescribed Purdue opioids and can show they were harmed is around $16,000. I'm Jennifer King.
0: There's a search underway in Morocco for two U.S. servicemen who went missing during a joint U.S.-Morocco military training exercise. The incident happened in an area of southern Morocco near the Atlantic Ocean. U.S. and Moroccan forces immediately launched a joint search and rescue operation when the soldiers did not return as expected. 7,000 personnel from more than 30 nations are participating. Alongside the U.S., Tunisia, Ghana, and Morocco as part of the annual African Lion training. The soldiers were last seen near the cliffs of the Atlantic Ocean, which is why the military is also searching waters in the area. Shifting gears, Russia's largest oil-exploring port on the Baltic Sea was set ablaze following a Ukrainian drone attack. Correspondent Julie Walker has details.
2: At least two people were killed and three others wounded as Russian drones struck Ukraine's southern Odessa region, according to Ukraine's emergency service. Meanwhile, Ukraine launching a wave of strikes against Russia's oil export infrastructure, hitting a key loading port on the Baltic Sea and three tankers that Ukraine alleges were illegally used to transport Russian crude. The nighttime drone strike sparked a blaze at Russia's largest oil exporting port on the Baltic Sea, according to Russian Regional Governor Alexander Drozdenko. Elsewhere, Ukrainian President Volodymyr Zelensky said his forces had hit two tankers in the Black Sea that had been used to transport Russian oil in violation of Western sanctions. I'm Julie Walker.
0: The competitor made me do it. That's the testimony from Elon Musk when it comes to his AI model. The new old tech guy, Chuck Palm, has that story.
3: In a federal courtroom in Oakland last week, Elon Musk took the stand in his own lawsuit against OpenAI. And he admitted, under oath, that his company, xAI, trained the Grok chatbot using OpenAI's models. The technical word is distillation. In plain English, that's borrowed homework. Here's how that works. You query somebody else's model, you collect the answers, and you use those answers as the textbook for your own model. That's faster than training from scratch and cheaper than building your own data set. Exactly what every kid in detention has ever done since homework was invented. This is not a new technique. In 1982, a startup called Compaq set engineers in a clean room in Houston and handed them the IBM PC specs. And then told them, build a copy that is legally distinct. And they did. They sold $111 million of those PCs in their first year. In fact, the entire PC clone industry, Dell, Gateway, all of them, were built on a principle that you can study a product and lawfully reverse engineer it. But here's the question the judge is tasked with finding out. Is asking ChatGPT a million questions the same as a clean room BIOS rebuild for a computer? The judge wants a ruling by mid-May. For up-to-date tech stories, follow the new old tech guy on X, at Chuck Palm.
0: A check on Monday sports with America in the Morning's Robert Workman.
4: NBA playoffs, two Game 7s in the East Sunday. The Pistons pounded the Magic 116-94 to complete the comeback from down 3-1 for the regular season Eastern champs. 32 points for Cade Cunningham, 30 for Tobias Harris, a game-high 38 for Paolo Banchero in the loss. The Cavaliers clipped the Raptors 114-102. The home team won every game in that series. Cleveland now heads to Detroit tomorrow night. On the ice, one Game 7 to wrap up Round 1. The Canadiens nipped the Lightning 2-1. Montreal managed just 9 shots on goal, but got 2 of them in the net. All 7 games were decided by one goal after the two teams closed out the regular season with 106 points apiece. A little different story in the West. Second round opener in Denver, the Avalanche overpowered the Wild 9-6. Colorado had an early 3-0 edge. Minnesota rallied to take the lead late in period 2. Then Cale Makar, injured earlier in the game, came back to lead the charge with 2 goals in the third.
5: I don't think we're going to see that again. I think it's just probably a one-off, but I like that we were able to stick with it and find a way to win, obviously, in a unique way.
4: Baseball Sunday, the Braves bashed the Rockies 11-6. Jonah Heim homered and drove in 5. Atlanta, the first team to 25 wins this season. The AL-leading Yankees scored 7 times in the 8th to overwhelm the Orioles 11-3. Cubs won their 5th straight, 8-4 over the Diamondbacks. The Rays shaded the Giants 2-1 in 10 innings. That's San Francisco's 6th loss in a row. And at Saturday's 152nd Kentucky Derby, 23-1 long shot Golden Tempo was the winner, coming from dead last on the final turn to win by a neck. That's Monday Sports.
0: Thank you, sir. Now 7 till. The Academy of Motion Picture Arts and Sciences takes a closer look as AI pushes into Hollywood when America in the Morning returns after these messages.
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0: It's 5 till. America in the Morning continues. Anne Hathaway and Meryl Streep were the queens of the weekend box office, but questions were raised by a well-known movie director about the film that came in second place. Entertainment reporter Kevin Carr has details.
1: Another blast from the past has topped the box office.
2: Well, look what TJ Maxx dragged in.
1: 20 years after The Devil Wears Prada opened in second place, its sequel strutted to number one with a huge $77 million opening.
3: Took you long enough.
1: At a very respectable number two, Michael grossed $54 million for its sophomore weekend, dropping only 44%.
3: You are the greatest of all time.
1: This is a phenomenal hold for the poorly reviewed Michael Jackson biopic.
3: Magic.
1: This weekend on CNN, award-winning filmmaker Spike Lee pushed back at critics who complained the movie did not address sexual abuse allegations against the King of Pop.
4: But the movie ends at 88, and stuff you're talking about, accusations happen. So you're critiquing the film on something that you wanted, but it doesn't work in the timeline of the film.
1: Filling out the top five at the box office were the Super Mario Galaxy movie in third place with $21 million. And Project Hail Mary in fourth with $8.6
5: million. It is time go.
6: I think you mean go time, pal.
1: Finally, in fifth place was the Adam Scott-led horror film Hokum with $6.4 million.
7: I don't know if you've noticed, but there are some oddballs walking around this place.
1: Other newcomers, Animal Farm, Deep Water, and the anime That Time I Got Reincarnated as a Slime, the movie Tears of the Azure Sea, landed in the bottom half of the top 10.
8: The water dragon is revived.
9: Don't tell me.
1: I'm Kevin Carr.
0: Artificial intelligence is becoming a normal part of life, but in Hollywood, it's under increasing scrutiny by the organization behind the Academy Awards. Correspondent Ed Donahue reports the Oscars is focusing on a more human and less artificial touch.
10: The organization behind the Oscars is for the first time addressing the use of artificial intelligence in performances and scripts for the 2027 Academy Awards.
11: The Oscar goes to one battle after another.
10: The new rules are not banning AI, but the emphasis is on human authorship. The Academy also stresses humans must be at the center of the creative process. Screenplays must be human authored to be eligible. The Academy is reserving the right to ask for more information from a filmmaking team about the nature of the use of AI. The new rules also include significant changes to the much-criticized international film category, expanding eligibility to include films that won top qualifying awards from prestigious film festivals like Cannes, Venice, and Toronto. I'm Ed Donahue.
0: America in the Morning for May 4th, 2026. May the 4th be with you is produced by Jeff McKay. I'm John Trout. This is Westwood One.
12: Throughout time, there have been great pairs that the world revered. Baseball and hot dogs, Fred and Ginger, Ginger and Marianne. And now, the pairing that has gone down in history as the one pair that tops them all. 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
14: ABC News, I'm Brian Clark. An offer from America starting today for ships stuck in the Strait of Hormuz by the war with Iran.
15: Posting on social media, the president writing, quote, "For the good of Iran, the Middle East, and the United States, we have told these countries that we will guide their ships safely out of these restricted waterways so they can freely and ably get on with their business." The president's announcement coming after another cargo vessel was reportedly attacked by multiple small craft off the coast of Iran.
14: That's ABC's Tom Sufi Burge in the Middle East. 13 people injured after a shooting at a party in Oklahoma. Police say it happened at a lake near Oklahoma City. The search is on for suspects. There are no arrests yet, but police say there is no danger to the public. Former New York City Mayor Rudy Giuliani is in a hospital in Florida in critical but stable condition, according to a spokesman. A few days ago, the 81-year-old told his talk show audience that he was feeling, quote, a little under the weather. This is ABC News. A commercial airliner brushed the roof of a truck on final approach over a busy highway.
9: United Flight 169 on approach at New Jersey's Newark Airport Sunday, coming in low, apparently too low. That sound from the dash cam of a tractor trailer on the New Jersey Turnpike carrying a load of bread when Port Authority police and the trucking company say the tire on a wheel of the Boeing 767 hit the cab of the truck. The plane was able to land, but apparently not without damage. This from Live ATC.
16: There's a hole in the side of the airplane.
9: The driver of the truck sent to the hospital with non-life-threatening injuries. The NTSB is investigating. Dave Packer, ABC News.
14: Britney Spears is set to be arraigned in a California courtroom today after she was charged with DUI in March. Prosecutors say they'll follow their usual protocol for a defendant with no DUI history, no crash, and a low blood alcohol level. That means Spears could get a year of probation. She had checked into a treatment center after her March arrest. I'm Brian Clark, ABC News.
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19: I'm Jade Hunchell with Local 5 News, and here are today's Fox Valley headlines. Three people had to leave their home after an apartment fire Thursday night. Grand Chute firefighters were called to an apartment building on South Cools Street around 10:40 p.m. after several people called reporting smoke in the building. Firefighters found the fire in a first-floor apartment. It was put out after about 10 minutes after arrival, but the three people who lived in the apartment could not stay there. No one was hurt. There's no word yet on a cause of that fire. The Manitowoc Public School District is holding an information session about the future of the Madison School property. That's at 6 p.m. today at the MPSD District Office Boardroom. The community can learn more about the proposed purchase and ask questions. The proposal is currently under review by the MPSD Board of Educators. And those are today's Fox Valley headlines. I'm Jade Hunchell.
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23: Warm and windy today with highs in the middle 70s, but those wind gusts up to about 30 or 40 miles per hour. There's a chance for a rain shower in the afternoon. Tonight's still breezy this evening, a low of 41. Tomorrow, 56. From Storm Team 5, I'm meteorologist Jordan Lamers.
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0: This is America in the Morning from Westwood One. Good morning, I'm John Trout. It's Monday, May 4th, 2026. Here's what's coming up on America in the Morning.
24: Low-cost airline Spirit shutting down Saturday after not getting a government bailout.
25: Talk to all you and your colleagues over there.
24: I'm Julie Walker.
26: Iran says it wants issues between it and the United States to be resolved within 30 days.
27: They want to make a deal. They're decimated.
26: I'm Donna Water.
28: Chaos ensues after a mass shooting in Amarillo, Texas. I'm Clayton Neville.
29: On Wall Street, two of the three major indexes open at new record highs this morning. I'm Jessica Ettinger.
30: A Florida sheriff says a body found in Tampa Bay is the second missing student from Bangladesh. I'm Haya Pinjwani.
31: A federal appeals court has ruled to restrict access to abortion pills by mail. I'm Jennifer King.
0: And an update on the health condition of former New York Mayor Rudy Giuliani. All ahead on America in the Morning. It's 7 after. The rapid shutdown of Spirit Airlines sent shockwaves through the transportation industry and passengers seeking refunds after the airline ran out of money, due in part to the sustained rise in jet fuel costs. The now former airline is still processing refund requests and working to get stranded crew members home. Correspondent Julie Walker reports the Spirit Airlines shutdown has left customers stranded and scrambling.
24: Spirit Airlines is no more the last flights on those big yellow planes landing with these air traffic control pilot interactions caught on ATC.com.
25: Thoughts to all you and your colleagues over there at the banana as the next couple days unfold.
32: Hey man, we really appreciate that. Thank you. It's hard to believe this is it.
25: Yeah, no kidding. It's always a pleasure to talk with you guys on the radios. Yeah.
24: Meanwhile, flight attendant Freddie Peterson was on one of the last flights, surprised to find out he was jobless.
33: The Bridge 101 that we took into Newark last night had 20 some people on it. It was completely packed. So most definitely probably looked for a job. I'm not as young as I used to be when I got on with Spirit. I'm 60 now, so I'm almost at that retirement. So, but if I have to go at McDonald's or Burger King's or whatever to make sure my home is taken care of, my mortgage is taken care of, and my partner is taken care of, that's what I got to do. That's what I have.
24: Spirit shutting down Saturday, blaming several factors, including high fuel prices, unable to get a government bailout. Transportation Secretary Sean Duffy.
34: We oftentimes don't have $500 million laying around in a spare account that we can put into a bailout of an airline.
24: He blames the Biden administration for opposing a Spirit JetBlue merger.
34: If you bought a ticket and hadn't flown that ticket yet, the dollars that you used to buy the ticket, those are held in reserve by Spirit Airlines. And so that money is there. And so refunds will flow to the original form of payment for those who had booked a ticket. So, yeah, we feel very comfortable that you will get a refund for the portion of the flight that you didn't fly.
24: Duffy says flyers holding Spirit tickets can get refunds and price-capped flights on select airlines.
34: United, Delta, JetBlue, and Southwest are capping their ticket prices for Spirit customers. It's going to vary between the airlines. You have to go to their websites to take advantage of these special offers. It is normally going to be about $200 for a one-way ticket. You'll minimally have to provide to the airlines that you're now going to book with your Spirit confirmation number and your proof of payment.
24: Go to Spirit or DOT websites. I'm Julie Walker.
0: Iran and the United States traded proposals to end the war, but with both sides still not close to an agreement. The Trump administration says the blockade of Iranian forts will continue, but the U.S. Navy will soon begin escorting ships through the vital Strait of Hormuz, where there was an attack on a cargo ship over the weekend linked to Iran's military. Correspondent Donna Warder reports.
26: According to Iran's state-linked media, Iran says it wants issues between it and the United States to be resolved within 30 days and to end the war rather than extend a ceasefire.
27: I mean, do we want to go and just blast the hell out of them and finish him forever, or do we want to try and make a deal? I mean, those are the options.
1: Do you want to go blast the hell out of them?
27: I'd prefer not. On a human basis, I'd prefer not, but that's the option. Do we want to go in there heavy and just blast them away? Or do we want to do something? They're a very disjointed unit.
26: On Saturday, President Donald Trump said he was reviewing Iran's latest proposal.
27: They want to make a deal. They're decimated. They're having a hard time figuring out who their leader is. They don't know who their leader is because their leader is gone. Their former leader, Khamenei.
26: The semi-official NOR news agency reports that Iran's proposal also calls for the U.S. lifting sanctions, ending the naval blockade, withdrawing forces from the region, and ceasing all hostilities, including Israel's operations in Lebanon.
27: If we left right now, it would take them 20 years to rebuild. But we're not leaving right now. We're going to do it so nobody has to go back in 2 years or 5 years.
26: The British military says a cargo ship near the Strait of Hormuz has reported being attacked by multiple small craft Sunday. That's at least 24 attacks in and around the strait since the Iran war began. The United Kingdom Maritime Trade Operations Center says all crew on the unidentified carrier are safe. There's no immediate claim of responsibility for the attack, and it's the first one since April 22nd when a cargo ship reported being fired upon. Last month, President Donald Trump ordered the U.S. military to shoot and kill small Iranian boats that deploy mines in the strait. I'm Donna Warder.
0: 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When we return on America in the Morning, Trump calls him a true warrior. New York City's former mayor hospitalized after these messages.
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0: back on America in the Morning. Some areas of the country seeing warmer weather this week. With an update on the nation's forecast, AccuWeather.com meteorologist Brian Thompson.
1: The warmth is indeed spreading eastward across the country. We're going to see high temperatures get into the 70s across much of the Great Lakes and the Ohio Valley today. Even into portions of the Mid-Atlantic and southern New England, high temperatures will be near 70 today. The start of what's going to be a warmer stretch in the northeast for the next couple of days, but we are going to see cooler weather return later in the week and farther west through the Great Lakes, parts of the Ohio Valley. Some of that cooler air is going to be arriving as we head into Tuesday. So this is only going to be a fairly brief round of warmer weather, although it is going to be quite warm today across the Plain States. So we're expecting highs in the 80s, even the 90s from southern parts of Kansas down through Oklahoma, parts of West Texas as well. And it's going to also remain warm in the Pacific Northwest, where we're talking about highs near 80 today in Seattle and Portland. As far as precipitation goes, it is going to be a fairly quiet day across much of the country. Now, in California, we will be watching for some spotty showers throughout California, maybe even a couple of thunder showers into the Rockies. Farther east, there is going to be an area of some showers and thunderstorms that develop very late today into this evening from parts of southern Wisconsin through Iowa into northern parts of Missouri and then through Illinois, Indiana, even western parts of Ohio. There could be some localized severe weather, the potential for some hail, flooding, downpours, even some strong gusty winds with some of those storms. And along the east coast, looks mainly dry. Just a couple of showers in Maine and across South Florida, a couple of thunderstorms. That's the weather across America. In Pittsburgh today, partly sunny, breezy and warmer, high 74. In San Francisco, clouds and sun and a shower or two, high 63. That's the nation's weather. I'm AccuWeather.com meteorologist Brian Thompson.
0: 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Former New York Mayor Rudy Giuliani has been hospitalized in critical but stable condition. Giuliani spokesman Ted Goodman didn't say what sent the 81-year-old to the hospital or how long he's been there. Goodman, in a statement, said that Giuliani is a fighter who's faced every challenge in his life with unwavering strength. He hosted his own online show, America Mayor Live, Friday night from Palm Beach, Florida, but sounded like he was under the weather during his show. President Trump posted on Truth Social calling Giuliani, quote, a true warrior and the best mayor in the history of New York City. By far, end quote. Giuliani became mayor in 1994 and led New York City in the aftermath of the September 11 terror attacks, earning the nickname America's Mayor. He would later become a personal attorney to President Trump and became the legal face of the argument over voter fraud in the 2020 election. America in the Morning continues. Texas police are asking for the public's help in identifying suspects in a mass shooting at a party that killed two teenagers and injured 10 other people. Correspondent Clayton Neville reports.
2: Investigators in Amarillo are looking for two people who opened fire at an apartment complex around 2 o'clock Saturday morning and are asking local residents to check their doorbell and surveillance cameras for any unusual activity. ABC 7 News in Amarillo shared doorbell camera posted by a resident who lived nearby. Dozens of gunshots erupted and chaos unfolded. Surveillance video released by police shows two suspects opening fire outside of an apartment. Yelling and screaming followed, then more gunshots. Police say a Glock 9mm handgun was found on a landing outside apartment number 244. Investigators think multiple weapons were used based on cartridge casings found in the alley near the apartment complex. Police say the two victims are 17 and 16 years old. I'm Clayton Neville.
0: It's 18 after. Truckers hit hard as fuel prices continue to rise. That and more when America in the Morning continues after these messages.
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0: Back now on America in the Morning, it's 20 after. The abrupt shutdown of Spirit Airlines over the weekend left thousands of passengers stranded at airports and many more wondering how to recoup their money for tickets on flights that now no longer exist. The airline said it will automatically refund tickets purchased directly with a credit or debit card, while those who booked through third parties must contact their travel agent. Spirit's loyalty points are likely worthless. Some airlines are capping fares for Spirit passengers looking to book on their airlines. The union representing about 2,000 pilots, 5,500 flight attendants, mechanics, and other employees laid off by Spirit called on its leadership and the government to ensure workers receive the compensation and benefits they're owed. With more in Monday Business Headlines, here's CNBC's Jessica Ettinger.
7: Wall Street opens this morning for the first full week of May trading after a mixed start last Friday. The Dow was lower, but the S&P 500 index and the NASDAQ each opened this morning at new all-time highs. Investors are focusing on earnings reports and AI investing. They're not so worried about soaring oil and gas prices yet. Turns out April was a great month for stocks, and some of the bulls are saying you shouldn't do what the old saying says. You shouldn't sell in May and walk away.
8: Second best April ever for the S&P 500, at least going back to 1950. I looked at the best 10 Aprils ever. The next month, May. May's been higher 9 out of those 10 times with some really strong returns. And the rest of the year was up like 12% on average, more than double the anytime returns. Bottom line, this is still a bull market. Lots of positives leading into that. I don't think you should sell in May and go away this year.
7: Carson Group's Ryan Dietrich on CNBC. Prices at the pump soared heading into the weekend. AAA says an average gallon of regular in the U.S. went up 35 cents in 1 week last week. Some investors are starting to think about how high per barrel oil price lingers.
9: It seems like every week that goes on, we think that oil is going to stay higher. You look 1 year out on oil, and it's 75 to 80. I mean, it was 55 to 60 before the year. So 1 year out, we're up 20-25%. We talk about fertilizer, food, and all that.
7: Wharton Professor Jeremy Siegel on CNBC. CNBC's Becky Quick spoke with the CEO of travel center chain Pilot. Adam Wright says truckers are being hurt by prices, along with consumers, too. He says his stores are trying to provide value. The national average for diesel is now more than $2 higher than this same time a year ago.
10: And so when you think about a dollar increase in diesel prices, that could cut a trucker's gross take-home pay in half.
7: On the coming week's watch list, earnings are coming from names like Disney and McDonald's.
0: Thank you, CNBC's Jessica Ettinger. It's 24 after. When we return on America in the Morning, court blocks abortion pills by mail after these messages.
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0: It's 26 past. America in the Morning continues. The body of a second missing Florida grad student has been found by police, this time in Tampa Bay. Correspondent Haya Panjwani reports.
1: A Florida sheriff says a body found in Tampa Bay is the second missing student from Bangladesh. The remains of missing University of South Florida doctoral student Nahida Bristy were found in a garbage bag discovered by a kayaker whose fishing line got snagged. Authorities with the Hillsborough County Sheriff's Office said the positive identification was eventually made using DNA and dental records. The body of her friend, fellow USF doctoral student Samia Limon, was found in another garbage bag on a bridge over the bay. Limon's roommate is jailed on two charges of murder. Authorities said detectives are still working to determine a motive for what they're calling a monstrous crime. I'm Haya Panjwani.
0: The U.S. Supreme Court is likely the next stop after abortion pills by mail were banned following a lower court ruling, a legal defeat for abortion activists. Correspondent Jennifer King reports.
2: A federal appeals court has ruled to restrict access to abortion pills by mail. The decision favors Louisiana's attorney general and a woman who says she was coerced into taking abortion pills. ACLU lawyer Julia Kay says this will affect access to abortion and miscarriage care in every state in the nation. It's one of the most common means of abortion in the U.S. The 5th U.S. Circuit Court of Appeals, based in New Orleans, is blocking the distribution of prescriptions of mifepristone by mail and requiring that it be distributed only in person at clinics. The FDA dropped that requirement during the COVID-19 pandemic, citing decades of studies. The appeals court ruling says that every abortion facilitated by the FDA's action cancels Louisiana's ban on medical abortion and undermines its policy. I'm Jennifer King.
0: America in the Morning for Monday, May 4th. May the 4th be with you is produced by Jeff McKay. I'm John Trout. This is Westwood One.
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4: 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And Google's AI Gemini has learned a new trick. It can now create files like PDFs, documents, and spreadsheets right in a chat, then users can download them. Before, you'd have to take the data from the chat and manually copy and paste it into a new file. With Tech Trends, I'm Brian Clark, ABC News.
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0: This is America in the Morning from Westwood One. Coming up this half hour,
10: the DOJ seemingly doubling down on the recent indictment against former FBI Director James Comey. I'm Clayton Neville.
11: A car packed with explosives was driven into a high-end athletic club. Damage into the millions of dollars. I'm Katie Clark.
2: What's happening to OxyContin maker Purdue Pharma under the opioid settlement deal?
12: I'm Jennifer King.
13: Elon Musk has been copying OpenAI's homework. I'm the new old tech guy, Chuck Palm.
14: High Fashion battled for first place against the King of Pop this weekend at the box office. I'm Kevin Carr.
0: Two Americans missing in Morocco, questions about AI in Hollywood, and a very troubling weekend at Newark Airport. Back after these messages.
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0: We're back. This is America in the Morning, and a check on the potential for severe weather today. Here's AccuWeather.com meteorologist Brian Thompson. What are we looking at, Brian?
1: We are going to be watching for some strong to perhaps even some locally severe thunderstorms very late today into this evening, and that threat's going to be with us from southern parts of Iowa through northern portions of Missouri, and then farther eastward, or really through much of the Ohio Valley. Now, we're not really anticipating widespread severe weather, but some of the heavier thunderstorms could contain hail, damaging winds, even some flooding downpours as they make their way south and eastward. These storms will be associated with a cold front that is going to usher in some cooler air across the Great Lakes and the upper Midwest today and into the Ohio Valley as we head through tomorrow. And eventually we'll bring some cooler weather into the Northeast as the week goes on, as we are going to see a nice warm up in the Northeast today where it will be primarily dry, just a couple of showers across parts of Maine, but high temperatures in much of southern New England through the Mid-Atlantic states into the 70s this afternoon, 70s and 80s widespread through the southeast today, where we're also expecting it to be primarily dry. Again, most of the showers and thunderstorms farther north across the Ohio Valley and into parts of the upper Midwest. Now, farther south through Oklahoma and Texas, it's going to be a warm day today. We'll have highs in the 80s, even the 90s in some spots. So it is going to be an even hot day in some locations. We will be watching for some showers, even some thunder showers through the Rockies, northern parts of Utah and Nevada, and across California. There will be some spotty showers today. From northern California all the way down to San Diego, there could be a couple of sprinkles. And it's going to remain dry across the Pacific Northwest, still looking pretty warm. Highs again today, making a run at 80 degrees around Seattle and Portland. That's the nation's weather. I'm AccuWeather.com meteorologist Brian Thompson.
0: 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Acting Attorney General Todd Blanche says the recent indictment of former FBI Director James Comey goes beyond a social media post that irritated President Trump. Correspondent Clayton Neville reports.
2: Former FBI Director James Comey posted a photo on Instagram last summer of seashells in the sand on a beach in North Carolina that read 8647. President Trump and others accused Comey of encouraging the assassination of the president with that post, suggesting the number 86 means get rid of and 47 a reference to Trump being the 47th president.
3: The mobster says to one of his wonderful associates, 86 him, that means kill him.
2: Comey was indicted over the post last month.
4: I'm still innocent.
2: He responded to the indictment with a social media video.
4: I'm still not afraid, and I still believe in the independent federal judiciary, so let's go.
2: On Sunday, acting U.S. Attorney General Todd Blanche was asked by Kristen Welker on NBC's Meet the Press about others making similar posts or using that phrase, 8647.
5: Should individuals selling or buying 8647 merchandise be concerned that they're going to be prosecuted by the DOJ?
6: This isn't about a single incident. Okay, of course not. That's posted constantly. That phrase is used constantly. There are constantly men and women who choose to make threatening statements against President Trump. Every one of those statements do not result in indictments, of course. There are facts, there are circumstances, there are investigations that have to take place. And we have charged dozens and dozens of men and women this year with threatening President Trump and others. So this isn't a new charge we're bringing.
2: Welker clarified with Blanche on the NBC show.
5: You are suggesting the seashells themselves are not at the root of this indictment.
6: No, I am suggesting that every single case depends on the investigation that's done. And of course, the seashells are part of that case. I mean, that's what the public sees. But without a doubt, and it should be evident by the fact that it's been 11 months since the posting and the indictment, there is an investigation that takes place. And that's the result. The result of that investigation is the indictment that was returned last week.
2: There are some questions about the new DOJ probe. On CNN State of the Union, Republican Senator Tom Tillis suggested that the investigation could be political.
7: If this whole case is based on a picture in the sand of a North Carolina beach, it again makes no sense to me. Number one, 86, I used to work in the restaurant industry, and I think 86 actually has its roots as a cook.
2: I'm Clayton Neville.
0: There was talk through the weekend following the Supreme Court's ruling on a Louisiana lawsuit over voting districts. Correspondent Donna Warder reports that across the nation in minority districts, there is fear that their voices and issues will not be heard if their congressional lines are redrawn.
8: The U.S. Supreme Court's ruling that states should not rely on racial demographics when drawing congressional districts could make it harder for minorities to get elected. Sierra Johnson lives in Indianapolis in District 7, where she says gerrymandering has been tried before.
9: Because it could wipe out an entire district of African-American or voters of color here in Indianapolis.
8: Johnson says in District 7, it's all hands on deck.
9: When you attack voting rights, you attack people's ability to speak and to advocate on their behalf. A lot of people only get involved when it's election time. And so when you take that away, you take away the way that they're speaking for themselves.
8: Melvin Hall is a candidate for township constable.
10: Bottom line is this: when one party is represented and the others are not, that's disproportionate. And at the end of the day, it's not fair.
8: Bradford Blackman is a 37-year-old state senator in Mississippi. His father, Edward Blackman Jr., a civil rights attorney and one of the first black lawmakers elected in the state since Reconstruction, was part of a generation of black Americans across the South who fought to dismantle barriers to voting.
11: What happened the moment that they released this recent decision? States immediately began to do what? Call special sessions. We are now going to undo these districts. So you tell me, have we moved so far down the road that we didn't need that protection?
8: Back in Indianapolis, Alyssa Impick, Democratic candidate for state senate, says she was there for the previous attempt at redistricting, and she says it brought

0: Known as one of the largest and most prestigious athletic and social clubs in the U.S., established in the late 1800s. Early Saturday morning, a driver was seen on surveillance video driving a car through the front entrance to the club, heading deep inside with explosives packed in the car. Jim Dufresne, supervisor for the explosive unit and a Portland police officer, speaking on KGW-TV.
1: We found a number of what we believed were incendiary devices and improvised explosive devices. Some of those devices had already gone off, and so there was significant damage to the area.
0: Mr. Dufresne discusses the investigation.
1: There's been three or four different times over the course of the afternoon where as we process, we find another device that we need to work with, and so that slows everything down.
0: Portland Police Bureau's James Crooker on KGW-TV.
2: It looked like there was an intent to detonate more than actually ultimately was detonated.
0: The first floor of the building is said to be completely destroyed, with millions of dollars worth of damage. The driver was found dead inside the vehicle during the investigation. Portland police were unable to confirm the identity of the driver. Unconfirmed reports say that the driver was a disgruntled employee. I'm Katie Clark.
3: It's 17 till. When we return on America in the Morning, the opioid settlement faces more questions. And Elon Musk defending his AI model after these messages.
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0: It's 15 till. This is America in the Morning. Saying it was a busy weekend at Newark International Airport may be an understatement. There's about a half dozen yellow Spirit Airline jets parked together in plain view of a highway after the budget carrier ceased operations Saturday. Later that evening, a United Airlines jet declared an emergency after a man on the plane assaulted a flight attendant and attempted to breach the cockpit. The man was arrested by police when the plane safely landed. Then on Sunday, United Flight 169 from Venice, Italy to Newark was landing and came in too low, striking a light pole, which came crashing down on a truck traveling on the New Jersey Turnpike. The driver of the truck was injured. None of the plane's 221 passengers were hurt. All of this after United announced it was raising ticket prices by as much as 20% to offset higher jet fuel costs. America in the Morning continues. Questions surround what's next in the Purdue Pharma bankruptcy settlement to resolve thousands of lawsuits over the toll of opioids. Correspondent Jennifer King reports.
1: What's happening to OxyContin maker Purdue Pharma under the opioid settlement deal? Around 30 million company documents are to be made public. Starting May 1st, the company will cease to exist.

0: And be replaced by a new entity, Noah Pharma. It will operate in the public interest, owned by a foundation with three trustees with philanthropic and medical backgrounds and four board members appointed by the states. It will continue to manufacture medicines but not promote opioids, and value generated by the business will be used to support opioid abatement efforts. Members of the Sackler family who agreed to give up their interest in the company in 2021 must contribute $7 billion over the next 15 years, while other businesses involved agreed to pay out $50 billion over time. The money will be used mostly by government entities to fight the opioid epidemic. The maximum payout to victims or survivors who were prescribed Purdue opioids and can show they were harmed is around $16,000. I'm Jennifer King.
1: There's a search underway in Morocco for two U.S. servicemen who went missing during a joint U.S.-Morocco military training exercise. The incident happened in an area of southern Morocco near the Atlantic Ocean. U.S. and Moroccan forces immediately launched a joint search and rescue operation when the soldiers did not return as expected. 7,000 personnel from more than 30 nations are participating, alongside the U.S., Tunisia, Ghana, and Morocco, as part of the annual African Lion training. The soldiers were last seen near the cliffs of the Atlantic Ocean, which is why the military is also searching waters in the area. Shifting gears, Russia's largest oil-exploring port on the Baltic Sea was set ablaze following a Ukrainian drone attack. Correspondent Julie Walker has details.
2: At least two people were killed and three others wounded as Russian drones struck Ukraine's southern Odessa region, according to Ukraine's emergency service. Meanwhile, Ukraine launching a wave of strikes against Russia's oil export infrastructure, hitting a key loading port on the Baltic Sea and three tankers that Ukraine alleges were illegally used to transport Russian crude. The nighttime drone strike sparked a blaze at Russia's largest oil exporting port on the Baltic Sea, according to Russian Regional Governor Alexander Drozdenko. Elsewhere, Ukrainian President Volodymyr Zelensky said his forces had hit two tankers in the Black Sea that had been used to transport Russian oil in violation of Western sanctions. I'm Julie Walker.
1: The competitor made me do it. That's the testimony from Elon Musk when it comes to his AI model. The new old tech guy, Chuck Palm, has that story.
3: In a federal courtroom in Oakland last week, Elon Musk took the stand in his own lawsuit against OpenAI, and he admitted, under oath, that his company, xAI, trained the Grok chatbot using OpenAI's models. The technical word is distillation. In plain English, that's borrowed homework. Here's how that works. You query somebody else's model, you collect the answers, and you use those answers as the textbook for your own model. That's faster than training from scratch and cheaper than building your own data set. Exactly what every kid in detention has ever done since homework was invented. This is not a new technique. In 1982, a startup called Compaq set engineers in a clean room in Houston and handed them the IBM PC specs, and then told them, build a copy that is legally distinct. And they did. They sold $111 million of those PCs in their first year. In fact, the entire PC clone industry, Dell, Gateway, all of them, were built on a principle that you can study a product and lawfully reverse engineer it. But here's the question the judge is tasked with finding out. Is asking ChatGPT a million questions the same as a clean room BIOS rebuild for a computer? The judge wants a ruling by mid-May. For up-to-date tech stories, follow the new old tech guy on X, at Chuck Palm.
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4: NBA playoffs, two Game 7s in the East Sunday. The Pistons pounded the Magic 116-94 to complete the comeback from down 3-1 for the regular season Eastern champs. 32 points for Cade Cunningham, 30 for Tobias Harris, a game-high 38 for Paolo Banchero in the loss. The Cavaliers clipped the Raptors 114-102. The home team won every game in that series. Cleveland now heads to Detroit tomorrow night. On the ice, one Game 7 to wrap up Round 1. The Canadiens nipped the Lightning 2-1. Montreal managed just 9 shots on goal, but got 2 of them in the net. All 7 games were decided by one goal after the two teams closed out the regular season with 106 points apiece. A little different story in the West second round opener in Denver. The Avalanche overpowered the Wild 9-6. Colorado had an early 3-0 edge. Minnesota rallied to take the lead late in period two. Then Cale Makar, injured earlier in the game, came back to lead the charge with two goals in the third.
5: I don't think we're going to see that again. I think it's just probably a one-off, but I like that we were able to stick with it and find a way to win, obviously, in a unique way.
4: Baseball Sunday, the Braves bashed the Rockies 11-6. Jonah Heim homered and drove in five. Atlanta, the first team to 25 wins this season. The AL-leading Yankees scored seven times in the eighth to overwhelm the Orioles 11-3. Cubs won their fifth straight, 8-4 over the Diamondbacks. The Rays shaded the Giants 2-1 in 10 innings. That's San Francisco's sixth loss in a row. And at Saturday's 152nd Kentucky Derby, 23-1 long shot Golden Tempo was the winner, coming from dead last on the final turn to win by a neck. That's Monday Sports.
1: Thank you, sir. Now 7 till. The Academy of Motion Picture Arts and Sciences takes a closer look as AI pushes into Hollywood when America in the Morning returns after these messages.
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0: It's 5 till. America in the Morning continues. Anne Hathaway and Meryl Streep were the queens of the weekend box office, but questions were raised by a well-known movie director about the film that came in second place. Entertainment reporter Kevin Carr has details.
1: Another blast from the past has topped the box office.
2: Well, look what TJ Maxx dragged in.
1: 20 years after The Devil Wears Prada opened in second place, its sequel strutted to number one with a huge $77 million opening.
3: Took you long enough.
1: At a very respectable number two, Michael grossed $54 million for its sophomore weekend, dropping only 44%.
3: You're the greatest of all time.
1: This is a phenomenal hold for the poorly reviewed Michael Jackson biopic.
3: Magic.
1: This weekend on CNN, then, award-winning filmmaker Spike Lee pushed back at critics who complained the movie did not address sexual abuse allegations against the King of Pop.
4: But the movie ends at 88, and stuff you're talking about, accusations happen, so you're critiquing the film on something that you wanted, but it doesn't work in the timeline of the film.
1: Filling out the top five at the box office were the Super Mario Galaxy movie in third place with $21 million. And Project Hail Mary in fourth with $8.6
5: million. It is time go.
6: I think you mean go time, pal.
1: Finally, in fifth place was the Adam Scott-led horror film Hokum with $6.4 million.
7: I don't know if you've noticed, but there are some oddballs walking around this place.
1: Other newcomers, Animal Farm, Deep Water, and the anime That Time I Got Reincarnated as a Slime, the movie Tears of the Azure Sea, landed in the bottom half of the top 10.
8: The water dragon is revived.
9: Don't tell me.
1: I'm Kevin Carr.
0: Artificial intelligence is becoming a normal part of life, but in Hollywood, it's under increasing scrutiny by the organization behind the Academy Awards. Correspondent Ed Donahue reports the Oscars is focusing on a more human and less artificial touch.
10: The organization behind the Oscars is for the first time addressing the use of artificial intelligence in performances and scripts for the 2027 Academy Awards.
11: The Oscar goes to one battle after another.
10: The new rules are not banning AI, but the emphasis is on human authorship. The Academy also stresses humans must be at the center of the creative process. Screenplays must be human authored to be eligible. The Academy is reserving the right to ask for more information from a filmmaking team about the nature of the use of AI. The new rules also include significant changes to the much-criticized international film category, expanding eligibility to include films that won top qualifying awards from prestigious film festivals like Cannes, Venice, and Toronto. I'm Ed Donahue.
0: America in the Morning for May 4th, 2026. May the 4th be with you is produced by Jeff McKay. I'm John Trout. This is Westwood One.
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15: ABC News, I'm Brian Clark. The U.S. military now says reports that an American ship was hit by Iranian missiles in the Strait of Hormuz are false. This comes as the U.S. military launches Project Freedom to extend protection to ships traveling the strait. But an official tells ABC News this will not include individual escorts. At least 13 people are hurt after gunfire erupted at a party outside of Oklahoma City, says ABC's Jim Ryan.
9: 10 people were taken by ambulance, but at least three others went to hospitals on their own.
16: This is obviously a very terrifying situation.
9: Emily Ward is with the Edmond, Oklahoma Police Department.
16: We are working extremely hard to find these suspects and help these victims.
9: It's thought to have started as an argument between two groups at a large party on the shore of Arcadia Lake, north of Oklahoma City, and at some point, someone started shooting.
15: Former New York City Mayor Rudy Giuliani is in critical condition in a Florida hospital. No word on why the 81-year-old was admitted. This is ABC News. A study shows GLP-1 weight loss drugs like Wegovy and Ozempic may have heart benefits. Analysis of over 90,000 patients found use was associated with up to a 14% lower risk of heart attack, stroke, and cardiovascular death. ABC medical correspondent Dr. Darian Sutton says
17: there are fundamental medications that reduce our risk of cardiovascular disease, for example, treating cholesterol, blood pressure, diabetes. But what's driving this research is that this is effectively the first intervention that can target multiple cardiovascular risk pathways at once.
15: Tonight's one of the biggest fashion nights of the year, the Met Gala in New York City. But some critics say the lavish event is tone deaf as millions deal with an uncertain economic picture. More from ABC's Sophie Flay.
18: New York's mayor typically attends, but Mayor Mamdani turning down the invite, saying he appreciates the Met, but his focus is on affordability and making the most expensive city in the United States affordable.
15: I'm Brian Clark, ABC News.
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21: I'm Jade Hunchell with Local 5 News, and here are today's Fox Valley headlines. Three people had to leave their home after an apartment fire Thursday night. Grand Chute firefighters were called to an apartment building on South Cools Street around 10:40 p.m. after several people called reporting smoke in the building. Firefighters found the fire in a first-floor apartment. It was put out after about 10 minutes after arrival, but the three people who lived in the apartment could not stay there. No one was hurt. There's no word yet on a cause of that fire. The Manitowoc Public School District is holding an information session about the future of the Madison School property. That's at 6 p.m. today at the MPSD District Office Boardroom. The community can learn more about the proposed purchase and ask questions. The proposal is currently under review by the MPSD Board of Educators. And those are today's Fox Valley headlines. I'm Jade Hunchell.
22: A better life with Dr. Sanjay Gupta.
23: If you're someone who isn't super active, just thinking about the amount of exercise you're supposed to get every week can feel daunting. 75 minutes of vigorous exercise, 150 minutes of moderate intensity exercise. It's a lot. But I have some good news for you in the form of a recent study out of Norway. Researchers found that for most sedentary people, getting just 5 more minutes of meaningful movement a day had a statistically significant impact on their expected lifespan. So did reducing the amount of time they sat every day by just 30 minutes. That's not to say that this bare minimum is what you should aspire to, but I think it's a good reminder that doing something is always better than doing nothing. The point is, just get started. Work just a little bit more movement into your daily routine, and don't even think of it as exercise. I'm Dr. Sanjay Gupta, helping you live a better life.
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7: Warm and windy today with highs in the middle 70s, but those wind gusts up to about 30 or 40 miles per hour. There's a chance for a rain shower in the afternoon. Tonight's still breezy this evening, a low of 41. Tomorrow, 56. From Storm Team 5, I'm meteorologist Jordan Lamers.
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29: Monday, May 4th, 2026. I'm Grinnell Scott. We have ticked just under 6 months until Election Day 2026, the all-important midterms. Where do we stand in the quest for congressional control as each state chooses their candidates?
30: So I tend to think Republicans are going to vote Republican, Democrats are going to vote Democrat. You need turnout. Modern American politics is about negative partisanship. It's not that you love your guy, it's that the other person is deemed to be even worse.
31: And Lisa Brady. A growing number of states are banning cell phones in schools. But what if that distraction in kids' hands is only part of a bigger issue?
32: The problem is not new, it's just magnified. I mean, we've struggled with listening for a very long time.
33: And I'm Jason Rantz. I've got the final word on the Fox News Rundown.
29: Two states this week, Indiana and Ohio, will hold midterm primaries, the first two of several scheduled this month. Midterms are historically not favorable for the party holding the White House, but don't tell that to Speaker of the House Mike Johnson, who said last week after Republicans pushed through a critical budget resolution and reauthorization of the Foreign Intelligence Surveillance Act.
34: In spite of our razor-thin, historically small majority, House Republicans continue to deliver for the American people. We will continue to do that for the remainder of the year, and that is a large reason why we are going to win the midterms so that the grown-ups can stay in charge here.
29: Also last week, one state set to hold a primary this month, Louisiana, had to stop that process after its district map was declared unconstitutional by the U.S. Supreme Court, which said one district's makeup relied too heavily on race. House Minority Leader Hakeem Jeffries called that unacceptable, adding the decision itself, as far as Republicans are concerned,
35: is an effort to continue their scheme to suppress the vote and rig the midterm elections and beyond.
29: Did the Supreme Court kick the door wide open when it comes to the mid-decade redistricting trend we've experienced as of late?
30: I think of redistricting battles in three phases.
29: Bruce Melman is the founder of Melman Consulting in Washington, D.C.
30: You have the before the Supreme Court phase, when inspired by President Trump, states went with mid-decade redistricting fights. The idea was Republicans could squeeze out more seats, but it turns out Democrats could, too, in places including California and Virginia. And prior to the Supreme Court decision, it had been fought pretty much to a draw. Then on Wednesday, two things. That was phase one, kind of in the end going to be a draw. Phase two was Florida was attempting, and they passed on a couple hours after the Supreme Court, but not because of the Supreme Court. their own effort to do what Virginia and Texas and California had done, which might have given Republicans two or three seat edge, assuming it survives constitutional muster, which is not clear because Florida has a provision of their constitution that says you can't do political gerrymandering, and that's pretty much what they're certainly doing. But phase two is now going to be after the Supreme Court, when you have not only Florida attempting its action, but now states like Tennessee, Mississippi, Alabama, South Carolina, theoretically Democratic states looking not to react to the Supreme Court, but rather to react to the Republicans. They're going to probably give it a shot in a lot of those southern red states. They may state by state pick up a seat or two, but they're in phase two. You're likely to see it go from a draw to Republican net gains for the midterms of 2026 by up to five seats, perhaps, total. And then phase three is going to be in 2028 when Katie bar the door. All the states are going to reassess their lines. And I would imagine red and blue states, because of the Supreme Court or merely in competition with one another, are going to all attempt to squeeze out as many possible partisan seats as they can.
29: In your Substack, you talked about some factors for the Republican Party in this midterm that will be very important. And one, you say the GOP needs an economic turnaround. How much are the Republicans hoping that between now and November, 6 months, that the economy takes a turn in their direction and helps them here?
30: Yeah, you know, what's interesting is the Republicans less need the economy to take a turn than economic sentiment to take a turn. You know, corporate profits are hitting historic highs. The S&P 500 has been making historic highs. There is a massive fiscal tailwind from the One Big Beautiful Bill Act. That adds about 1% to the GDP. From the hyperscalers and the utility investments, there are a lot of reasons why the animal spirits, as they say, could power a whole lot of economic boom, but people are not feeling it. Right now, consumer sentiment is the lowest number the University of Michigan ever has come up with, and that's decades old. It doesn't go back to the Great Depression, but people are really worried, and they're not feeling good about the economy, and they're not feeling good about the performance of the Trump administration.
29: Another thing you mentioned, it always seems the Republican Party seems to feel like they corner the market on patriotism. You've got this war that's going on that many people in America say is unpopular, but they are willing, the Republicans are, to back the president on the reason this war is being fought. You've also got the patriotic sentiment of the America's 250th birthday. As that goes on, if Republicans feel really good about how those things are going to play, does that help them in the midterm?
30: Well, so I tend to think Republicans are going to vote Republican, Democrats are going to vote Democrat. You need turnout. Republicans, it's not that we're at war, because unlike a 9/11 or a post Pearl Harbor, Americans didn't feel like we had been hit or wronged, and that this was a patriotic response. You know, the reasons we've gone to war continue to be discussed and debated, and a lot of the voters are kind of catching up to an administration that's offered a variety: the need for regime change, 47 years of terrorism, the risk of a nuclear Iran. So my theory is you need the war to end, and you need it to end with honor. The potential for a wave of patriotism, and it's a tough putt. I'm not suggesting I think this is about to happen. But if you could cut a deal where the Strait of Hormuz opens again, Iran's not going to get nuclear weapons, nor support terrorism in the region. And they've been massively weakened by the military strikes. So the U.S. has been devastatingly effective tactically in the military strikes. But strategically, it's not clear how you get out, how you end this thing without allowing the Revolutionary Guard to start collecting a toll on ships going through the Strait of Hormuz. So you need it to end. You'd need people to agree this is an end with honor. And then if troops are coming home right around July 4th, when we're celebrating America 250th, I think that could be it would be a huge boost for the economy, and it would be a patriotic upsurge.
29: The third thing you mentioned was the Republican ad machine, and I'll use your words that you used in the Substack, a scorched earth kind of approach to pigeonholing Democrats. Does that kick into overdrive as we head towards the midterms? And do Republicans have the advantage in money to pay for that kind of advertising?
30: Yeah, look, modern American politics is about negative partisanship. It's not that you love your guy, it's that the other person is deemed to be even worse. And the number of people who held their nose and voted for Biden in 2020 or Trump in 24 versus Harris is very common. The Republican advantages heading into 2024 are a better Senate map. You know, the Dems need to pick up net four, which means they got to win four Republican states or more. That's Trump states. That's tough. And not all that many seats, fewer competitive seats are in play in the House than at any midterm in decades. They only need net three in the House, so that ought to be within range for them. But there are fewer. The other big Republican advantage is money. While candidates, incumbents tend to do a little bit better, Dem candidates are holding their own. At the National Party Committee level, and particularly at the Super PAC level, and looking at the Trump Super PAC, the Republicans are up by hundreds of millions of dollars. If the president unleashes all of that firepower, that's a lot. And they're not going to run positive ads. They're going to try to suggest that the Democratic candidates, maybe they're bad on crime will be the argument, or maybe they'll try to suggest they're bad on the economy, or they'll go back to a lot of the culture war greatest hits. But that's what they'll try to do.
29: One thing missing from this midterm ballot is the president. And when he is not on the ballot, he seems to not care so much about sort of how things go. Do Republicans want him to show a little more interest? Because if the Republicans lose this midterm, if they lose the Senate and the House, guess what's coming? The word impeachment is going to show up somewhere.
30: I think that may be a little bit unfair to the president. I think he cares deeply and he's very motivated. What we find is that when the president is on the ballot, turnout goes way up. Because both Trump haters and Trump lovers turn out. And when the president is not on the ballot, the Trump haters still turn out because they want to stick it to the president. But the not consistent voters who are ready to show up if they can vote for him are often not ready to show up if they're voting for somebody from his party. And so you saw in 2018, you had a drop off in turnout. Republicans lost 41 seats in the House, and the House flipped in Trump's first midterm, although they gained two Senate seats. Consistently, Trump needs to be on the ballot to turn out those marginal, part-time, willing to vote for Trump, but not otherwise willing to show up voters. Dems just need to keep people angry, and for both Democratic voters and for independents, people are angry. They're angry about the cost of living. They're angry about the war in Iran. They're not going to have a motivation or a turnout problem. The piece that needs to be solved for on the GOP side is, can Trump turn out the infrequent voters when it's not to go vote for him, but rather to go vote for a Republican because he asked them to?
29: Would it be unfair for me to sort of get you to make a prediction about how you think the midterms are going to go? If you're hesitant about doing that, I'll go back to something you said earlier. Democrats are going to vote for Democrats. Republicans are going to vote for Republicans. That makes independents critical here. How critical are they?
30: Well, look, you need turnout. And when it's possible, you need persuasion. The history, the narrowness of the current majority, the best predictor of House elections and midterms is the president's approval, which is very low right now. Everything seems to be stacking up to the Republicans losing at least the three seats that would be required for Democrats to pick up the House. So never say never. Because the GOP does have a lot of money and it is a narrower playing field, but it's pretty hard to imagine. It's hard to see so much of a turnaround that the Republicans can hold on to the House. I tend to think the Senate does not flip. I think people underestimate potential Republican warriors in New Hampshire in the case of former senator and now candidate Sununu. And Mike Rogers in Michigan are going to give Dems a lot more of a run for their money there. I think Susan Collins, it's just really hard to beat. I just don't think the Dems are going to be able to pick it up in the Senate. But the Republicans really, really, really could use an electorate that is less terrified about the state of the economy and a MAGA base that is less frustrated that we're back in a war in the Middle East without obvious termination path.
29: We will keep watch on all of that. Bruce Melman is the founder of Melman Consulting. And if you want to read more about what he thinks on the midterms, you can go to his free Substack, and that is Age of Disruption. Bruce, thank you so much for your time, and thanks for being on the Rundown.
30: Appreciate you having me on.
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1: Good morning. It's Monday, May 4th, 2026. I'm Ted Lindner. This is the Fox News Rundown. Star Wars fans, grab your lightsabers. Today is for you. Fox's Michelle Polino has more.
2: A long time ago in a galaxy far, far away, a franchise was born. May the 4th, as Star Wars fans know it, is finally here where all things Star Wars are celebrated around the world. Lego kicked off the event on Friday with the launch of its 1809-piece UCS Mandalorian N1 Starfighter in IMAX theaters for today only. A 25-minute preview of Star Wars The Mandalorian and Grogu. Then it will be released officially May 22nd. While over on StarWars.com, you can celebrate with the kids by whipping up some dinner celebrations fit for a Wookiee. Michelle Polino, Fox News.
1: Former New York City Mayor and Trump attorney Rudy Giuliani hospitalized Sunday.
3: Former New York City Mayor Rudy Giuliani is in the hospital in critical condition but is stable. His representative releasing a statement. It didn't say what happened to the 81-year-old but asked for prayers for America's mayor. Giuliani served as New York City's mayor from 1994 to 2001. He later became President Trump's personal attorney and advisor.
1: Fox's Ashley Strohmeyer. President Trump announcing a project will start today, Monday, aimed at helping stranded ships that are neutral and innocent leave the Strait of Hormuz.
4: The ship movement is merely meant to free up people, companies, and countries that have done absolutely nothing wrong. They are victims of this circumstance.
1: That's Fox's Alex Hogan, who says the U.S. will guide ships safely out of the restricted waterways, according to President Trump. And a highly anticipated sequel topping the movie charts this weekend. Fox's Kathleen Maloney's got all the details for us.
5: The Devil Wears Prada 2 is looking sharp at the box office.
6: Wait. Oh, that's not what you're wearing to the dinner. That's all.
5: Studio estimates say the sequel featuring Anne Hathaway and Meryl Streep topped the box office with $77 million in the U.S. and Canada and $156.6 million internationally. Women drove the success, making up 76% of ticket buyers. The Michael Jackson biopic Michael took second place with $54 million in its second weekend. Universal's animated The Super Mario Galaxy movie lands in third place with just over $12 million after four weekends. Kathleen Maloney, Fox News.
1: And there you go on this Monday morning, May 4th, 2026. I'm Ted Lindner, and this is the Fox News Rundown.
0: This is the Fox News Rundown. 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
7: Warm and windy today with highs in the middle 70s, but those wind gusts up to about 30 or 40 miles per hour. There's a chance for a rain shower in the afternoon. Tonight's still breezy this evening, a low of 41. Tomorrow, 56. From Storm Team 5, I'm meteorologist Jordan Lamers.
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1: I'm Maria Bartiromo, and this is the Fox Business Report.
2: Frontier Airlines is stepping up discounted fares up to 50% off base fares for travel through mid-November, which it says will support Spirit Airlines customers. Frontier says it serves more than 100 routes previously flown by Spirit and plans to expand service this summer. President Trump says the U.S. will start guiding commercial ships out of the Strait of Hormuz, but crude oil prices remain elevated this morning. Brent crude at $111 a barrel, West Texas at $104. Economists at Britain's Barclays are predicting the Federal Reserve will not cut interest rates this year. It cites the Middle East conflict and higher oil prices. The previous forecast from the bank was for a 0.25% cut in September. That's your Fox Business Report. I'm Jenny Coselda, invested in you.

0: This is the Fox News Rundown.
1: A crackdown on cell phone use in schools has grown rapidly in the past few years. More than 30 states now require or encourage some kind of restrictions, many leaving details up to school districts. And in more than 20 states, it's a statewide bell-to-bell ban during the school day. That's what Republican State Representative Joel Kitchens ended up proposing in Wisconsin after his previous proposal, allowing phones only during open periods like lunch, was passed. It takes effect in July. But he tells Fox 11,
2: "We see from other states, the stricter you are, if you can physically take them away from kids, the more successful you'll be because you won't have to deal with all the discipline problems of kids trying to sneak a look at stuff."
1: The issue often crosses party lines. In Connecticut, Democratic Representative Jennifer Leeper is co-chair of the legislature's Education Committee.
3: "This has been a major disruptor in the development of our young people."
1: Some parents telling Fox 61 while they share concern about distractions in school, they're also concerned about access to their kids. But at least one person thinks there's a bigger picture that might be overlooked. Listening.
4: "The analogy that in the 1970s we take a TV in and plug it in at our desks is really what we're talking about, because we call it a phone, but it's actually a highway to the world and really a computer and television."
1: Certified family therapist Christine Miles is founder of The Listening Path and author of What Is It Costing You Not to Listen?
4: "I'm so thrilled that the schools are taking these steps to finally get the phones out of school so that we're at least at a good baseline for starting to do things a little bit differently. So, and it just shows how when one school and one person takes an action, another will take another action. And so we really can create a movement in a different paradigm. So all you have to do is go to dinner and see that people are just glued to their phones. So can you imagine what teachers are dealing with on a daily basis in the classroom?"
1: Yeah, and you raise a question about whether the cell phone bans are a solution or a symptom of a deeper issue. And you mentioned the dinner table. Are we all just bad listeners in general now, or was this a problem already before cell phones?
4: "Well, it was definitely a problem before cell phones. Cell phones has just exaggerated the problem and actually put fuel on the fire, because it's just given us distraction in our hands and inattention and dopamine hits that are very addictive and pulling us away from conversations and away from relationships and dialogues, whether that's in the workplace, the classroom, or personally. But the problem is not new. It's just magnified. I mean, we've struggled with listening for a very long time. I often say all you have to do is ask yourself the last time somebody didn't listen to you, and the answer comes up pretty quickly that it wasn't that long ago, maybe this morning, this afternoon. And so we feel that, but the real problem is we don't really teach it as a skill. It's something that's just expected that we're going to be able to do because we have two legs. It's so assumed that we're not building this as a true skill as we should be, and that should start in elementary classrooms, in my very strong opinion.
1: We spent a lot of time on writing and reading. Why is that input piece missing? Why have we not been focusing on listening skills?
4: "Well, it's definitely a systemic problem, but I think that the real fundamental problem comes down to, if you have never been taught how to do it and it's always been assumed, why would you think it's something that needs to be taught? So we haven't educated our educators on listening. Less than 2% of people have been formally trained how. So how do you solve a problem you don't even know you have? And that's why we've been doing the same thing. I mean, this goes back to, truthfully, ancient Roman times, where we have valued, rewarded, and taught speaking over listening as a communication skill. And that's why we have a $1.2 trillion business problem that miscommunications in the workplaces is creating an enormous cost to businesses."
1: When you talk about and think about listening as a skill, you also talk about listening being the engine behind the four C's. So what are they, and why is that so important?
4: "The four C's are really the four C's of the 21st century skills, which are critical thinking, collaboration, communication, and creativity. And listening sits at, like I said, at the center, and I appreciate what you said. It's really the engine. These are the skills for the future of work. We know that technology is changing, AI is coming in, and that really we need humans to ask the best questions, to solve the problems using the technology, because the technology itself doesn't do the work. So this is why it's so important that we build these skills and help curiosity and these aspects through listening at a very early age, again, starting in elementary school.
1: In your book, What Is It Costing You Not to Listen? You do write about replacing direct questions with six powerful questions. So, for example, how can a teacher use that to benefit students? How does that work?
4: One of the things we know is that we're supposed to ask really smart questions. The problem is that figuring out which questions to ask is really complicated. And we as humans will overcomplicate a lot of things. So that's why the simplicity of just six. And for elementary kids, we teach five. And what that really means is how to get to the deeper story. And what that does is it takes all the agony away of having to think about it. So when you discipline, just like negotiators and journalists like yourself are doing, you're asking some very fundamental questions. And they're really very simple. And the key is to ask open-ended questions. And we know that. But most of the times, people ask very specific and targeted ones, including in classrooms, which narrows the focus. So they're simple, like, take me back to the beginning, or can you tell me more? And also socializing to understand the emotions of the what's being said, whether that's in a math class or in a conversation, because that also unearths a different part of the communication and story. So it's asking about how does that make you feel, or it sounds like you felt. So some very simple questions, when they're married together and used in a very disciplined way, take the complication of listening out of the hands of what gets in the way, which is our brains.
1: Yeah. What about the impact of device use at home, though? And this is something that a lot of parents, I think, struggle with, is trying to rein it in. But you've pointed out that many kids are coming to school already distracted and saturated.

0: need to shut this down.
1: And what about, you know, what parents can do to reinforce the listening skills? What can they work on?
0: Yeah, well, we all need to put our devices down. The average adult spends 6 hours and 40 minutes a day, by the way, on devices outside of work. So that's a lot of screen time. And so the first thing is to start creating dedicated time. It used to be at the dinner table that families really spent a lot of time talking. And now there's a lot, the way kids are involved in activities and so forth, a lot of the families moving with two incomes and two jobs. And so it's really about slowing down to create those moments where the conversations can happen.
1: Where does artificial intelligence fit in to all of this? Does it make listening skills more or less important?
0: I think it makes everything more important. It is fascinating what artificial intelligence can do, but it's the quality of questions and the curiosity that you have that makes the tool the most effective. I interviewed a woman who was expert in this that said she created an algorithm and a math problem that she knew the answer to, and AI got it wrong because it'll only go to so many steps. So that goes back to that critical thinking. And listening is part of how we build that muscle, that we start to look deeper than what we see on the surface. And so that's why it's so important that we skill build this instead of just expecting that it's going to happen automatically, like hearing, which is totally different than listening.
1: Right. That's an excellent point. Hearing's different than listening, and humans can listen differently than AI can, including, yeah, you know, picking up on the nuances and the emotions. You've called this a listening epidemic, really. What are the potential, you know, long-term costs if we don't start fixing it now?
0: I think one thing is because of the device time and socialization is happening very differently and more in isolation, I think we have an empathy crisis that's happening. Not that there's not empathy in the world, there absolutely is, and young people have it, but we have to build that. And I think we expect people to show up empathetic rather than realizing that the way you become more empathetic is through listening and understanding. It's also how we're taking a lot of things at the surface rather than really looking beneath the surface in the news and on social media, and how do we critically understand what's really going on versus taking things at face value? Again, that even includes AI and how we're using that as a tool.
1: For any educators or parents listening who may be really concerned after hearing this about listening skills and what they can do, can you recommend a starting point? What's one thing they could do today to start helping? Yeah. Maybe in addition to reining in device time, what else can they do right now?
0: The first step is to get the devices and minimize the device time, or never start it in the first place if you have a younger child. That's the key to success. But now we have to start a new behavior. And rather than just telling our kids to listen, we need to start practicing listening. And that doesn't have to be perfect. That just has to mean that, again, we're dedicating time. You're not going to get into listening shape unless you're putting some time in, just like you wouldn't get into running shape unless you're going out to jog. So that's really the first step. Realize that the fix isn't just to say it, it's actually to put time on task and the skill building. And then there's lots of tools in the world that can help do that. That's one advantage of technology, is that you can look for some resources through books, including my own, of how to do that at home. And then my mission is to really help the schools educate this and have this become a core curriculum in a simple, repeatable, and scalable way for both the educators and the students.
1: Christine Miles, certified family therapist and author of What Is It Costing You Not to Listen? Thank you very much for your time.
0: Thank you.
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7: News. I'm CJ Papa. U.S. Central Command pushing back hard after Iran claimed it struck a U.S. Navy ship with missiles. CENTCOM spokesman Captain Tim Hawkins telling Fox News, this is Iranian propaganda. They made this up. It's not true. Meanwhile,
8: the White House says it's launching Project Freedom to essentially free up ships that have been stuck in the Persian Gulf for roughly 2 months now. Now, the Joint Maritime Information Center is telling ships to cross the strait in Oman's waters under what's been called an enhanced security area to protect those ships.
7: Fox's Mark Meredith of the White House, suspected White House correspondent's dinner shooter. That's Cole Allen. Expect to return to court today. We're told the hearing is about the 31-year-old's confinement conditions. The mass shooting suspects in Edmond, Oklahoma, still on the loose, according to cops. At least a dozen people hit by gunfire during a large event at a park. America is listening to Fox News.

0: is the Fox News Rundown. Now a look at sports.
1: For the first time ever in a single round of the NBA playoffs, two teams came back from 3-1 series deficits to win. After the Celtics eliminated the 76ers with the third straight win Saturday, the Pistons knocked out the Magic Sunday. Detroit won its third game in a row, 116-94. The Pistons will face the Cavaliers next. Cleveland won Game 7 at home against Toronto, 114-102. Stanley Cup playoffs, Game 7 in Tampa. The Lightning beaten by the Canadiens, 2-1. Montreal will face Buffalo next. The Sabres will host Game 1 Wednesday. Game 1 in Denver, the Avalanche outscored the Wild 9-6. That's your sports on the Fox News Rundown. Jared Max, Fox News.
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3: Maybe Diana Rossini, her next gig is consultant to NFL head coaches. Hey, turn the page. Let's turn it over. You're in some sort of slump? No problem. I got the playlist for you. We're going to lead it off with Cuff It from Beyonce. And then Big Energy from Lotto or Lado. Hell, I don't know. Break My Soul from Beyonce. Then it gets a little bit more Mike Vrabel coded as you go along this playlist. I don't think Raise Your Glass from Pink would be a Vrabe's favorite, but I do think Can't Stop from Red Hot Chili Peppers, and certainly anything from Papa Roach would be loved by Mike Vrabel. I mean, we got Guns N' Roses, Def Leppard, Van Halen. Amazing work. Great job, Diana Rossini. You pulled the Titans out of their slumber, and Mike Vrabel had something to play for his team, allegedly.
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8: Seattle's new socialist mayor just waved goodbye to the taxpayers who fund her city, and the crowd laughed. She did too. Katie Wilson appeared at a Seattle University event this month and was asked whether the so-called millionaire's tax might drive wealthy residents out of Washington. Her response? The ones that leave, like, bye. That's a sitting mayor laughing about losing tax revenue. This is who's running Seattle right now. Washington just enacted its first ever income tax, a 9.9% levy on household income over $1 million. Unconstitutional? Almost certainly. In fact, public records show Senate Democrats designed it that way. They're hoping to force the Supreme Court to overturn a 90-year ruling that blocks income taxes in the state. The whole thing is a legal Trojan horse. And a leaked Zoom call showed a Democrat essentially admitting the end goal. Extend it to everyone. You, me, all of us. Meanwhile, the departures are already happening. Howard Schultz, Starbucks founder, is moving to Florida. Jeff Bezos left in 2023. Starbucks itself, the company Wilson literally picketed after winning her election, just announced it's taking 2,000 jobs and $100 million to Nashville, Tennessee. Seattle could lose $750 million in tax revenue. Wilson told people not to buy Starbucks, and Starbucks is now making Tennessee rich instead of us. Not bad for 100 days on the job. Here's the thing about waving bye to millionaires. The roads don't fix themselves. The city budget doesn't balance on smug applause lines. And when the wealthy are gone and the shortfall grows, the tax man doesn't disappear. He just moves down the income ladder. That leaked Zoom call was the preview. The millionaire's tax is just a foot in the door. Your bracket is next. Seattle residents might want to decide pretty quickly whether they can afford to laugh along with her. I'm Jason Rance.
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14: ABC News, I'm Brian Clark. The U.S. military is promising to protect ships traveling the Strait of Hormuz, says ABC's Mary Bruce at the White House.
15: The president calling this new effort a humanitarian gesture to help ships linked to countries not involved in the war, and threatening any interference with the operation will unfortunately have to be dealt with forcefully. Trump's announcement coming after two more cargo ships were reportedly attacked Sunday by multiple small crafts off the coast of Iran.
14: And today, Iran's military says that missiles hit a U.S. Navy ship, but U.S. officials say that's false. There's a search underway for two American service members missing in Morocco, where they were taking part in a training exercise. Military officials say there are no signs of foul play. 13 people were hurt in a shooting at a party at a lake outside of Oklahoma City. Police are hunting for suspects. And the longtime radio voice of baseball's New York Yankees, John Sterling, has died at age 87. He called more than 5,000 Yankees games in his career. This is ABC News. Some of the nation's best-known zoos were forced to close early over the weekend because of a rash of phoned-in threats. ABC's Jim Ryan says investigators are now looking for any connections.
16: It began on Friday when someone made a bomb threat on the Toledo Zoo and continued through Sunday in Phoenix, Louisville, and Denver. Andy Summers was among visitors evacuated from the Cleveland Zoo.
17: Everybody was like kind of calm. Nobody was really upset. From what I saw, everybody was handling it very well.
16: Investigators in the affected cities are trying to determine whether the hoaxes were coordinated, and if so, by whom.
14: The second phase of a trial in New Mexico begins today that's led Meta to threaten suspending operations of its apps like Instagram in the state. Prosecutors want changes to Meta's apps that also include Facebook and WhatsApp in order to safeguard children. Trial's first phase saw jurors hit the company with $375 million in civil penalties. Now a jury will determine whether Meta poses a public nuisance. I'm Brian Clark, ABC News.
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22: Warm and windy today with highs in the middle 70s, but those wind gusts up to about 30 or 40 miles per hour. There's a chance for a rain shower in the afternoon. Tonight's still breezy this evening, a low of 41. Tomorrow, 56. From Storm Team 5, I'm meteorologist Jordan Lamers.
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0: 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Always seeking solutions, never sowing division. It's Brian Kilmeade.
1: Everyone, so glad you're there. It's the Brian Kilmeade Show. We're fresh off Fox and Friends, ready to go now. Zvika Klein is joining me in a matter of moments. He's the editor-in-chief of the Jerusalem Post. We've got to get the latest on the Middle East, as well as what's happened with Hezbollah. If we stop fighting Iran, do they stop Hezbollah with Hezbollah? I think the answer is no. And Tom Carrico's got to be joining us, too. If anybody wants to know about our missile defense, about the THAAD missile system, the Patriots replenishing, what drone can do, he does that. And guess what? The Gulf states have all bought billions of dollars worth of drone technology, drone equipment from us. Excuse me. Missile defense equipment from us, getting ready for a possible round two. So before we get to Zvika Klein, let's get to the big three.
2: Number three.
3: You talk about California. We're the envy of the world. Since I've been governor, no other developed nation has outperformed our economy. No other state has outperformed
4: California.
3: Do you
4: think people feel that?
3: Not feel that in every way, shape, or form, but we dominate in every key industry.
1: This guy just makes stuff up. Gavin Newsom, you are dreaming with your fictional view of the state of California as reality, a really good vetting begins for his replacement. And a GOP sweep is possible as the next governor of California might just be a Republican.
2: Number two.
5: And here's the practical effect of what's going to happen. We are going to eliminate using race to draw these congressional lines. It means that, especially in these southern states, we are going to add maybe a dozen more Republicans to the United States Congress.
1: Yeah, Governor Greg Abbott weighs in. All things politics, from gerrymandering madness to Dems handing over the party to Bernie Sanders and his disciples. Good luck with that.
2: Number one.
6: If the president is not satisfied and we have to strike, really the core of all of this is the IRGC. So I would hope those strikes focus on them, their leadership, their facilities.
1: Yep, that was Admiral Robert Horwood. He was over at CENTCOM for a long time. New deal on the strait as we start to escort what I think is escort neutral ships, and Iran tries to get us into a deal. But neither is that deal is not close. Time to go back to battle. That's my opinion. And of course, Donald Trump will decide all things. By the way, go to YouTube.com right now at the Brian Kilmeade Show. I got my own YouTube channel, and you're going to love it with all special clips. So we know what has changed since the last time we spoke. What has changed is the president says, I'm opening up the Gulf, and I'm going to open up the Strait of Hormuz, but the Oman side. And we're going to start making sure these ships get through unencumbered. Now, there's reports that Iran blocked us from coming in. That's not true. I know that for a fact. They shot at one of the boats. That's not true. I know that for a fact. So what are they going to do? Are they going to send their Mosquito Navy, those fast boats, out after us? You do that, it is back on. Do you really want it going? You really want to take on Israel and the U.S. again? They got to ask themselves that. And this is in real time. This all could change somewhere in this show. So I can give you a little bit more detail about it, but how's this resonating in the Middle East amongst the Israelis who have still been hitting Hezbollah? Lebanon and Israel are moving closer. Hezbollah is fighting for their lives, and they're still rocketing back and forth. But what's the reality on the ground, and what's the feeling inside Israel? Let's go to Zvika Klein, editor-in-chief of the Jerusalem Post. Zvika, thanks so much for joining us.
7: Hey, Brian, how are you?
1: I'm doing good. Your feeling this morning about our latest move to open up the Oman side of the strait?
7: So, I mean, it feels, as you said, like that during the time of your show, things can and probably will happen. So it really looks like it's happening. I mean, as you mentioned, Iran claimed it attacked two American boats, which is untrue. There have been reports about them shooting UAE targets, and now the UAE saying that they may shoot missiles, which is a big deal, because it hasn't really happened up until now. You know, the UAE has used defense mechanisms, but not actually attacked during this war. So you know, it really seems like every an hour or so there are these updates coming through.
1: So, Zvika, they have to ask themselves. They could talk about all the bluster they want and say everything about, we know the reality. We know how much damage has been done, how many of their leaders have been assassinated. They know when they talk, they could be marked and dead tomorrow. And in fact, by all reports and been confirmed to me, the speaker and foreign minister are only alive because the Pakistanis requested. So we have somebody to talk to that they looked at as reasonable. Have you heard the same thing?
7: Yeah, definitely. I mean, people in the highest ranking people in the Israeli government and military have said that these individuals have been kept alive. I didn't hear the Pakistani side of things, but in order to get some sort of a deal, right? Like, it was feasible to target them up until now. It hasn't been done because there's some sort of hope that maybe they will be the ones to bring it through. Hasn't been looking very well up until now. And for some reason, I feel like today is a day where there's going to be some sort of a turning point.
1: I do too.
7: When it comes to America and Israel.
1: So, Zvika, this is what I'm getting now from somebody in the know. It's a massive operation. Hundreds of manned and unmanned aircraft plus ground and sea-based missile defense conducting one of the most comprehensive air, land, and maritime fast boat defense systems to protect a singular geographic location. It took time to convince the president that this can work. Now he's convinced it can work. Now think about it. I know I'm talking to our general audience now. I know you do think about this. One of the main things that they have, even though they've been devastated, and the Western media likes to work and say things that are negative towards our operation, I mean the U.S. and Israel, we know how effective it's been, right? But what they've done is take the straight and made that the story, and they should. It's a lot of money.
7: That's their only card at the moment.
1: That's their only card. Yeah, and they got the uranium that we need, and they know we need to get that out. So if we could open that up while still repressing their oil from moving out, and let their, we're at the point, if any of the reports are close to accurate, that those wells are, they have nowhere to store any of this oil, they're going to have to cap their wells soon. So if that isn't what do you hear?
7: So I'm seeing reports that, you know, from American sources saying that two ships have been able to go through the Strait of Hormuz, which is a definitely, you know, without being harmed. So that's definitely, if so, a success from the American side of things. And if America is able to secure the strait and secure the passage of boats and of maritime equipment through the strait, then Iran really does not have its leverage that it had up until now.
1: So in the big picture, and you have all your writers, your editors, and your reporters underneath you, was there a belief from amongst the U.S. and Israeli intelligence that this would be easier than it is to knock out Iran's government and to get their nuclear assets?
7: I've seen contradicting reports on that. There were those that said, as you kind of insinuated, yes, we thought it would be easier. But there are those, I think, that I tend to listen to more who are saying the public had this expectation of, you know, this amazing, you know, James Bond attack, and then that would allow toppling the regime. But like, it's a lot more complicated than that. So the masses have been expecting this to happen, you know, with an operation, aerial operation, or you know, the opening act of U.S. and Israel on February 28th. But I think if you're realistic, I think people understood that it will take a while. You know, we're talking about decades of work here.
1: So a couple of things. What I find maddening is I thought some people would say, you know, I wouldn't have done the military operation. I would do the military operation, but not why. What do you mean why? How many more examples do you need? The 603 dead during the Iraq war, the thousands that were wounded during the Iraq war, the hostages that were taken, the barracks that were blown up, the ones we paid to get out. What they've done in the Middle East, the number one sponsor of terror. If you want to question why, go ahead. And you go ahead and do that. The fact that they admitted you were weaponized uranium, that they could have had 11 bombs. I don't get the why, but listen to Congressman Jason Crow. They just see pure politics. And this guy's a veteran, cut eight, excuse me.
4: Well, first of all, it's Iran that's blockading the Strait of Hormuz. We're blockading their blockade. I think the real question that we should all be asking is, does America really want to continue to have conflict in the Middle East for another, you know, 5, 10, 20 years? The problem is that we have confused as a nation. We have confused as a nation tactics versus strategy. Most of the conversation around Iran is about tactics. Should we blockade? How do we counter drones? You know, who is moving oil around where? Yeah. What is our strategy?
1: Can you answer him?
7: I think, first of all, I think President Trump, it's amazing how, you know, as journalists, we know that when Trump is a president, like, we're always constantly publishing these quotes of his because they're just always, you know, either funny, smart, annoying, whatever, right? So, you know, I'll see these reports all, you know, and I think what he's doing is he's deceiving what his actual tactics are, because he, you know, you'll hear him saying, oh, I think it's going to be over soon. Oh, I think it's this and that. But like, it's all for a reason. And I think this is thought out very, you know, very clearly. And I think those that criticize this don't understand. If this regime actually falls now, we're talking about a world that's going to be so much safer for the Western world, right? Not forget about the Middle East. This is a regime that supports terror in so many countries, and including, you know, having representatives in the American higher education.
1: Which is horrendous, and now it's just coming to light in the big picture. This is what, when people who are read in to the intelligence and still have these statements like Senator Warner and others, that's what I find so disheartening. Because during
7: it's stupid that it's a partisan issue.
1: It's
7: because
1: crazy.
7: Like, you know, Democrats are against, should be against everything that this regime stands for.
1: So this is
7: what I thought. There's no reason for them to, you know, I don't know.
1: To me, this is not a war of choice. It's the president decides to address a problem that everybody right. in the region, and that by rocketing the Gulf states, they let everybody know. Iran doesn't have any friends, and any friends that they pretended to have, they rocketed. So Bahrain, Kuwait, Saudi Arabia, Qatar, and especially UAE, they all have been targets of Iran. So please tell me, well, where the problem? Here's the former vice president, as you know, has been at odds with President Trump, but not here. He was with me last night. Cut 10.
8: It had to happen. Iran has been at war with America and our most cherished ally, Israel, for 47 years. They've claimed the lives of American service members all the way back to the attack on the Marine Corps barracks throughout the Iraq War, through their proxies. And I couldn't be more proud of President Donald Trump's decision to unleash the armed forces of the United States in Operation Epic Fury, taking the fight last year in Operation Midnight Hammer directly to the mullahs in Tehran for the first time. We've got them back on their heels.
1: Yeah, and I think, let me ask you, Zvika, what does your intelligence or your sources say might be the pushing point where the people of Iran rise up? I know they're unarmed and they're getting slaughtered. But are they close to feeling they could take their country back?
7: It's very unclear. And I just saw a report today saying that the IRGC is going to extend the ban on internet for another month. I will say, you know, the sources that of people within Iran that we're talking to are saying we're waiting for President Trump and Prime Minister Netanyahu to say now is the time, or for, you know, for the son of the Shah, the crown prince, you know, tell us when. And because they initially went out and suffered from it, and then the American, you know, and Israeli forces didn't come. It took a while. So, you know, I think they're very cautious when it comes to that. So it's very unclear. And I think when, you know, when, if President Trump says that this is something that should happen, and if the message is brought out there, I think it would happen. They're not necessarily all armed, but, you know, there could also be a cue from within, you know, people from within, you know, the more the civil forces within Iran have ammunition. You know, they received that ammunition, so they can actually do something. They don't have airplanes, they don't have tanks, but it's a big country, and if they mobilize a huge amount of people, it could definitely assist and help.
1: I mean, you're talking about 90 million people, and if they mobilize their army and it's clear, then they are also open to us to kill. And to how much damage is done to the paramilitary, the besieged? How much damage is done to them? The plainclothes operators arrive on motorcycles and kill and maim. We don't know.
7: Right. So, I mean, yeah, it's a good question. I don't have a total answer, but I think the besieged definitely, because it's so big, but it's also very diverse, and it's citizens at the end of the day. You know, not everyone's happy, and not everyone's, seeing eye to eye with this regime. And there are talks about, potentially some sort of a coup happening from that direction.
1: So, Vigil, last question. You're still operating against Hezbollah and they're still rocketing you guys?
7: So it's not as much rockets at the moment. It's UAVs that basically, they commit, they call it a suicide UAVs, and their only purpose is to explode in civilian areas. So therefore, the IDF is operating, but in a very restrained way, because of the requests of Donald, of President Trump, and because, of the ceasefire, we're being very cautious. That said, our citizens are being targeted, and it's a problem.
1: Yeah, and Hezbollah is a problem. And guess who feeds them? Weapons and money, Iran.
7: Yep.
1: Zvika Klein, thanks so much. Editor-in-Chief of the Jerusalem Post. Appreciate you joining us today.
7: Thank you, Ryan.
1: Back in a moment.
0: Politics, current events, and news that affects you. Brian's got a lot more to say. Stay with Brian Kilmeade.
1: Guess what? More of the Brian Kilmeade Show is coming up on your connection to Oshkosh News Talk 93.9 and 1490 WOSH.
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3: You talk about California, we're the envy of the world. Since I've been governor, no other developed nation has outperformed our economy. No other state has outperformed the economy of state of California.
18: Do you think people feel that?
3: 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We dominate in manufacturing, agriculture, hunting jobs, forestry jobs, more scientists, more Nobel laureates, more researchers, more the higher system of higher education, the finest in the world, more venture capital.
19: So he's full of crap. And he says it quickly, and Bill Maher did follow up a couple of times, but this is what, and it's going to be up to Democrats to take him apart. You have successful governors like Beshear and Shapiro, whatever you think of them, that they're successful. They have 60% approval rating in both their states. He's got 45. And one of the reasons is they have done the impossible. He buried the state in debt. They now have, according to the California Department of Finance, recorded a 0.14 decline in population statewide as of January, or a net of loss of 54,000. The drop to 39 million total resident marks the first year of population loss after three consecutive years of population increases following the COVID-19 pandemic. 64,000 left Los Angeles County alone. He could talk in as quick as he wants. But the taxes are too high. It's illegal immigrant first. Homelessness is everywhere, rampant. People are making lots of money off of it. They never address the problem.
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20: Warm and windy today with highs in the middle 70s, but those wind gusts up to about 30 or 40 miles per hour. There's a chance for a rain shower in the afternoon. Tonight's still breezy this evening, a low of 41. Tomorrow, 56. From Storm Team 5, I'm meteorologist Jordan Lamers.
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27: President Trump's a war president. Okay, this is not a business deal. This is war. And people get hurt in a war. I know it, and I know there's risk involved with it. But you've got to take that next step and finish the job. Finish them off, whatever it's going to take. Put a provisional government on the ground in Karg Island. Foment some type of dissent with either special operations or somebody on the ground in there to make sure they can go against the Revolutionary Guards. You're probably going to have to arm them. And and hopefully the Army will take up arms to go against the Revolutionary Guards as well. So we get to a point where we're going to finish this job once and for all, or we're going to see it again, not in our lifetimes, but in our kids' lifetimes, and you don't want to go there.
19: It's true, and by the way, Democrats understand that too. About those tactics, I'm not sure that's even on the table, but that's one way, and that's Lieutenant General Keith Kellogg. Joining us now is Tom Carrico, Senior Fellow at the International Security Program, and the Director of the Missile Defense Project at the Center for Strategic and International Studies. Tom, what do you hope happens next?
0: Yeah, look, as I've said probably a dozen times, there's a couple ways this could go. The most likely, I think, and perhaps the worst outcome in the big picture of things, is that there will be a ceasefire. The Iranians will then rebuild, and then we'll have to come do this all over again in a couple years. And so, yes, there is that short-term need for the straits to be open, for oil to be flowing. That is all true. But I also want to go back to the big objectives of the conflict, of what we're trying to do here, which is to make this problem go away, the nuclear problem, but also the missile problem. And if the drone and missile problem is not absolutely dealt with, either by in terms of the regime or by just the military capability itself, then again, I think we're going to have to be coming back and doing this all over again in a couple years. And that's something, frankly, that neither the Israelis nor the United States can really afford to do.
19: Right, especially politically, and which is so disappointing, is that Democrats know, they're all on the record knowing that the danger of Iran, what they've been doing, and what a problem they are in the Middle East, how much money can be saved if they weren't, and how much food will be have to be fortified because they are. So I thought this was interesting. Mideast arms sales breakdown. Qatar is to pay $4 billion for Patriots. Israel, the UAE, and Qatar together will pay $2.5 for advanced precision kill weapon systems. So, and we know the UAE understands the need for interceptors and I think anti-drone technology too. So how much are the Gulf states bulking up and how much do you think they've done over the ceasefire period?
0: Yeah. So actually, those are not sales. Those are approvals. And so that's an approval for the sale to happen. When you buy $4 billion worth of Patriots, you don't just go to the Patriot warehouse and pull them out. That is going to be an order that will be probably a couple years from now in terms of its delivery. But it's actually a little bit worse than that. And I actually just visited the facility where we make these Patriots in Camden, Arkansas last week. And it's going to take years and years to get back to the levels of Patriots and Thads and all these other things. It's going to take years of production just to get back to where we were. And what that means is that, frankly, our allies, they may be approved to have these sales. They may not get all of them, or at least they may not get them very soon, because, frankly, we're going to prioritize first the United States military's replenishment. So it's going to be a bit of a trick.
19: Why does it take so long, Tom? I mean, it doesn't make any sense to me.
0: Well, these are pretty sophisticated objects. This is the seeker, for instance, on a Patriot has to be able to see with extraordinary precision an incoming object and then be able to go out and get it. It's a big solid rocket motor on the back that has to be cast and cured and all this sort of thing. It takes a good bit of time, but it's also the quantity that we're talking about here. We're going from producing last year about 650 Patriot PAC-3s, and we want to go to over 2,000, probably even more than that, certainly with all the demand signal, just the replenishment demand signal from our allies, our partners and allies. News reports suggest that we just had to tell the Swiss that their orders of PAC-3s, it's going to be a while before they get that. And they probably weren't too happy about that.
19: And Taiwan is still waiting on a lot of their packages, right?
0: Sure. And I think we have been prioritizing Taiwan relative to others, and that's all for the good. But what this really speaks to, Brian, is the need for Congress to get after this. This is why you're hearing this discussion about a supplemental, because you can't get these things on contract until you really have the appropriations that had been passed. And that's why this discussion about a supplemental to cover the cost of the war, but also to get this this munitions ramp underway.
19: All right, a couple of things. What about the cheaper anti-drone technology that the Ukrainians have pioneered and engineered?
0: Yeah.
19: I mean, why aren't they been effective?
0: The Ukrainians are really the world leaders now at counter drone experience and operations and all that sort of stuff. The good news is that we're not just using Patriots. We have, well, the United States of America has a lot of counter drone stuff that has been shooting down hundreds and hundreds of Shaheds over the past couple months, and actually quite a bit longer. Quite a bit longer than that, but you're speaking specifically to the Iranian stuff. Yes, to the Ukrainian stuff. I think that makes a whole lot of sense. Shooting a low and slow moving Shahed cruise missile or some other kind of a drone, it's not the hardest thing in the world. In the way that you need exquisite seeker and exquisite divert on a Patriot to get something coming in, it's much easier to do the killing of these things. But it is, however, a point defense. So you have to have these defenses in a lot of places.
19: So talk about our hypersonics that we've brought into theater for the first time. What do they do? Could they even get into pickaxe and different well-fortified facilities that maybe a bunker buster won't be able to?
0: Yeah, well, look, it is a little bit of a head-scratcher. The short answer is I don't believe that that would be the use case for it, and I'm a little bit unclear on what it is. These are very sophisticated, maneuvering, high-speed missile systems that we really built for the high-end Chinese type of a threat. The fact that, as the news has reported, the CENTCOM has requested some of the, what are called Dark Eagle or long-range hypersonic weapon missiles that, frankly, just got fielded about 5 minutes ago. The fact that we would be using those against Iran when we have already suppressed their air defenses, that is a bit of a head-scratcher. And so, frankly, I don't think that, look, they may be coming in super fast, but they're more likely to bounce off the granite than some of these bunker busters that you talked about. So unclear, not enough information in the news about what it's for exactly. The sort of thing that you would want that for instance, a fleeting target, a time-critical target, and to be able to get there by penetrating air defense.

0: aggression, for instance.
1: Wow. So you're just concerned we don't have many. So why are we using them in that field?
0: We do not.
1: Unless they're concerned about, and you tell me, you're the expert, Tom Carrico, because you're at the Center for Strategic and International Studies, and but we're having trouble getting to the bottom of like that some of these facilities. So would they provide a way to destroy pickaxe from above?
0: It's conceivable that there perhaps is an entrance or something like that that you need to get to, but it's hard to understand why a tomahawk, a slow-moving tomahawk cruise missile with a 500-pound warhead, wouldn't be able to get after that.
1: So here is Admiral Robert Harwood, who was briefing yesterday. He was on the Sunday briefing yesterday, cut five.
2: If the president is not satisfied and we have to strike, those military facilities are important. But more important and really the core of all of this is the IRGC. So I would hope those strikes focus on them, their leadership, their facilities, and their business. You take care of that problem, all the missiles, the nuclear facilities, those are secondary. So you've got to go at the core of these things.
1: Do you agree with that?
0: Yeah, I think that's basically a version of what I was said at the top, which is you either have to effect a political change, which is the regime. The IRGC is essentially the regime at this point, and you have to degrade sufficiently low down until you get to somebody who is willing to say, okay, let's stop shooting. Or you deal with what he just called the missile problem, which I was saying is the military problem. So it's the same thing, I would say. The question is, the challenge is rather that Iran is kind of built to resist this kind of degradation, and so it's not easy. But yes, I think that's essentially the ultimate goal. So that, as I said before, we don't have to come back and do this again. If there's somebody that can be in charge that will say, okay, this isn't fun anymore, we're not going to do this.
1: So Tom, they're one of their offers, and I got this confirmed, was 15 years zero enrichment, and then after 15, they can go to 3% enrichment, limiting on ballistic missiles right off. Those are some of the highlights of what they're talking about. And, of course, we would never allow the Strait of Hormuz to be controlled by Iran. So let's just say that's done. How would you feel about them giving 15 years no enrichment?
0: It sounds really good. What I'm going to want to know about is the inspection and verification of that. You can put anything you want on paper, but it's going to be, okay, well, what are the incredibly intrusive inspections? And are they also, not just the enrichment, I want to make sure that they stop building missiles, for example. And there again, the enforcement of that, especially in the absence of a change of regime, of the change of the people in charge in some way who have a different outlook. They don't have to be Thomas Jefferson, small d Democrats, but they need to not be kind of committed to this, you know, industrial scale missilery and industrial scale export of terrorism.
1: So I know we learn from every conflict. Tom, what have you been able to ascertain about what worked and didn't work in protecting the Gulf states in particular? How damaged have our bases been?
0: Yeah, so actually the news reports just came out, I guess, over the weekend about that. Probably pretty damaged, and I would expect that without having seen the details, I expect that a lot of that is going to be from the drone attacks. I expect that our ballistic missile defenses, based on certainly early numbers for the first month or so of the war, were very effective in terms of getting most of what was shot. Back to the drone defenses, it's not that it's bleeding edge rocket surgery to shoot down incoming drones. It's that you have to have the defenses everywhere. And so it's not possible to be everywhere all the time. And so you have to make hard choices about what is the priority defended assets as opposed to not. And I would not be surprised if a lot of what was hit had to do with because we didn't have a defense there.
1: How much do you think the Russians are helping with locations and logistics?
0: Yeah, well, look, the news reports certainly suggest that they're providing probably the Chinese as well, at least targeting information so as to help the Iranians send these things to the appropriate places.
1: Yeah, and your greatest concern right now?
0: The concern right now is twofold. One, that we really have used up a ton of our offensive strike missiles and our defensive interceptors such that it invites Chinese aggression to essentially jump through the proverbial Davidson window, because China's looking at us and saying, wow, the United States just degraded itself. It now

0: has less deterrence, conventional deterrence capability than it did 3 months ago. So that would be concern one. And then concern two is that, as I said earlier, we don't finish the job, and that we let the Iranians rebuild, then we have to do this all over again in a couple years.
1: Yeah, and this is the one president that took him on. And I'm not convinced the next president will. And that's, we end up with North Korea. Let them get a nuclear weapon and then see what happens. And then all hell breaks loose in the Middle East, which is volatile by nature. Tom Carrico, thanks so much. Appreciate your insight. And I echo your feeling. Finish the job. I know economically it's tough. Open up the strait, relieve the pressure, and finish the job. Tom Carrico, thank you.
0: Thank you.
1: Back in a moment.
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10: Peter Schack now, CNBC. Stocks have opened mostly lower as oil prices jump on conflicting reports about whether missiles fired by Iran hit an American patrol boat in the Strait of Hormuz. WTI crude is up 1.5%, while Brent crude has jumped 2.4%. Shares of eBay are up 7%, while GameStop has fallen about 4.6%. GameStop is offering to buy eBay for $125 per share, about $56 billion in total. GameStop CEO Ryan Cohen says acquiring eBay will create an e-commerce company that can compete with Amazon. Other stocks on the move include JetBlue, up 5.6%, and Frontier, up nearly 8%. Those two airline stocks are rising on hopes that they'll benefit from the shutdown of rival Spirit Airlines, absorbing market share and asserting more control over prices. Cruise line operator Norwegian is down 5%. It did report better than expected earnings, but cut its outlook due to softer demand and higher fuel prices. Peter Schack now, CNBC.
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1: Have you seen the stats from California?
2: Good.
1: What?
2: Well, the largest economy. Let's go.
1: Well, are they going to say good about gas prices? Are they going to say good about how high the rents are?
2: Yeah.
1: People, so many people live. I mean, there's a whole litany. I mean, the train, Gavin.
2: Okay, the train.
1: You got to get rid of the train.
2: The train. I say
1: this as a friend. You got to let that train go. Let the train go. It's up to $231 billion.
2: No, it's not. We put it back on track. All the environmental work is behind us. We're actually laying the track. All the legal litigation, all the land issues are all behind us. We're actually making this project work.
3: Unbelievable that they have billions of dollars. We cut them off. The federal government cut them off. But Gavin Newsom just full of crap yesterday on his book tour on Friday, and it was re-aired on another network on Saturday and Sunday. Bill Maher, kind of, I guess he was just charmed by him because usually he's pretty tough. He has some follow-up, but not nearly enough. He's talking about Newsom. He pretends like everything's great. Gas prices have never been higher. Taxes have never been greater. Oil production has virtually stopped. The ridiculous mandates when it comes to oil and gas cars is about to kick into 2030, I think, or 2035. It's going to be stuck on another mayor. Like in New York, they did it. Now this governor says, I can't live up to these mandates. But Bill Maher and Gavin Newsom. Here's some more fiction. Cut 21.
2: You talk about California, we're the envy of the world. Since I've been governor, no other developed nation has outperformed our economy. No other state has outperformed the economy of state of California.
1: Do you think people feel that?
2: They may not feel that in every way, shape, or form, but we dominate in every key industry. We dominate in manufacturing, agriculture, hunting jobs, forestry jobs, more scientists, more Nobel laureates, more researchers, more the higher system of higher education, the finest in the world, more venture capital.
3: So that almost all of that is volume. They have the volume. It's the biggest. Okay, yeah. Well, what about your debt? What about the homeless situation? What about the money wasted? What about the rebuild of Pacific Palisades? What have you done to prevent the next raging fire that they say is just part of the phenomenon or global warming, which we all know is not true? What have you done to stop oil from flowing into your state from offshore drilling, which the president put into play, and then he went and stopped again. He stopped, as I mentioned, all refineries. And the other thing is, you have more people leaving California than coming in. And then last year it happened again, 54,000 more left for the first time in maybe since California became part of the United States of America. His approval rating is at 45%. He's taken no responsibility for everything that's gone wrong in Los Angeles. Guess what else left? The movie industry left. Here's even more, cut 32.
1: Yeah, I mean, is there anything you're going to say California was too far left on? Because I feel like if you don't, I think a lot of the country is not going to listen.
2: Yeah, look, I mean, I think there's a lot of things that, you know, I've said this in the past, things I could have done better, more. I look back at COVID. We just put out a detail, over 1,000 pages, what we did right and wrong during COVID as it relates to the issues of outdoor and beaches being shut down, schools being shut down for too long. I've made my point of view known as it relates to issues of sports and transports, which I just think is, it's not being transphobic. To
1: common sense.
3: Yeah, but he never comes out and says it. And he hasn't changed anything about it. And the whole thing about if you have a kid that wants to be trans, you keep the secret in school and don't tell the parents, that's still in existence. In terms of the performance, it's been absolutely awful. The left-wing protests and pro-Palestinian protests out in all those universities running rampant. There's pro-Palestinian teachers everywhere. That's him.
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6: ABC News, I'm Brian Clark. Now underway, Project Freedom, President Trump's proposal to protect cargo ships traveling through the Strait of Hormuz. CENTCOM this morning denies reports that Iranian missiles hit a U.S. warship, but says that two U.S.-flagged ships were able to move through the strait. In Morocco, the search underway for two American soldiers who went missing during a training exercise, says ABC's Jay O'Brien.
7: Both soldiers, according to a U.S. official, are with the Army and were on a hike Saturday near the remote Moroccan city of Tantan, right between the edge of the Saharan Desert and the Moroccan coast. It's believed that U.S. officials says the service members may have fallen off a cliff into the ocean. There's no indication of foul play.
6: Police in Oklahoma searching for suspects after someone opened fire at a party at a lake outside of Oklahoma City. At least 13 people were hurt, and three people have died aboard a cruise ship after a suspected hantavirus outbreak, the ship being held off Africa's coast. This is ABC News. Three passengers on a Dutch-flagged cruise ship have died of suspected hantavirus. There are 13 Americans on board, says ABC's Maggie Rooley.
8: People typically get sick with hantavirus after contact with rats or mice. It doesn't normally spread between people. It's rare, but it's deadly, with around 35% of patients dying after being infected. There is no specific treatment or cure, but early medical intervention can increase the chance of survival.
6: The ship is waiting for help off the coast of Cape Verde in the Atlantic Ocean. Britney Spears set to be arraigned today after a DUI arrest earlier this year, says ABC's Trevor Ault.
9: The 44-year-old is charged with driving under the influence of alcohol and at least one drug. Reportedly spotted leaving rehab over the weekend, she voluntarily checked herself in for treatment following her arrest in early March. Representatives for Spears called her behavior unfortunate and inexcusable, saying hopefully this can be the first step in long overdue change that needs to occur in Britney's life.
6: Brian Clark, ABC News.
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17: Warm and windy today with highs in the middle 70s, but those wind gusts up to about 30 or 40 miles per hour. There's a chance for a rain shower in the afternoon. Tonight's still breezy this evening, a low of 41. Tomorrow, 56. From Storm Team 5, I'm meteorologist Jordan Lamers.
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0: atop Fox News headquarters in New York City. The most approachable radio host in America. It's Brian Kilmeade.
1: Consequential day here. Thanks so much for listening. Hope you had a great weekend. We're back in action now from 48th and 6th in Midtown Manhattan. Tim Stewart, yet latest on U.S. oil and gas. Is there anything more for the common man than the price of gas? It's up about a dollar or so since the conflict started, and we might be doing that again. And just don't tell me that this was on an unnecessary conflict. It's the president decided to take to do something other presidents refused to do instead of trying to contain, take on, a sworn enemy of America. If you don't believe it, the late Ayatollah said, "Death to America is not a slogan, it is a policy." Coming up shortly, Miranda Devine, New York Post columnist, Fox News contributor, host of Pod Force One. We talk about how, with her, a great column today. The Democrats basically are Bernie Sanders' party. Don't let anybody tell you different. And if you think that's going to win in the general, I'm scared of what kind of country would elect some of these candidates. They certainly are willing to nominate them on the left. So let's get to the big three.
2: Number three.
3: You talk about California, we're the envy of the world. Since I've been governor, no other developed nation has outperformed our economy. No other state has outperformed
4: California.
3: Do you
4: think people feel that?
3: They may not feel that in every way, shape, or form, but we dominate in every key industry.
1: That is just not true. Gavin Newsom, you are dreaming with your fictional view of the state of California as real vetting begins for his replacement and a GOP sweep is possible.
2: Number two.
5: And here's the practical effect of what's going to happen. We are going to eliminate using race to draw these congressional lines. It means that, especially in these southern states, we are going to add maybe a dozen more Republicans to the United States Congress.
1: Governor Greg Abbott, all things politics, from gerrymandering madness to Dems handing over their party to Bernie and his disciples. Good luck with that.
2: Number one.
6: If the president is not satisfied and we have to strike, really the core of all of this is the IRGC. So I would hope those strikes focus on them, their leadership, their facilities.
1: Yep, new deal in the Strait as we start to escort neutral ships and Iran tries to get us into a deal, but it's not even close. Time to get back to the battle. Sadly, right now we have a very extensive operation taking place and it's moving into, it's there now. I mean, it's going to be fully implemented today or as we speak because of the time difference. But essentially, there's going to be, it's a massive operation, hundreds of manned and unmanned craft, plus ground, sea-based missile defense, conducting one of the most comprehensive air, land, and maritime anti-fast boat defense systems to protect a singular geographical area. So this is something the president is willing to up the ante. Why? Because as we deal with them, they can't have the Strait closed. And the Strait's got to be open. So we're just going to flat out do it. Start on the Oman side. If they try to get in, interdict our ships, it's going to be back to the battle. Meanwhile, Miranda Devine joins us now from the New York Post. Hey, Miranda, welcome back.
7: Thanks so much, Brian.
1: So when you see what's happening out there today, when you see what's going on right now with this war and what it's doing to the economy, the president's not budging. They think that they're going, he's worried about the economy. Sure, he's worried, but he is determined because he knows this is the right thing to do.
7: Yeah, absolutely. Look, I listened to Morning Joe this morning. I try to listen to them and Rachel Maddow just so that I know where we're heading, what the other side is saying. And the doom and gloom from these people is so dishonest. You know, it's a difficult situation, but as Scott Bessent says, Operation Economic Epic Fury is hugely successful. Iran's only getting a pittance from the tolls it's trying to impose on ships through the Hormuz Strait. The blockade is working really well. And Donald Trump, everyone underestimates him. First of all, they say, oh, he's a puppet of Israel. And then they say, oh, all he cares about is the midterms and he'll blink. He's shown utter resolve. He knows, he's been honest with the American people. He's explained every step of the way, which is contrary to what you hear on Morning Joe and Rachel Maddow. He's explained that, yes, oil prices are up, but the upside is that the world will not be facing a nuclear-armed Iran. He's absolutely determined about that. And he has talked about this for decades. And, you know, Iran's been monstering the world for almost half a century. And this is the first time that they've been set back on their haunches. And the reason, as opposed to what you hear on Morning Joe, that the Iranians are not able to negotiate is because they're in utter disarray. Nobody is really in charge.
1: Yeah, there is nobody in charge. And plus, they're radicals. They're crazies. So even if they would, the matter if they pointed to the supreme leader and he was healthy, which he's not, might not be alive, but probably is, but damaged. These people have a warped view of what kind of options they have. So my sense is we got about 10 days left of targets. Maybe we could do it in five. I think that by opening up the strait, we're going to invite being targeted, at which time I think the ceasefire might, in fact, be over. But I want to talk about politics. Your column was really insightful today. This is really Bernie Sanders' party, isn't it? When I talk about the Democratic Party and I talk about nominees with momentum, these are all about Bernie Sanders.
7: Well, I mean, look, by comparison to some of the candidates they're putting up, Bernie Sanders is tame. But yes, in the fact that they're socialists, they're communists, in fact, this Graham Plattner with the Nazi tattoo has called himself a communist and an Antifa super soldier. You've got Hassan Piker that Democrats are falling over themselves to appear with on the campaign trail. And he's this far-left ghoul. I mean, he calls Jews inbred and pigs. He said it doesn't matter if effing rapes happened on October 7. And Democrats are normalizing this. You've got the New York Times doing glowing profiles of these people. You have Democrats thinking that Hassan Piker is the left-wing Joe Rogan. They are Graham Plattner has now been endorsed by none other than Chuck Schumer, the elder statesman of the Democrat Party, God forbid, and the party apparatus as their anointed candidate in Maine for the Senate, now that Janet Mills has dropped out. So that's who they've normalized. That's who they're embracing. Nazis, communists, people who, like Graham Plattner, endorse violence. They think violence is fine. You look at polls. There was a poll just after Charlie Kirk was assassinated, in which you have liberals, a majority of them, saying it's quite okay to murder Trump or Elon Musk if you need to.
1: So if you talk about Graham Plattner, people say, well, it's exciting. He's deliberate. And, you know, he said some crazy things, but he has PTSD. Are you kidding me?
7: Yeah.
1: What an insult that is to people with PTSD. You become a Nazi, leftist, Antifa-loving idiot because you have PTSD. So basically, you unmask him. You point out that this guy grew up with a dad who was a lawyer, whose grandfather was an elite architect. He, as a kid, went to a prep school that was $75,000 a year. So don't act like he's some everyman. His oyster farm was basically a mirage. And when he comes out and says things, he called cops bastards. He defends rapists. And he says, as you mentioned on our show just now and write about, he's an Antifa super soldier and says, at this point in my life, I'm a communist. So how the heck can this guy be ahead of Susan Collins in Maine?
7: Well, I really don't think that will happen. I mean, I hope not. The problem is the Democrats' primary voters are insane. They are so Trump deranged that they will vote for the devil if it's not Donald Trump. They will vote for a serial killer just to stick it to Donald Trump. So, but, you know, in the general election, I think these candidates, well, I hope these candidates are just unpalatable, that even people with Trump derangement will overlook it to ensure that they don't impose someone like that on the electorate, on the party, on Congress. I mean, imagine having this Nazi tattooed, you know, foul-mouthed, fake champagne socialist in the Senate. What an embarrassment. And as you say, What an insult to other war veterans who don't come back and just hate America and do what they can to tear this country apart and to start a revolution. Right. Graham Platner is dangerous, but there are many more like him in the party. And, you know, now AOC, who we thought was like the fringe, she is regarded by the new Democrat lefty base as being suspect. She's too moderate. So that's what's happened to that party, because cowards like Hakeem Jeffries, like Chuck Schumer, and the rest of them, Nancy Pelosi, Joe Biden, the rest of them, they just caved to the left.
1: Right.
7: They caved to the squad. They allowed their party to be hijacked, driving away people who have been lifelong Democrats, like Alan Dershowitz. You know, he had the Democratic Party in his DNA. He loved it. He joined the Democrats when he was a teenager, and he's just left them because, well, he says they left him. But he had to abandon the party because they've just gone insane. And it's not good for the country to have one party that's sane and one that isn't.
1: And anti-Israel, too. The Democrats, it seems like they're afraid to admit that they support Israel. They won't get any nomination. And look at this clown over in Michigan, Abdul El Sayed. He was talking in Detroit yesterday. Listen to what he said about the war and Israel. Cut 7.
4: Benjamin Netanyahu has been searching for 40 years to find a president dumb enough to go to war with Iran. And he finally found one in the form of Donald J. Trump. But ask yourself why a foreign prime minister gets to dictate the foreign policy of the richest, most powerful country in the whole world. There is one reason why. A super PAC called AIPAC that is getting ready to drop $20 million on this race to try and dictate a world where that keeps happening.
1: So, listen, that crowd agrees with this clown. So, number one, nothing could be further from the truth. But that's what they're running on. And that's the policy of Bernie Sanders, too.
7: Yeah, unfortunately it is. They're dancing with the devil. And you know, this is the candidate who campaigned with Hassan Piker, who tortured his dog live on air. He's a despicable person, and anybody who shares a platform with him willingly is equally despicable. Ro Khanna. I mean, these people that in the Democratic Party that we thought were halfway normal turn out to be such cowards that they will throw their lot in with the worst of the worst. You know, how bad do you, like, to sell your soul, how desperate do you have to be to stay in power? It's really sickening. And all we can hope is that the American people, the electorate, shows them the door. And really, that's the only way the Democratic Party will be reformed. Doesn't matter how much you and I rant and rave and rail against them and show them up to be hypocrites and ghouls, it will be down to their losing power. If it doesn't work for them electorally, they'll stop it.
1: Every time I say that Bashir is a moderate and Shapiro is a moderate, I get besieged by people who say, no, you have to live in Kentucky and Pennsylvania, and they're not. But let's just say they're more moderate than the people you just mentioned. Why do you project, I'm not saying what you would do, Miranda, but do you project they stand up and say, what's going on in Michigan, what's going on in Maine, I can't support that?
7: Yeah, I mean, wouldn't that be good? That would show someone who's principled. And I actually think that somebody, a Democrat who did that, a leader who did that, would put themselves in a very good position for 2028. Someone who's willing to draw a line in the sand and say, you know, no matter what we think of Donald Trump, he can be the devil incarnate. We are not going to become what we profess to hate, because that's what they have done. And, you know, the Southern Poverty Law Center is a perfect example. That's the ideological arm of the Democrat Party. And what's it been doing? It's been funding, by the tune of millions of dollars, the very neo-Nazi groups that it feigned to be opposing. So that's what's happened to the Democratic Party. It's welcomed in the evil that it professes to hate.
1: So why is it that socialism is merging with the Democratic Party? Why is it that Islamic extremism seems comfortable with the Democratic Party?
7: Well, it's all about power. It's all about the brainwashing of young people. You now have a whole youth contingent who's been taught at school from the earliest age because of the long march through the institutions, the capture of the teaching profession and the colleges and the universities and academia. They've been taught to hate America. They've been taught that capitalism is evil and that the only way forward that's just and fair is socialism, really communism. And they haven't been taught the evils of communism. They haven't been taught about the blood-soaked battlefields of the 20th century. They've just been told lies. And they've been, radicalized. You saw the other day for the May Day protests, so-called, had just tens of thousands of kids were let out of school for the day to rampage, protesting through the streets, holding, all custom-made signs, anti-ICE, anti-Trump, basically pro-Nazi. They pretend they're anti-Nazi, but they're pro. And, for Graham Platner to say, oh, how can you call me a Nazi and a communist? They're the opposite. No, they're the same sides of the same rotten coin.
1: Yep. Extremists. Thanks so much, Miranda. Always enjoy your columns and your podcast. Check it out. It's called Pod Force One. Miranda, thank you very much.
7: Thanks, Brian.
1: You got it. Back in a moment.
0: Both sides, all opinions. It's Brian Kilmeade.
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24: And now another critical decision that was made at the end of last week is this operation that's unfolding that you're just demonstrating, and that is to clear the mines for a lane, which has been done, and that lane hugs the country of Oman, and it's got a couple of other parts to it. It's a layered defense that goes scores of miles out from the Straits of Hormuz with hundreds of aircraft, both manned and unmanned, in an air defense posture to defeat missiles, anti-ship missiles, and drones coming to hit a target in the Straits of Hormuz. So there's going to be that kind of dome over the Straits to protect it in terms of terminal defense.
1: There's a detailed plan that's being put into place. Fars, the Iranian news service, says that they took a shot at one of our ships. No damage was done. But we're opening up the strait. Believe me, they're going to try to act. But they know if they act strongly, the ceasefire is over and they're going to be destroyed. So we're going to reopen the strait. It's going to relieve all the pressure on this operation. Believe me. Now, it's going to cost money to keep our troops there. Our goal is to do it. Now, they have a plan in place. The admiral has a plan in place to do it. The general just was telling you about it. He's read in on it. I hope he was able to advise on it. And it's going to open up the strait. And I think it's going to get these hundreds of boats. It might be 900 tankers in and out of there. You know who's not going to go in and out? Iran. And that'll cut them off at the knees. When we come back, oil and gas and what is needed. Tim Stewart's next. He is the Oil and Gas Association president. You listen to the Brian Kilmeade Show. Don't move.
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25: ABC News, I'm Brian Clark. Now underway, Project Freedom, President Trump's proposal to protect cargo ships traveling through the Strait of Hormuz. CENTCOM this morning denies reports that Iranian missiles hit a U.S. warship, but says that two U.S.-flagged ships were able to move through the strait. In Morocco, the search underway for two American soldiers who went missing during a training exercise, says ABC's Jay O'Brien.
26: Both soldiers, according to a U.S. official, are with the Army and were on a hike Saturday near the remote Moroccan
2: African city of Tantan, right between the edge of the Saharan Desert and the Moroccan coast. It's believed that U.S. officials says the service members may have fallen off a cliff into the ocean. There's no indication of foul play.
25: Police in Oklahoma searching for suspects after someone opened fire at a party at a lake outside of Oklahoma City. At least 13 people were hurt, and 3 people have died aboard a cruise ship after a suspected hantavirus outbreak, the ship being held off Africa's coast. This is ABC News.
3: Warm and windy today with highs in the middle 70s, but those wind gusts up to about 30 or 40 miles per hour. There's a chance for a rain shower in the afternoon. Tonight's still breezy this evening, a low of 41. Tomorrow, 56. From Storm Team 5, I'm meteorologist Jordan Lamers.
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23: He's so busy, he'll make your head spin. It's Brian Kilmeade.
0: We've been relatively lesser impacted by the direct effects of the conflict than some others in the Gulf region. And the real issue relative to the global market, Maria, is that the energy system remains under extreme stress. The world consumes about 100 million barrels of oil every day. Roughly 20% of that flows through the Strait of Hormuz, so it's the single largest artery for flows into the global market. 20% of global LNG flows through that same strait. And as that has been shut down, those supplies are not coming to the market. Now, there's some that can get out through the Red Sea, but not nearly as much as has been shut in. And so the world's short on supply. In the early days, weeks, and first couple of months here, the world's been able to pull on inventories that are held in various places, on land, in tanks, some excess inventories that were in ships on the water, and strategic inventories that are held by countries around the world for the case of an emergency. All of those are flowing into the market, but there's not enough.
1: So that is the head of Chevron, the CEO of Chevron, Mike Wirth, to talking about the need to get some supply in. But we are benefiting because a lot of people, a lot of the tankers are coming over to us. Tim Stewart joins us now, U.S. Oil and Gas Association President. Tim, welcome.
8: Brian, it's good to be with you. It's been too long.
1: Glad I know.
8: To be
1: with you this week. But man, you were the perfect guest for today. It looks like the president's making moves to open up the strait ourselves. Now, I know you don't get into military maneuvers, but this would be significant. And the Iranians are going to resist it. But while we talk, this would be a great way to get leverage and start easing some of the pressure, because there were tons of tankers right off the coast.
8: Absolutely. You know, in the early days of this, Lloyd's of London, there was criticism there that they had jacked up their war premiums and then completely pulled them. And with the president's move this morning, it's one thing to be insured by Lloyd's of London, but it's another to have guaranteed transit by the U.S. Navy. That's a wholly different animal. And I was just reading there, two ships had already transited, and we've been able to get the U.S. military assets in place. So this is actually going to be a game changer. I'd watch oil prices over the next couple of days, because I think they're going to start to level off here.
1: So what worries you most, and what have we learned so far? I'm reading the Wall Street Journal today, and it was just a fascinating account of what has happened compared to the 80s and 90s and 70s, really, when this took place. And essentially, Philippines had four-day work weeks, and you know, Pakistan's got some rolling blackouts. But for the most part, it's been a very resilient world market, that resourceful world market that has gradually been redirecting from the Middle East for years. And now they may be benefiting from this. Did you think it would be worse if I told you that Strait was going to be shut down?
8: I think all of us have been watching this closely. And Brian, there's this generational change that's underway. What you're going to see going forward is this change as to how and where crude is produced, how it gets to market, and who sets the price. And that's the most interesting thing. The Gulf producers have been taking steps slowly and quietly, but now they've ramped up additional pipelines, rail transit, truck, et cetera, et cetera. And then the UAE's move last week to be able to decouple itself from OPEC, which is essentially decoupling itself from Russia's needs and Iran's survival, that's had a sort of a seismic impact as well. We're really in an interesting situation here. And to President Trump's credit, you know, we have this sort of North American fortress, energy fortress around us. Again, we've been insulated. We're not isolated. But we're in a much better position than we would have been in 1979 or 1987, for example.
1: How fortuitous that I'm sorry. Go ahead, Tim. I thought you would.
8: No, go ahead.
1: I was going to say Venezuela and getting online, too. Has that been an impact?
8: Yeah, it's had a huge impact. If you think about it, again, this was the world's different January versus now. That Venezuelan crude was going to China at a significant discount. China was the beneficiary. The Venezuelan government, theoretically, the Marxists were the beneficiaries. That Venezuelan crude is now coming to the United States, where it is refined and being shipped to U.S. cities, it's being shipped to European allies, it's being shipped to Central America as a refined product. That's completely different than anything it was 4 months ago. And it seems like the administration sort of has a plan, and it seems like that plan is starting to really gel with regards to breaking the stranglehold that OPEC has had on the globe, breaking China's free, basically incredibly discounted energy supply, and repositioning the United States as the global global arbitrator of how and where energy is distributed.
1: So if we think about the fact is something can emerge from this, and that is in international waters, which the Strait of Hormuz is, we cannot allow any country, Iran specifically, to charge tolls. That will be a terrible precedent, which will affect prices permanently. I know we would not let that stand, but Tim Stewart, why don't you tell me what that would mean?
8: Well, I mean, obviously that would put any sort of a tin pan dictatorship in any strait across the world in a position, if they could, to shut off transit. And nobody wants that. President Trump is trying to demonstrate to the rest of the world that the United States will not stand for disruption based on an Islamic fundamentalist approach. What he's done, I think, is actually send a clear message to everybody that is free transit across the globe. But he's also sent a message to China as well, as you've seen some of these agreements that have been coming into place over the last couple of weeks with the Strait of Gibraltar, for example, or the Malaccan Strait. He's sending the message to China, which is, look, you want to cut off our supply of critical minerals. We have the ability to cut off your supply of crude, and let's work together on this from here on out. Again, it's this global reordering. The Don Rowe Doctrine is in place. It's been really fascinating to watch.
1: It is. So what's going to get the price of oil and gas down while this continues? Gas is basically up 100% since this started. It's in the $4 range. If you're in California, much more because of the taxes they have in there. So what is going to get that price down?
8: But
1: if this is ongoing, if this conflict continues.
8: Yeah, I get asked that 100 times a day, Brian, and I wish I had a really, really good answer for everybody. There's a couple of things at stake here. It was mentioned earlier, you know, we're now looking at a 500 million barrel shortfall globally. That's obviously had its impact. The U.S. production, we are now at really record levels, and our refining capacity is running about 90%. And so we're bumping up against the ceiling. The most immediate impact that could have on prices, like we started off this conversation, is a resolution in the Strait and opening that up and getting the global crude to start flowing. And that sort of is the release valve, which will bring prices down. But we've had some, over the last week or so, it's been a particular challenge in the fact that you have this pressure on global crude prices. But in the Midwest particularly, we had some refining issues. We had a refining shut down of our power supply, which they immediately got back up online in Indiana and in the upper Midwest. And the problem is that, you know, we also

0: What they've announced is we're leaving OPEC. We're going to start operating more like an oil company than an oil country. We're going to find our own market. We're going to find our own customers. We're going to set our own pricing, and we're going to set our own production. That's going to have a big impact. And that's an extra 1.5 million barrels a day into the market over the next few months, and particularly if they can get it to market. And that's going to have a downward pressure on prices, which will be good. Again, and I think that's sort of breaking that cartel pricing mechanism.
1: So what did they lose by leaving OPEC? Like what do they no longer have? It's like if someone broke off when the UK said, but did Brexit. I don't want to be part of the EU. I want to call my own shots, have my own foreign policy. There was upside and downside. Is there a downside to the UAE from their perspective? Is there a risk?
0: Yeah, there's a little bit of a risk. You know, it's again, they have there's sort of strength in numbers, for example. But I do think that they have made that calculated decision that it's better for them to look westward and to align themselves with Western interests than it is to be aligning themselves with, again, what's good for Russia or what's good for Iran's survival. So the downside is they probably don't have quite the pricing ability that they had that they could ride behind. But it also means they can open up their customers. The other really interesting thing, Brian, is they have about $29 to $30 billion in anticipated investment in U.S. energy projects. That's what they have announced. So they're coupling themselves, frankly, to the U.S. production side of things versus the OPEC side of things. That's a definite upside, in my opinion.
1: When you talk about the Saudis, I heard that they've redirected their oil, and it's almost at the same rate capacity that they had before the conflict, and they just redirected towards the Red Sea.
0: Yeah, they have that east-west pipeline. And to their credit, you know, that was my point earlier, which is we're seeing this generational shift in how crude is getting to market. The Saudis are still about 3 million barrels a day down.
1: Are they at 9 million?
0: Barrels. Yeah, they got 7 million barrels that they're getting to market right now through that east-west pipeline.
1: So do they feel that? I mean, what that rate is that enough to stop any type of panic? Is that enough?
0: Yeah, it's interesting because you got this balance. If you're down 3 million barrels, but if you're up at 112 versus, $90 or $80, then that sort of it balances out on their spreadsheet there. Obviously, the globe needs their maximum production capacity, particularly to get us out of this hole that we've found ourselves in as supplies have been drawn down. Again, I think it's, oil prices are really interesting with regards to there's basically two markets. There's the global market and there's the U.S. market. I think the Saudis are taking advantage of the high prices. That's why OPEC announced last week that a modest increase of 180,000 barrels a day production, which is nothing. They're taking advantage of the high price climate while they can.
1: It's terrible because they should understand the national security and the risk America's taking and the rest of the Western world as we try to get rid of their enemy as much. But, Tim, can you explain to us why suspending the Jones Act helps us?
0: Yeah, you know, the Jones Act is that archaic old maritime law which required flagged American vessels to serve flagged American ports. And the result of that has been, 70 years of shrinking merchant marine. We simply don't have the number of vessels to move product from one place to another. By suspending the Jones Act, we're able to take the Gulf refineries and put them on either U.S. or non-U.S. flagships and take that refined product, particularly up to the East Coast, to the New England market where that has helped been able to keep prices down just a little bit. That Jones Act, again, is something that needs to be updated, but it's a tough thing to do because of the union pressure on members of Congress who don't want to update that Jones Act.
1: Why?
0: It's a union jobs situation. Now, look, if we had a much more robust shipbuilding industry in the United States, that would change. So I suppose that we, if we were to start building many more tugs, many more tankers, et cetera, they would change that. We wouldn't need the Jones Act suspension. But we're in a situation right now where we just don't have the delivery mechanisms to get the product to market under the current law.
1: It's a little bit out of your league, but why don't we just go to South Korea? They're an ally and they can build ships rapidly, almost as quick as China. Why don't we just buy them from them?
0: No, that's a great point. And actually, a couple of companies I work with who are developing floating LNG, which is groundbreaking for us in the future, they're using the South Koreans as their shipbuilders for those floating vessels. So if in lack of manufacturing opportunities,

0: in the United States, let's find it with some allies like South Korea. I've got no problem with that.
1: Yeah, I mean, we're going to pay anyway. We're starting to revitalize our shipbuilding. But while that gets online, South Korea, I think, and Japan are helping us rebuild our shipping. So while shipbuilding. So while we're doing that, why not just make the purchase? I don't worry about any listening devices the South Koreans are going to put in because they're more worried about China than we are. So I think we have mutual interest there.
0: Absolutely. And again, these are just massive, massive investments. These floating LNG vessels are billion-dollar vessels. They're incredibly huge. They're incredibly technologically advanced. To be able to have them and have the U.S. operators using them, again, will be a continuous game changer on the LNG markets globally.
1: So, Tim, do you think the green fever is broken, that extremist attitude that vilified guys like Tim Stewart and U.S. oil and gas? Is it broken, or is it just on hold until Democrats get back in power?
0: I think they're like cicadas. They're on this rhythm, right? They have to go underground for a couple of years until the environment's right for them to come back out. I think they're very well financed. They're particularly on things like LNG, data center AI, natural gas are used to power data centers. I think they're being funded by overseas interests, you know, who don't want the U.S. to win the AI race. We're running into that as well. I think what they do is they go dormant until there's a new opportunity and then they pop back up.
1: But yet we already know what they're selling is snake oil. That, you know, there's a responsibility to the environment, and then there's an extremist attitude that doesn't add up. I mean, on that point, they can't resell that. I mean, Al Gore's now talking about an ice age instead of global warming.
0: Yeah, I mean, look, it's an industry. It's a big green is as much of an industry as big oil or big pharma or anything else. It is well funded, and it is it's been in place for 50 years now. It's not going to go away overnight just because of an election result. They just sit back and recalibrate and find a new crisis to manufacture and a new crisis to send panicans off on. So, again, Brian, I dealt with this for many, many years now, and I just see it's a different. The playbook's the same. It's just the message is slightly different.
1: Hopefully. The audience wised up and is not afraid to speak up and don't get yelled at because we're right. There's a responsibility, but oil and gas drives this country. And this administration realizes it. Hopefully most of America does. Tim Stewart, thanks so much. Appreciate it.
0: Great to be with you. Thanks.
1: You got it. 1-866-408-7669. I'll try to squeeze in some calls and more. Brian Kilmeade Show.
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14: Well, first of all, I think it's important to understand what's behind all of this. Why did President Trump begin the redistricting wars? Why is the Supreme Court, which is no longer a conservative court, it's merely a partisan court? A conservative court would have some respect for precedent. They don't. Why did they bring that voting rights case to begin with? And it's because their agenda is so deeply unpopular. They feel they're going to lose their majority unless they can gerrymander the districts, unless they can affirmatively use race to disenfranchise people.
1: That is so wrong. And he's a lawyer and he should know better. And the Supreme Court didn't really, were they partisan when they blew up Donald Trump's tariffs, when they preserved Obamacare, and to continue to say illegitimate court? Now, look, President Trump got criticism for criticizing the court, but they say it's illegitimate conservative court, not arbitrary. Come on. You can't have it both ways. Meanwhile, and they're talking about what happened last week when they said no longer can you gerrymander on basis of race. What's wrong with that? By the way, go to BrianKilmeade.com. I get to see you in person, Reno, Nevada, in just a couple of weeks. Bartley Ranch, you'll be streamed on Fox Nation 2. Then July 11th in Pensacola, Florida. And then Redbank, New Jersey on my Uniting the States tour. Next day, Wetsbury, New York.
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16: ABC News, I'm Brian Clark. U.S. Central Command says that two American-flagged merchant ships have successfully made it through the Strait of Hormuz as President Trump's launched an operation to help commercial ships get through the strait. It's been effectively closed since the war began. It's led to an increase in gas prices, which is having a negative impact on President Trump's approval rating, says ABC's Karen Travers at the White House.
17: His disapproval rating is significantly higher than his approval rating. That's on issues like his handling of inflation, his handling of the cost of living, his handling of the war in Iran, and his overall handling of the economy.
16: School districts have implemented cell phone bans and restrictions, and a paper out today found schools that did so saw a meaningful decline in cell phone use, but at first, suspension rates increased, and on average, test scores have not gone up. Authorities in Oklahoma still searching for suspects after 13 people were hurt in a shooting at a lake in Edmond, north of Oklahoma City, late Sunday. This is ABC News. A close call right at Newark Liberty International Airport in New Jersey on Sunday. Dash cam sound from inside of a Baker's Express tractor trailer. That truck, according to the company, was struck by the landing gear of a United Airlines flight that came in too low. That plane struck a light pole. The driver of the truck treated for non-life-threatening injuries. The incident's under investigation. A tense interaction at Cornell University was caught on camera. Students claimed the president of the Ivy League school hit them with his car. The president said he was reacting to intimidation from the group. ABC's Aaron Katursky has more.
18: Am I allowed to stand here?
19: Ah! He just ran over my foot!
20: This is the moment students at Cornell University said the school's president, Michael Kotlikoff, bumped them with his car. A debate last week about the conflict between Israel and Palestinians and how the university responds to student protests spilled into the parking lot.
16: I'm Brian Clark, ABC News.
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25: Warm and windy today with highs in the middle 70s, but those wind gusts up to about 30 or 40 miles per hour. There's a chance for a rain shower in the afternoon. Tonight's still breezy this evening, a low of 41. Tomorrow, 56. From Storm Team 5, I'm meteorologist Jordan Lamers.
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1: So glad you're here. Thanks so much for listening. I'm in New York City, with my ridiculous mayor, who last night there was this big thing at Brooklyn Hospital where there was an illegal immigrant that was picked up from Nigeria. He's out of Nigeria, here illegally, overstayed his visa. He was known, wanted for assault. He wanted for dealing drugs, and he resisted arrest. And afterwards, he was complaining about being injured, so they brought him to the hospital, at which time he resisted again, going into the hospital. And then 200 protesters showed up, ended up being a massive confrontation, and the mayor condemns ICE. What an embarrassment. That, the mayor of Seattle, what is going on with the Democratic Party? Why do they put these guys in power? And what about New York City's liberal cities? They're getting what they voted for. Unfortunately, we're in the crossfire. Rebecca Heinrichs is going to be with us, senior fellow at the Hudson Institute. Let's get to the big three.
2: Number three.
3: You talk about California, we're the envy of the world. Since I've been governor, no other developed nation has outperformed our economy. No other state has outperformed
4: California.
3: Do you
4: think people feel that?
3: Not feel that in every way, shape, or form, but we dominate in every key industry.
1: That is just not true. Governor Gavin Newsom spouting fiction, pure fiction on HBO's Bill Maher show. The state of California is a mess. Now they're running for governor, and guess what? In the jungle primary process, early voting has started, and the two frontrunners, both Republicans.
2: Number two.
5: And here's the practical effect of what's going to happen. We are going to eliminate using race to draw these congressional lines. It means that, especially in these southern states, we are going to add maybe a dozen more Republicans to the United States Congress.
1: That is Greg Abbott, governor of Texas. All things possible. The gerrymandering, it's madness. Now it looks like every state is in play. It's for Dems handing over their party. They're essentially going Bernie Sanders, whatever you says goes. And his disciples are doing great, which is scary for the country and for the Democrats.
2: Number one.
6: If the president is not satisfied and we have to strike, really the core of all of this is the IRGC. So I would hope those strikes focus on them, their leadership, their facilities.
1: Ambassador, Admiral Robert Harwood, used to be at CENTCOM, new deal in the Strait. As we start to escort neutral ships and open up the Oman side of the Strait, this is titanic. This is huge because Iran is likely to answer back with force, at which time we will crush them. However, with these small boats that are armed, they are challenging, and we're going to have to attack them the way we attack the boats in Venezuela. There's going to be more. They got a lot. We got 22 of their 28. We got 22 of their 28 bombs. I don't know what they're called. Mines. They drop bombs. There's 28 ships that they have to drop mines. We killed off 22 of them. So there's six more out there to drop mines. But we are pushing to open up that strait. No longer urging. No longer talking. We're opening up ourselves. And then we'll see how sincere they are with their talks. Evidently, they came back. I got to confirm from the president himself. I talked to him today. They said, we're going to give you 15 years zero enrichment. After 15, we'd like to go to 3.2%. We said, you got to limit your ballistic missiles, and we need all the uranium. They said, well, downblend it. I'm not sure. I'll let the experts talk about downblending and who does it. Then there's going to be monitoring. But two offers in 3 days. That shows that this blockade of the blockade is working. Now, we forcibly open up that strait, they lose all leverage, period. And if they go after our ships, all hell is going to break loose. Here's General Jack Keane on he's going to talk. He talked about the ship owners and merchant ships. They got to start sailing through.
7: And there's a number of ships that once we're able to achieve security and the lane is already clear and we feel comfortable about the defense I just described being in place, there are ship merchants and owners who are willing to move their ships through the straits. We'll see if that actually happens. The Iranians, of course, are going to be doing what they can to stop that from happening, talking to them, intimidating them, coercing them. And the Iranians, once we do start moving ships through, we'll retaliate. It's likely they're going to try to penetrate. If they are unable to penetrate, and we think we're pretty comfortable that that'll be kept to a minimum, they'll likely go someplace else. to retaliate. U.S. bases, possibly our allies and partners, take some kind of action. Because believe me, this is a center of gravity for them that they achieve when they shut down the Straits of Hormuz. They always knew it was in their plan. They never thought it would be as successful as it is.
1: So after we said we're going to open it up again, their head of parliament, National Security and Foreign Policy Committee, warned us. Any American interference in the new maritime regime of the Strait of Hormuz will be considered a violation of the ceasefire. The Strait and the Persian Gulf would not be managed by Trump's delusional posts. No one would believe blame game scenarios. Bottom line is, I don't care if you believe. He does not care if you believe. We got the firepower. We actually bulked up since we were last fighting you directly. We're about to destroy you. And now we've had a chance to analyze what's been effective, what hasn't been effective. And you've been limited. Now you don't have an Air Force. You're missing a lot of launchers. You had to start digging out, and we're able to see what you found. Here's more from Jack Keane.
7: So does China understand we've expended a lot and what would happen in the Indo-Pacific region? Does that give them, in their minds, a decided advantage? I don't think so. Why? You've seen the demonstration of American power here, and so have they. They can't do the degree that we can oceans away and deliver that kind of capability, as focused as it is and sustained as it is for days, to take apart systematically everything a country values. They have never done it. The last time they ever fought anybody was the North Vietnamese, and they had to turn their tail and leave. They have wanted to replicate the United States capability to do joint operations. They've copied our methods. They've copied our organizations, Dana, but they are unproven. Are they a formidable threat? You betcha. Do they exceed any other threat that the United States is facing in the world today? Absolutely.
1: So this is a massive operation. It involves hundreds of manned and unmanned aircraft. There's going to be a sea-based missile defense, conducting one of the most comprehensive air, land, and maritime fast boats defense systems to protect a singular geographical area. They're going to use warthogs, and they're going to use fast boats, and they're going to use drones, and they're going to use fighter jets. It took time to convince the president to do this, but he is now going to do it. If they shoot at us at the Strait, which is fully expected, this will not cause combat operations. But when they shoot beyond and go for our bases, that would reinitiate total battle, I guess. I do want to go over what's going on in politics. And we know the gerrymandering madness is taking place, the redistricting that's happening. And we know that the courts have ruled that you cannot redistrict by color, which I think is pretty much overdue, wouldn't you think? So when you have a chance to redistrict, you're going to do it if it's going to give you an advantage. Who started it? Well, if you talk to Republicans, they say it started with New York, and we'll see. And if you talk to Democrats, they say it started with Texas. And we'll see what happens then. But if you listen to what the court said, it's going to open up Missouri. It's going to open up North Carolina. It is going to possibly open up Mississippi if Missouri chooses. But it's definitely going to open up, as we know, Louisiana, because that's where the court actually took place. Here's more from Greg Abbott, Cut 14.
5: And here's the practical effect of what's going to happen. Because we are going to eliminate using race to draw these congressional lines, it means that, especially in these southern states, we are going to add maybe a dozen more Republicans to the United States Congress. Texas is going to add 5 Republican seats. Florida's going to add 4 Republican seats. There'll be many more in other southern states. And we will finally make those districts look a whole lot more compact.
1: Yeah, I mean, we're going to see what's going to happen. And this is going to be a fight to the death, and in a political death. It is not going to be a fight, physical shooting fight. And let's make that clear. They're going to go compete in all these areas. And I think what's going to happen in years to come, all this is going to be nullified, because I know that Tim Scott would win an election against the whitest guy in the world, the most Hispanic guy in the world. He's the best choice in South Carolina. I know that Byron Donalds most likely is going to be the next governor of Florida, not because he's black, not because he's not white, because he's the best choice for Florida. That's where we're at in 2026. You can listen to all these people talk about the 60s and 1865, and they were right. And there was segregation. It was terrible. But in 2026, thankfully, we could put that to bed. But listen to Raphael Warnock not missing a chance to claim racism. Cut 16.
4: I think that the court sadly poured fuel on this redistricting arms race. The
8: solution to be clear, you support
4: really,
8: redistricting that your party is carrying out.
4: I do because Donald Trump, who is better at dividing us than anybody I know, instituted an arms race and redistricting. But I actually hate partisan gerrymandering. I don't like gerrymandering. But we could not unilaterally disarm. He's the one who called Texas and said, literally, give me six more seats.
1: All right. And he went on to say that because that district with district because it was black and assumed to be a Democratic vote, that's what is no longer allowed. And I think that's fundamentally okay. You know what's going to solve this? Because after a while, you can't assume the Hispanic vote's going to go to Democrats, and you're not going to be able to assume that 100% of the votes, black votes, are going to go to Democrats. It's going to mix everything up. Just like, for example, Republicans dominated with the black vote up until the 1960s. That all changed. The other thing we want to talk about politics is California. Bill Maher had Gavin Newsom on. He clearly likes him. You know, I think Bill Maher's done an invaluable service as being a staunch liberal by talking logical and just pointing out some of the craziness on the left. It gave me a sense that people on the left and Democrats are still out there that aren't don't want to destroy the country and don't hate Israel. So here he is with Gavin Newsom, and he confronted him, but for the most part, let him get away with nothing but tales about what his record is in California. Cut 20.
9: Have you seen the stats from California?
10: Good.
9: What?
10: Fourth largest economy. Let's go.
9: Well, are they going to say good about gas prices? Are they going to say good about how high the rents are?
10: Yeah.
9: People, so many people live. I mean, there's a whole litany. I mean, the train, Gavin.
10: Okay, the train.
9: You got to get rid of the train.
10: The train. I say
9: this as a friend. You got to let that train go. Let the train go. It's up to $231 billion.
10: No, it's not. We put it back on track. All the environmental work is behind us. We're actually laying the track. All the legal litigation, all the land issues are all behind us. We're actually making this project work.
1: Well, the federal government has cut you off, so I don't know what you're going to use. Your own piggy bank? We'll see what's going to happen. But he should be embarrassed by that. Any Democrat running against him, Shapiro, Bashir, AOC, who's ever running against him, who doesn't point out his terrible record in his own state. The homelessness, more people leaving than coming. Again, 54,000 more left than came in. With a state that offers so much, from open land, farmland, you could go ski and live a winter life. You could be in the middle of the desert in Palm Beach and everything that California offers. There's no state that can offer what it offers. And he still managed to ruin it. Here's more. Cut 21.
10: You talk about California, we're the envy of the world. Since I've been governor, no other developed nation has outperformed our economy. No other state has outperformed the economy of state of California.
9: Do you think people feel that?
10: They may not feel that in every way, shape, or form, but we dominate in every key industry. We dominate in manufacturing, agriculture, hunting jobs, forestry jobs, more scientists, more Nobel laureates, more researchers, more the higher system of higher education, the finest in the world, more venture capital.
1: I can't even listen anymore. There are very wealthy people that live there, but they're leaving. And the wealth tax, which, by the way, to his credit, he does not back, is forcing other high-profile billionaires just to leave. They're not. From David Sachs to Mark Zuckerberg to Bill Gates, they're gone. Steven Spielberg, gone. The movie industry, dissipated, gone. As the mayor's race, also significant in Los Angeles. Here's Spencer Pratt. The reality show guy who is really where he's had it. His house burned down. Pacific Palisades is stuck in the mud. He sees the homelessness everywhere. He sees the deficit. He sees how the city is going down before his eyes. Here's his ad. Cut 24.
11: This is where Mayor Bass lives. You notice something? This is where I live. They let my home burn down. I know what the consequences of failed leadership are.
1: And they show Mayor Bass in a beautiful home, and they showed him have done nothing except to approve a handful of contracts all year and a half later. Here's Mayor Bass, cut 25.
12: Honestly, before this, I had never heard of Spencer Pratt. The thing I am concerned and feel about him is that I feel like he's exploiting the grief of people in the Palisades, and I think that's right. That's the main thing, and I think he is about his own celebrity.
1: Are you crazy? Listen to him with Joe Rogan. He goes 3.5 hours into policy. Number two, he's not exploiting the grief. He lost his house. He's talking about his grief and frustration. Roger in St. Louis. Hey, Roger.
13: Good morning. I guess it is still here. I am calling because you just had a guest on about the fuel problems.
1: Tim Stewart.
13: The oil problems. We have about 1.2 billion bushels of grain, including about 300 or 400 million bushels of soybeans. It is stuck. It is owned by farmers, and the Chinese stuck us with it when they stopped buying our grain starting in 2023 by burning down rainforests and growing there. We need to turn that into biodiesel. I'm trying to start a farm co-op and 501c3 to work on doing this, and I'm looking to make it a crypto coin for investment. I'd love to have people get in touch. FFBcoin.org.
1: All right, Roger, thanks so much. But you got to buy a commercial if you want to do that. I heard they are buying our soybeans again. I'm very curious if that's not indeed true. I have to go by farmers' words on that. This is the first time I heard they're not buying it. I heard they are buying it. 1-866-408-7669. I'll be getting to St. Pete. I'll be talking, going to Long Island, making those stops and those calls. Line up right now. Brian Kilmeade Show.
0: Politics, current events, and news that affects you. Brian's got a lot more to say. Stay with Brian Kilmeade.
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26: His mouth to your ears. It's Brian Kilmeade.
1: Hey, welcome back. Let's go out to Dan in Long Island. Hey, Dan.
27: Hey, Brian. How's it going today?
1: Good. What's on your mind?
27: Hey, listen, I keep churning over this crude oil pricing issue, the world versus USA. And, you know, your speaker that you had on just a half hour ago or so said China's getting a discounted rate from Iran.
1: Was
27: was correct. Previously, Venezuela was giving favorable rates to Cuba. Why is it United States companies cannot give United States preferable rates?
1: And the way I understand it, Dan, is they're doing this stuff. They're doing this against international law. We're just looking the other way while we let them get below market money rates for Venezuela and Iranian crude. And we were just looking the other way because, and they were using ghost ships, shutting off their transponders to get it delivered. But we would understand this was happening, but we had no control of it because communist to communist, they were just dealing with it. Or, you know, we let the Russians deliver oil to Cuba, but still that's just about gone by now. And little by little, Dan, you have to see the president's big picture. He could sit there and protest, or he could take action against our enemies. And meanwhile, letting China know, we're ready for the challenge in any way. And where it's going to be energy, it's going to be influence, we're ready.
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28: Warm and windy today with highs in the middle 70s, but those wind gusts up to about 30 or 40 miles per hour. There's a chance for a rain shower in the afternoon. Tonight's still breezy this evening, a low of 41. Tomorrow, 56. From Storm Team 5, I'm meteorologist Jordan Lamers.
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10: And now another critical decision that was made at the end of last week is this operation that's unfolding that you're just demonstrating, and that is to clear the mines for a lane, which has been done, and that lane hugs the country of Oman, and it's got a couple of other parts to it. It's a layered defense that goes scores of miles out from the Straits of Hormuz with hundreds of aircraft, both manned and unmanned, in an air defense posture to defeat missiles, anti-ship missiles, and drones coming to hit a target in the Straits of Hormuz. So there's going to be that kind of dome over the Straits to protect it in terms of terminal defense.
1: Big move. We're trying to reopen the Strait, Oman side first. Rebecca Heinrichs joins a senior fellow at the Hudson Institute. Rebecca, this is a great move. I think it's a bold move. So was the first blockade. This zeroes in even more.
11: Yeah, it does. And also, Brian, I mean, it demonstrates that the United States is not going to rely on the words of the Iranians for whether or not the Strait is open. So this is really important. I mean, anytime you see that we're attempting some kind of diplomatic outreach or something like that, we still do not trust the Iranians if they say the Strait's open or it's not. It has to be done through American military capabilities. So this is exactly the right move, I think, on the president's part. And it also demonstrates American leadership. Really, we're the only military that can do this, even though we do need allies to help us. It's got to start with us.
1: Right. The UAE says they got a few rockets that they intercepted from Iran. We expect Iran to try to shoot at our ships. And if they do, ceasefire over. And that might be the worst decision. And they've made a lot of bad decisions. That might be the worst decision they ever made. What are your thoughts about what this can lead? Because this is bold. I mean, Iran has got to, you got to think, judging by the way they act and they're so worried about insults, if they're going to continue to say we control the Strait and then we actually control the Strait, they're going to act militarily, and that would end the ceasefire.
11: Oh, yeah. I mean, you can imagine if they shoot at an American Navy ship, I mean, that ship is going to defend itself, and then you're going to have the full force of American power coming down hard on those IRGC militia that are still operating along the coast. And if they have the ability to hit, you know, one of our larger Navy ships, it would almost certainly mean that you've got other countries helping the Iranians target. We've seen some reports about Russia helping with targeting. That would be a huge strategic error on the part of the Russians. So we really do have the upper hand, the advantage here in opening the Strait. But I agree with you, Brian. If the Iranians do try to strike out at these ships, then that's the end of the ceasefire, and the United States will come down on them with an enormous amount of military power.
1: Rebecca, it seems to me something's going on, because bravado aside, they went from a 14-point plan, all of which are ridiculous. And then they came back with, and I talked to the president this morning, they said for 15 years we'll do zero enrichment. We'll downblend what we have, and we'll go to 3.2 after 15 years. And we're going to restrict ballistic missile production. So I'm sure there's more to it, but that's what I asked him what was in it, and that was in it. That shows a change. I mean, that shows that they're feeling some type of pressure, don't you think?
11: Oh, my goodness, yes. I mean, this idea you hear from critics of the war saying that the Iranians are in a stronger position, that, you know, that they're able to essentially get what the JCPOA, remember that was the Obama nuclear deal, that's good. It's ridiculous. I mean, not only is it, first of all, any kind of deal, you know, I trust no deal, but let's say any kind of deal is still going to be dramatically different because the United States, because of President Trump's decision, has already completely degraded their nuclear program. So their nuclear scientists who know how to build a nuclear weapon have been almost entirely eliminated. So they're already set way back. Now it's just a matter of how do we make sure that they permanently can never have a nuclear weapon. But definitely the fact that these Iranian rump regime politicians continue to make more concessions shows that they are really struggling to, I mean, they can't even pay these IRGC militia at this point because their economy is just struggling so much. They do not have oil, which they need for the regime to survive.
1: So I want to let you hear more from Jackine, because I think he's in a really strong position with the White House. I think this is very specific to what's happening. Let's listen.
10: And there's a number of ships that once we're able to achieve security and the lane is already clear and we feel comfortable about the defense I just described being in place, there are ship merchants and owners who are willing to move their ships through the straits. We'll see if that actually happens. The Iranians, of course, are going to be doing what they can to stop that from happening, talking to them, intimidating them, coercing them. And the Iranians, if once we do start moving ships through, will retaliate. It's likely they're going to try to penetrate. If they are unable to penetrate, and we think we're pretty comfortable that that'll be kept to a minimum, they'll likely go someplace else to retaliate. U.S. bases, possibly allies and partners, take some kind of action. Because believe me, this is a center of gravity for them that they achieve when they shut down the Straits of Hormuz. They always knew it was in their plan. They never thought it would be as successful as it is.
1: And we're going to break it. It seems the president's determined to break it while talking to him. It gives him additional leverage. And they game planned it out. How would you game plan it out, Rebecca?
11: So first of all, this is really important what the general just said too. You know, our side always knew that this was going to be the play for the Iranians. That, and it's important to keep in mind that the Iranians were able to keep a latent nuclear program because they would terrorize stronger, more militarily powerful countries by threatening to close the Strait of Hormuz. So this is why it's essential to finally end Epic Fury on terms that nobody can dispute are on terms that are good for the United States of America. We have to break the Iranians' ability to terrorize the Strait. And so, yes, they're going to do everything they can because this is really the only card they have is terrorizing the Strait. So I agree. You know, we're going to have to, I still think we're going to have to resume military operations. I do think the Iranians are not going to have the self-control not to break the ceasefire. And then the United States will come down hard against all of these IRGC militia that are operating along the coastline in these caves. And then, of course, we have to anticipate that they will try to strike elsewhere. But the Gulf states are so angry at the Iranians at this point. And, of course, I would assume that during the ceasefire, we have been regrouping with the Gulf states. And, by the way, our Europeans have been very quietly, because their politicians are not supportive of the war. But the militaries have been working with the Gulf states for air defenses, et cetera. We better be in a better position now, because I do think there's going to be some Iranian retaliation towards those.
1: I will tell you this. CENTCOM has just confirmed that two U.S. flag vessels have sailed through the strait. That's great news. We also know that the UAE has been rocketed by the Iranians, and they knocked him out of the sky. So there was rockets, not drones, it looks like. So this is a subtle violation. I mean, I almost saying, do you really want, is Iran thinking this through?

0: busy day. And we know, I'm the first one. I know the president comes out with some provocative statements and can be dismissive of NATO. And I, you know how firmly I'm in Ukraine's court and the president is not. And I'm the first one to say, wow, we could have done without that Truth Social. However, I blame this latest fallout firmly on Chancellor Mertz, who was just in the White House a month ago. He talks to the president all the time, came out and said the president has no plan and is being humiliated by Iran. The president came out and said, good, 5,000 troops are out. What are we doing there? You really feel that way? We're going to really revisit this alliance. And Mertz came out yesterday to lower the temperature, telling public broadcaster ARD, quote, I have to accept that the American president has a different view of these issues than we do, but that does not change the fact that I'm still convinced that the Americans are an important partner for us. That's as close to, I shouldn't have said that. I mean, I just think it was such an irresponsible statement and so diplomatically dumb for him to say that.
1: Yeah. So I think what happens, Brian, is some of these, so a couple of things to keep in mind. These politicians, first, Mertz is no Angela Merkel. So we should be very thankful for Chancellor Mertz. I mean, so even that was a terrible statement that he made, but the guy is very supportive of Trump's, you know, pushing NATO countries to get to 5% of GDP. He is the biggest supplier of weapons to Ukraine and economic aid to Ukraine. So we are operating regularly and freely out of Germany for Epic Fury. So the Germans have provided, or they've not had any restrictions on our ability to do anything out of Germany. But Mertz's statement was stupid, and I think he just got lazy and thought that when he was speaking that it was a private conversation of this group and it wouldn't be filmed and it wouldn't get out to the wider world. It was just terrible, and I think that he would be wise to make a bigger effort to call President Trump and apologize for that. But I do think that, you know, while President Trump may want to ding the Germans back at that, I don't think that American troop withdrawals is the correct punishment, because those troops in Germany, actually, they're helping us. So it's, you know, I see it as I want the United States to be the strongest power in the world. I want us to be able to project power from anywhere we want. And so I want free access to Germany. So it's not a great punishment, I think, against the Germans. And my hope is that the president's advisors give him some other options if he wants to ding the Europeans for things like this.
0: Yeah, I mean, I'm pro-NATO. I saw the Polish prime minister came out and said the greatest threat to the transatlantic community are not its external enemies, but the ongoing disintegration of our alliance. Put that, he said, we must all do what it takes to reverse this disastrous trend. So,
1: yeah, if I could just, one last point on that. Secretary Rubio's speech that he gave in Munich was just world-class, amazing. I mean, and I think that that's where we have to keep reminding ourselves that's where we want to be, which is that we want NATO to be strong and robust so that the United States can share the burden with our allies. And if we want to be a global superpower, it does mean that we got to be able to stretch out and have these corridors where we can fly around in Europe to project power. Remember, we are deployed in Europe because we're taking out Boko Haram and ISIS in Africa. We're doing strikes in the Middle East. And we're collaborating with our allies to create, you know, deterrence against the Russians so they don't stretch the war beyond Ukraine's borders. So, you know, we get annoyed with the Europeans as Americans, check, 100%, but we got to, you know, make sure that we got to make that alliance stronger because it makes us safer here at home.
0: And Rebecca, Ukraine hit a key Russian oil loading port and three Shadow Fleet tankers. We know they were blowing up refineries last week, and we have not, they have not lost a kilometer in a few weeks. And things are, in fact, they're gaining some ground. Because a lot has to do with Starlink no longer servicing the Russians, which is huge.
1: Yeah. Well, this is kind of amazing. The Russians figured out, so Starlink was never supposed to be servicing the Russians. You know, it was supposed to be there just to help Ukraine. But the Russians basically figured out how to use it, and that has since been addressed. And Musk has not talked about that publicly, but clearly that is a decision that he made, and good on him for making that decision. So the Ukrainians are holding their ground. They're even taking back some territory. They've gotten so proficient in their own, not just their air defenses, but in maneuvering on the ground and making some really smart strikes against the Russians. So it's pretty remarkable, because remember, the Russians are also getting a little bit distracted here by supporting, to some degree, we know from public reporting, the Iranians. and they've been meeting with the, I mean, I saw that the Iranians

0: wouldn't meet with J.D. Vance, but they would fly to Russia and met with the Russians during the ceasefire. So the Russians are supporting the Iranians, and they're busy trying to beat back the Ukrainians. But so far, the Ukrainians have been just doing amazing.
1: And if they didn't invade Ukraine, they wouldn't have taken their eye off Syria. Syria wouldn't have their revolution. And now we have, we keep our eyes wide open. We semi have an ally in Syria. And Israel, for the moment, does not have an enemy in Syria because Russia thought, why don't I just go take Ukraine? That has not worked out for them. Thanks so much,
0: exactly
1: Rebecca.
0: Right. Thanks,
1: appreciate
0: Brian.
1: It. Rebecca Heinrich, senior fellow at the Hudson Institute, trying to make sense of a world and how close things are going to go our way. When we come back, I'll squeeze in some calls. 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
4: From ABC News Tech Trends, there's a new crop of wearable AI gadgets with names like the Limitless AI Pendant, the Compass AI Necklace, and the Bee AI Bracelet.
11: AI wearables that are essentially 24/7 recorders that act as a sort of memory for you, an AI memory.
4: Victoria Song of The Verge says devices like this are designed to take in everything you do throughout the day and then summarize it for you.
11: It listens to all of your conversations, anything spoken aloud. 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
4: But she says, in addition to the privacy concerns that raises, the device she tested, the Bee, didn't work all that well.
11: 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It said I was an android sent to another planet.
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15: They're lost, dude. Like, they're.
16: Dude, it's so bad.
15: They're lost. You're the Democratic equivalent of a MAGA loyalist who has come out with wildly controversial positions. They should be, again, viewing this as a Rosetta Stone that can help them translate.
1: So that was John Stewart, I think, totally missing on Graham Platner, who was his guest, saying the Democratic Party is lost. They are lost, and here's why. They have no idea what they stand for, what their candidates look like. They thought a governor from Maine was going to get through. She's 100 years old and no experience on the national level outside being the governor. The only time she served as governor, that's fine. She has no appeal. She's weak. And Graham Platner comes out of nowhere. He says he's an oyster farmer, rural guy. They look into his background. They find out he declared himself a communist. He was he defended rapists. He says all cops are bastards. He called himself a communist. Then he called himself a Antifa super soldier. I mean, this is a joke, right? This is somebody, if you found out any of this, it'd be done in your at your job at your office, let alone you got to make this guy a senator. And then they said, well, he is a served in the Marines and he had PTSD when he came back. What an insult that is to people who have PTSD. You got a Nazi tattoo, communist, because he had PTSD? Please. How about the fact that he says he's a rural guy just trying to make a living? Rural guy. He called rural people mostly racist, by the way. He went to a prep school that cost $75,000 a year. He didn't grow up poor. His dad was a very successful lawyer. His grandfather was a famous architect. And he declares himself a socialist. At the very least, he says, I'm a socialist. AOC is a socialist. The mayor of New York City is a socialist. Seattle mayor is a socialist. The Senate candidate in Michigan, I think, is leading by a point or two, is an avowed socialist. What is going on? These are Bernie Sanders-inspired people. And Bernie Sanders was once fringe to be marginalized, to be feared by Democrats, couldn't win a national. Now he's got the power. He's got the money behind him. And I would love to see that account and see how much foreign money is coming through. By the way, I can't wait to see you in person. BrianKilmeade.com. Coming up on May 3rd at Reno, Nevada, spread the word. And then, of course, on July 11th in Pensacola, Florida, BrianKilmeade.com there. And then in the fall with the Uniting the States Tour, I'll be in the 16th in Clearwater, the 17th in beautiful Westbury, Long Island, and then in St. Louis, Missouri. Find out when and how. 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
16: ABC News, I'm Brian Clark. The Supreme Court's restored broad mail-order access to the commonly used abortion drug mifepristone. Justice Samuel Alito signed an order reversing a Fifth Circuit ban for a week as both sides respond and the court can more fully consider the issue. ABC's Elizabeth Schulze has more on the stakes.
18: Louisiana and other states are trying to restrict its access, and since the Supreme Court overturned Roe v. Wade, we have seen 20 Republican-led states now ban or severely limit all abortion access, while many Democratic-led states have passed laws to protect providers who prescribe the abortion pill by mail.
16: Shipping CEOs tell ABC News they're skeptical of Project Freedom, the U.S. plan to help commercial shipping transit the Strait of Hormuz, which has been effectively closed since the U.S. attacked Iran. Iranian officials say they received a U.S. counterproposal to end the war in phase two of Meta's trial in New Mexico. Prosecutors want the company to make changes to its apps to protect minors. This is ABC News. GameStop has submitted a bid to buy online marketplace eBay for more than $55 billion. eBay says that it had no contact with GameStop, but it will consider the offer. Some of the nation's best-known zoos were forced to close early over the weekend because of phoned-in threats. And ABC's Jim Ryan says investigators are now looking for any connections.
19: The zoos in Denver, Phoenix, and at least five other cities were targeted for bomb threats or swatting calls. At the Cleveland Zoo,
20: I've never been in a situation like that.
19: Lane Bilek and her family were among hundreds of guests evacuated. And while she says it was frightening,
20: hopefully this was just kind of a one-time thing.
19: The affected zoos plan to reopen today.
16: Legendary broadcaster John Sterling has died at 87, known for giving players on the New York Yankees nicknames like Alex Rodriguez.
21: An A-bomb from A-Rod, his 500th home run.
16: Sterling called more than 5,000 consecutive Yankees games. I'm Brian Clark, ABC News.
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5: Warm and windy today with highs in the middle 70s, but those wind gusts up to about 30 or 40 miles per hour. There's a chance for a rain shower in the afternoon. Tonight's still breezy this evening, a low of 41. Tomorrow, 56. From Storm Team 5, I'm meteorologist Jordan Lamers.
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0: rising from the heart of the swamp, a beacon of truth is casting its light. From sea to shining sea, The Vince Show. Here's Vince Colonnaise.
1: All right, 844-484-3872, 844-4-THE-USA. That is the way to join us today. From coast to coast, from sea to shining sea, May the 4th. That's right. May the 4th be with you, they say. Great to have you with us today. We've got a lot to get to. I had a wonderful weekend, Jim. Wonderful weekend. My birthday, which happens in February, my wife got me some tickets to go see Bruno Mars at Northwest Stadium just outside Washington, D.C. So we did that last night. What a blast. I got to say, as long as I've known about this guy being a performer, I've wanted to see him live. Just never had a chance to. I saw that Super Bowl now many years ago. He put on one of the best Super Bowl halftime performances we've ever seen. That's not even up for debate. I'm not interested in your debate on that subject. It was amazing. And then I see him in person, and I was like, damn, this guy's good. Very good. Incredible voice. I don't think there was a song he played. He was playing his new album. Both Jim and I have listened to it. We like his new album. It's really good. It's clean, by the way. It's good for the kids. It's just super awesome. I think I knew every song. And I love especially, Jim, the Silk Sonic duo that he did a couple years ago. That's that, like, revivalist 1970s style funky music that he's got going on. I don't think the audience was quite as into it. In fact, I feel like some of the kids weren't as familiar with the music. I loved it. I was all about it. So I was there. I realized I'm getting a little older, though. I looked around the crowd. Not everybody was my age. I was concerned about that. I was like, what the heck's going on? But anyway, it was a blast. But here's something to share with you, and this is nothing to do with the music, just the security of the event last night. So, Jim, we're walking towards the entrance. We're heading into the gate. You know, we park in the parking lot just outside the stadium. We're walking towards the gate. And as we're arriving, they've got all sorts of security outside. Lots of different cops from, I think, from different agencies, maybe some private security. Interesting things going on. But at one, just as we're about to hit the door, I see a very fascinating interaction. There is a police officer with a canine. He's got a canine out there watching the crowd. And there's another cop from a different agency. You can tell they're wearing different uniforms. A different agency who walks past him. So we got a canine officer, and then we have an officer from a completely different agency who walks past him. The dog alerted on the other cop. So the dog pulls forward and then lets out a little bark right on the cop as he's walking by. And the officer, the canine officer, pulls the dog back and goes, hey, sorry about that. It's your gun. And I kept, that's interesting. Did someone script this? Did someone set this up so Vince could watch it happen as I'm walking into this concert? Because what were we talking about all week last week, or at least as soon as we saw the canine video? You saw that video, remember, last week of the attack on the White House Correspondents' Dinner, and you got this guy who walks past a canine officer and then tries to, you know, for a moment, he faints like he's going in a completely different direction. The dog didn't fall for anything. The dog was very interested in what Cole Allen was up to, the shooter, the suspect. Very interested. And heads in his direction. And the officer appears to exchange words with him. By this point, Cole Allen's out of sight. And then the officer and the canine walk away. Cole Allen takes off for the magnetometers. The rest is history. We know about the rest of it. Now, I don't know. So here's something to add to this conversation, a little context for you. I saw over the weekend reports supported by the way, our friend Dan Bongino, who was talking about this on his show today, that apparently this dog is maybe built for something different, perhaps bomb sniffing, not supposed to be a weapons detecting, specifically weapons detecting dog. But at what point do you have enough gunpowder on you that you trigger the explosives dog? You know what I mean? For an alert? So there's some confusion that apparently the Secret Service is trying to clear up, that this dog is not dedicated to looking for handguns or something. But regardless, that dog was interested for a reason. I'd love to know a lot more about that still. But I would, you know, in case you have any questions about, is it possible for one of these police canines to pick up on a gun? The answer is, I saw it happen, and I saw the cop explain that it happened to the other cop, and they both said, oh, it's all good. They all walked away. It was an exchange of niceties. It was nice to feel protected. It was nice. I was like, why did I have better protection than President Trump? I'm going to a concert. Why did President Trump not have quite such good protection. That guy made it through security with a full arsenal, Rambo style, strapped to his chest. So that was a fascinating experience. But thank you to Bruno Mars for an amazing concert. Just remarkable to see. Really, really cool. He's as good as they say. It was very, very neat. My daughter, I'd be shocked if she has a voice today. She was scream singing every song. I was like, it was difficult to talk to my wife. I was trying to have conversations with her, and it was both Bruno and my daughter singing at maximum volume. It was very difficult to exchange words. Man, oh man. The left is still out of control, in case you were wondering. If you come back now on a Monday and you're thinking, did the left find its brain? No, they're still going completely nuts. And a lot of them are going nuts because they were inspired by James Comey to be crazy. You see all this? On Friday, we had the May Day protests going on. These are the commie protests that were happening all across the country. And it turns out a feature at these protests was screaming or displaying the numbers 8647, which is another way of saying eliminate President Trump. Eliminate President Trump is the message at all of the communist protests that took place on Friday. And James Comey started this trend in the United States. He was the impetus for all of this. He was the match that lit the fuse. And so the left has been running around yelling 8647 ever since. And the fact that James Comey is now being subjected to prosecution has kicked the left up to a new level. Now, on this Comey thing, on Comey himself being prosecuted, you should know that it's not just the Instagram post. It's not just that he posted to Instagram 8647. It turns out the FBI, the Justice Department, has more evidence against him to prove that he was threatening the president of the United States. Here's Todd Blanche on one of the Sunday shows this weekend explaining that, no, we're not bringing this case on the basis of one social media post. There's more to this.
2: Let's move on to former FBI Director James Comey. A grand jury has indicted the former FBI director for this Instagram post. I want to put it up. I think a lot of folks have seen it at this point. 8647 in seashells, which the indictment says, quote, a reasonable recipient who is familiar with the circumstances would interpret as a serious expression of an intent to do harm to the President of the United States. How does that image of seashells amount to a serious threat?
1: Listen to how she downplays the threat. Listen, this is not in any way the kind of treatment she would give to a Republican if all of the facts were reversed at all.
2: No.
1: If you had, you know, Roger Stone or something had made an 8646, for instance, seashell pattern on the beach and then posted a picture of it, what would they do to Roger Stone? Oh, we saw what they did to Roger Stone. They sent SWAT teams to his house for supporting Trump. We know this is so ridiculous. So here's NBC. That's Meet the Press making excuses for James Comey. It was just seashells. What's the big deal?
2: It's the president's life.
3: Well, every case requires an investigation. And what you just showed is one part of that investigation. What you just showed is the Instagram post. Rest assured that the career assistant United States attorneys in North Carolina, the career FBI agents, the career Secret Service agents that investigated this case didn't just look at the Instagram post and walk away. That's why you saw an indictment last week, notwithstanding the fact that it was last May that the post was made. So I am not permitted to get into the details of what the grand jury heard or found, as you know, but rest assured that it's not just the Instagram post that leads somebody to get indicted.
1: It's not just the Instagram post. There's more to this. Remember, I told you when they busted him on this, I was like, remember, he spoke to authorities. The investigators came to speak with him. The Secret Service came to speak with James Comey after he posted that online to find out more about his intent. They've got evidence against him. They have his interviews, clearly, and they may have more. So Comey in a world of trouble of his own creation, but the left is trying to downplay this. Like, you know, free Comey, free Comey. Is Hillary free? Is she a free Comey advocate? Hillary, who blames James Comey, one of hundreds of reasons she lost the election besides her own failures as a candidate. It's Comey's fault. Yeah, sure, but sure. So, the 8647 thing continues. Apparently, the feds are still investigating who vandalized the Lincoln Memorial reflecting pool. The reflecting pool right in front of the Lincoln Memorial on Friday was it's being renovated right now. They put a fresh coat of paint on it. They're trying to seal it up, give it basically a swimming pool sealant. They're painting it American flag blue. They're going to fill it with water. It's going to be gorgeous as soon as it's all done. But because something's being built, the left has mobilized to destroy it. Because you see, in America, it's conservatives who build and it's lefties who destroy. It's lefties. They're agents of chaos. So lefties arrived and they wrote 8647. They didn't write it. They spray painted it onto the ground. And I should have known as soon as I saw a blank canvas of clean paint going down in America's capital that a lefty would show up with a spray paint can and try and ruin everything. So they covered it with a tarp on Friday, 8647. Once again, eliminate President Trump, the message from the left. And now the feds are investigating, the U.S. Park Police investigating, trying to figure out who the heck did this. Maybe they can take them into custody. Maybe we could give them the old walk of shame here to prove that you're not supposed to do that. Also, it's not just random leftists who are spray painting the ground. It's also members of Congress. We have a Democrat member of Congress this weekend who was gleefully posting the message 8647. A Democrat who, by the way, has something very important to do. It's a very, I don't know, is this an unfortunate connection? Is this a specifically important connection? This guy is connected to the guy who tried to attack President Trump last week. The assassin. I got more on all of it. It's coming up on The Vince Show.
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1: Yeah, this song, Cha Cha Cha, from the new Bruno Mars album. This is a great song. This is a really great song. I'm telling you, that whole album's like so good. It's so wonderful. Anyway, all right, enough about that. We'll get back to what's going on in our country right now, other than some great music. A couple things. One, I'm going to get to Rudy Giuliani coming up in the program. We're going to talk about Rudy's condition. Apparently, he's been he's in the hospital, not doing well. He's been apparently fighting pneumonia. He's in critical but stable condition in the hospital, they say. We'll keep a track of some of the breaking news on America's Mayor Rudy Giuliani today. But I've been talking about the 8647 threats from the left, how they have just been proliferating. And among the people who have been wielding them is Ted Rue. You know Ted Rue from California? The guy, literally, we call him Ted Rue because he can't pronounce his L's. He refers to Hillary and Bear Clinton when he talks. Have you heard that? That's how Ted Rue talks. So Ted Rue, Democrat congressman from California, this weekend gleefully tweeted 8647. He's a sitting member of Congress. And he writes that the Justice Department is going to lose the Comey case. This is his prediction. He's a fortune cookie now. In the next administration, Comey will get a monetary settlement for selective prosecution, he writes. And then he says, after the administration ends, Todd Blanche will be disbarred, which is, this promise by the left. They keep making it, ladies and gentlemen. They keep promising that they will become tyrannical the second they get power. We will disbar lawyers. We will prosecute people around Trump. We will hit them with civil actions. We will file lawsuits against them. Whatever it takes to destroy the lives of anybody who got in our way for power. They're promising it. And he ends his ludicrous tweet with 8647. Eliminate Trump. Who is this guy? Democrat congressman, California. He represents the city of Torrance, California. Why is Torrance, California important this week? Well, that's where the shooter Cole Allen came from. Cole Allen is one of Ted Rue's constituents. He is. He's a Ted Rue voter. And Cole Allen wrote in his own manifesto that the reason he was targeting Donald Trump was because he thinks that Trump is a, quote, pedophile, rapist, and traitor. That's what he said in his manifesto. Where could he have ever heard a claim like that? Where would that have come from? Oh, what about Ted Rue back in February?
13: So why are Republicans so interested in Bill and Hillary Clinton? It's because they're trying to distract from the fact that Donald Trump is in the Epstein files thousands and thousands of times. In those files, there's highly disturbing allegations of Donald Trump raping children, of Donald Trump threatening to kill children.
1: That's Ted Rue. So Ted Rue and the shooter have the same exact delusional views, except Ted Rue is the guy who's in a position of influence over the weak and vicious minds that make up his base, including one of his own constituents, Cole Allen. You see what's happening here? So, and these guys, it's not like yet another assassination attempt forced Ted Rue to have some sort of crisis of conscience. It's not like he had a moment where he's like, whoa, I better knock this off. No, the very next weekend, less than a week later, he's posting 8647. What am I to conclude from a post like that by that congressman, by that Democrat congressman? Was he, is he disappointed that Cole Allen didn't make it to his target? Is that what you're saying? You called for the elimination of the president in the wake of yet another assassination attempt? Which I will remind you is exactly what James Comey did. James Comey didn't say 8647 in a world where there were no Trump assassination attempts. He waited until two of them were highly public and one of them shot President Trump in the ear. And then Comey posts 8647 in order to juice his own book sales. That's what happened. These guys are not in any way slowing down. They're only accelerating. And when I say accelerating, what are they doing? They're accelerating our country towards the cliff, which is why right now Republicans in the United States Senate better recognize what we're dealing with. Ted Rue is promising to hurt his political opponents if and when he gets power. We can't let him do it. I've got the details on that coming up on The Vince Show.
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19: ABC News, I'm Brian Clark. The Supreme Court's restored broad mail order access to the commonly used abortion drug mifepristone. Justice Samuel Alito signed an order reversing a Fifth Circuit ban for a week. As both sides respond and the court can more fully consider the issue. ABC's Elizabeth Schulze has more on the stakes.
20: Louisiana and other states are trying to restrict its access. And since the Supreme Court overturned Roe v. Wade, we have seen 20 Republican-led states now ban or severely limit all abortion access, while many Democratic-led states have passed laws to protect providers who prescribe the abortion pill by mail.
19: Shipping CEOs tell ABC News they're skeptical of Project Freedom, the U.S. plan to help commercial shipping transit the Strait of Hormuz, which has been effectively closed since the U.S. attacked Iran. Iranian officials say they received a U.S. counterproposal to end the war in phase two of Meta's trial in New Mexico. Prosecutors want the company to make changes to its apps to protect minors. This is ABC News.
2: warm and windy today with highs in the middle 70s, but those wind gusts up to about 30 or 40 miles per hour. There's a chance for a rain shower in the afternoon. Tonight's still breezy this evening, a low of 41. Tomorrow, 56. From Storm Team 5, I'm meteorologist Jordan Lamers.
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26: If you're watching a show or if you're using AI, ultimately a lot of the computation happening there, or at least the storage for that thing, is in a data center somewhere.
25: Andy Masley is an AI expert and the director of Effective Altruism DC. He says data centers require a lot of power.
26: You need a really well-developed, very consistent grid. They need to be extremely reliable in the energy that they use, because if a data center suddenly goes out, if it completely loses power, all the tens of thousands of people who are interacting with it are suddenly going to be very mad.
25: And with more than 1,200 more data centers currently under construction in the U.S., all that power has put pressure on the country's electrical grid. Nationwide, electricity prices jumped just under 7% last year, more than double the inflation rate, according to new analysis from Goldman Sachs. With Tech Trends, I'm Mike Dubusky, ABC News.
18: 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And let Vince know. The Vince Show.
1: Yeah, the left keeps promising to hurt its political opponents the second they get more power. In fact, we just had a guy this weekend on Miz Now, you know, the Miz Now network, where they have more panelists than they have viewers. But still, they have the few viewers that are watching in rapt attention are weak and vicious minds, unfortunately. And this weekend on a show literally called The Weekend. Do they have any creative people over there? They named the show The Weeknd? They had an FBI agent on, a former FBI agent, called Michael Feinberg. He was a former assistant special agent in charge at the FBI. He's angry that Todd Blanche and the United States Department of Justice are prosecuting bad guys. That they're prosecuting Democrats who have broken the law. He hates this. And he says that in the future, when Democrats get power back, Todd Blanche could be destroyed. Listen.
27: If we're waiting for that to happen, I would very much suggest packing a lunch. This has nothing to do with unbiased prosecution of law enforcement.
1: Yeah, the Comey indictment.
27: This is about silencing a presidential critic. And it's worth noting something about what Miles said. It's not just potential legal remedy.
1: He's referring to Miles Taylor. Who's at the desk? You know Miles Taylor? You familiar with this guy? He was the guy who was the anonymous high-ranking official who was speaking out against President Trump in a New York Times piece years ago. But it turns out he wasn't high-ranking when we found out who he was. He was like some middling staffer who's angry at Trump, and rather than quit, because he just disagreed with the president, so quit. Now, he promised he would stay in the administration to undermine it. Now he does Ms. Now segments.
27: Implications for the people involved in this. I have no doubt that Trump is going to issue a blanket pardon for every single person in the executive branch. But there are professional consequences.
1: Yeah.
27: Todd Blanche should remember that...
1: By the way, President Trump should do that, to be clear. He should give a blanket pardon to every single person who worked in his administration. The auto pen gave pardons to villains like Anthony Fauci. It gave pardons. Biden, I think the only hand-signed pardon was for Hunter. That was Biden hand-signed that one. Probably with Hunter's hand guiding his hand in order to make that happen. But they pardoned everybody. They gave everybody pardons in the Biden administration. If that precedent was set, why shouldn't President Trump pardon the people around him to try and give them some insulation from the tyranny that lies ahead if Democrats get power back? Why shouldn't he? Why shouldn't he? Of course he should. Now, I'm going to venture a guess here. I know this is going to be something we can play back hopefully many years from now. But if and when Democrats get power back, I don't think Trump's pardons are actually going to be the barrier to prosecution. I think they're going to try anyway. This is why I'm saying we should test the Anthony Fauci pardon right now. Not least of all because it was signed by an auto pen. We should prosecute him now. Test the auto pen theory in court. But do you think for a moment, do you really think for a moment that if President Trump gives pardons to his team, blanket pardons, for nothing that's been prosecuted yet, do you really think that the left will just let that go? They'll be, oh, that's fine. We're not going to go after them?
0: No.
1: No, they're going after him. They're going to go after him. And they're going to find compliant judges in compliant jurisdictions with compliant grand juries to bring cases like this. That's what they're going to do. So this idea that, I know Trump's going to give them all pardons. Good, he should. But I don't think that's actually going to be the barrier to prosecution, not by a tyrannical Democrat left if they get control again.
27: Professional consequences.
1: Yeah.
27: Todd Blanche should remember that John Eastman, the intellectual architect of Donald Trump's, what I will refer to with a bit of prediction, the intellectual architect of Donald Trump's first attempt to...
1: A bit of prediction? What is he talking about? He's not even using the English language correctly. John Eastman was President Trump's attorney giving him legal counsel on how to challenge the way the elections were conducted in 2020. And the left doggedly pursued his destruction and got him disbarred for giving the president legal advice.
27: Carry out a electoral coup. Was recently disbarred, and the appeal of his disbarment was denied. So Todd Blanche should watch his step.
0: Already suffering the consequences, rejected by the Met Club.
3: Metropolitan Club here in Washington.
1: I like how Jonathan Capehart has to explain to his elite audience who doesn't understand the elite club that they're referencing. Apparently Todd Blanche has had trouble getting into this. It's a private club right by the White House. Historically, it's had both Democrat and Republican members. Never been a problem. It turns out, people can go to a club. Not anymore. Not in this era. No. No, everybody needs to be turned into a pariah if you work for President Trump. This adds to the evidence of what I said recently, though, about why I think we've seen a sea change at the Justice Department. Why I think we've seen a big sea change. Here's why. Because I am pretty convinced at this point, based on everything I've seen, that a lot of these cases that Pam Bondi was overseeing were making some kind of progress. In other words, the Federal Bureau of Investigation was doing the investigating. Prosecutors were building cases. But I think it's that final step of bringing cases that wasn't happening all too often because you had these careerists, lower-level prosecutor careerists, who didn't want to bring these cases forward because in the end they didn't really want, for the future of their career, to be attached to anything President Trump and his voters might be interested in. So I think a lot of these things were being strangled before they could get to the finish line by lower-level prosecutors who were just dragging their feet on purpose. And I'm pretty certain what's happened here is Todd Blanche, now running the show, is cracking the bullwhip here and going, you're bringing these cases. You're ready? Go. You have 8647? Go. Bring the case. You got the case against David Morans, the David Morans case, right? He's a top lieutenant to Anthony Fauci. He admitted years ago, well-known public emails, and then a disastrous 2024 congressional appearance. He admitted that he was covering up public records, destroying them, moving them to private emails so that nobody could detect them. He was brazenly bragging about his efforts to destroy these documents to prevent public disclosure. Would you really need some sort of, like, you know, veteran attorney to bring the case? No, you could take a guy who just became a lawyer to take that case, to prosecute that case. It seems like the most open and shut thing ever. Yet we didn't have a prosecution. Why? Did Pam Bondi get in the way of the prosecution? Was she not strong enough to force the lower level prosecutors to bring the case? I don't know what the answer to that is. I have my assumptions, of course. But Todd Blanche is doing it now. Todd Blanche is getting these guys to move. Stop worrying about whether or not you're accepted into the Met Club. Stop worrying about all this other garbage about, like, oh, this be good for me to be in government forever. You have a country to save now. You have a country to save right now. So I'm sensing the floodgates are opening on these prosecutions. And I don't think it's a coincidence that as Todd Blanche is arriving and finally doing something about a lot of this. That's the good news. And I'm not here to just sort of like knock Pam Bondi in her tenure. I'm just giving you the facts here. In fact, the Trump administration, if there's anything to celebrate right now on Pam Bondi, here's one. You know how many lawyers they fired at the Justice Department? You know how many lawyers they drove out of that Justice Department? The Financial Times just had a piece whining about this. The Justice Department is down nearly 3,400 lawyers since President Trump arrived in office last year. What are we at now? Yeah. Nearly 3,400 lawyers, over 3,400 lawyers, gone. That's out of nearly 13,000 total lawyers. That's a big deal. The Financial Times says that the reason for this, it underscores the impact of layoffs by Elon Musk's Department of Government Efficiency. President Trump's Department of Government Efficiency, led by Elon Musk and that fellow called Big Balls. I don't know if he led it, but he was an important part of it. He was the data guy, hero. Overall, the department lost 8,558 staff members last year, more than in any time in at least a decade. The largest previous decline from the Justice Department was in 2000.

0: Justice. The credibility of the Justice Department was in the toilet because of the abuses of power, because of the tyranny coming out of that agency. The FBI, which is a department of the United States Department of Justice, an absolutely horrific reputation of being a tyrannical, out-of-control, unfocused agency, focused only on going after political opponents of the left, or far too often going after political opponents of the left as a primary target, using national security powers to do it, locking up Trump supporters, going after Christians, going after parents, writing down their license plate numbers at school board meetings just because they went to vocalize their opposition to having their child transed behind their back. You know what I'm talking about. These are agencies with very well-earned, crappy reputations. And so the Trump administration has been cleaning it up. The FBI has fired people like crazy. The Federal Bureau of Investigation has fired people like crazy this term. That, too, has been the source of whining in the media. But when I see stories like that, I applaud. I celebrate. That's what I voted for. I voted for that. Consequences? Get rid of the garbage? Yes. Hell yes. The United States Department of Justice gets rid of 3,402 attorneys just in the last year? Hell yes. That's great news. More, please. More where that came from. Now, over the same period, the Financial Times reports that 771 new attorneys have joined over the last year. Those are people that the Trump administration has hired. Pam Bondi has hired. The Trump people have hired. That's great. And my understanding is they could use more. They could use more backup. So this is just a call to arms. If you're an attorney, by the way, if you're a conservative, an attorney, somebody who believes in the rule of law, the United States Constitution, if there's any part of you that's ever thought, like, man, maybe I should go into public service, there may be a big opportunity right now for you in the Justice Department. And time is of the essence. Time is of the essence. We've got a beautiful window of opportunity right now to get our country back on track. President Trump and a lot of people around him are working hard to do that. And I know they can use all the help they can possibly get. But this is good news. This is very good news. Now, what does the left want to do? Well, first of all, they want to reconstitute the size of the federal government. They want to grow it well beyond what it was when President Trump arrived. Remember, President Trump shrunk the federal workforce by 10%. He got rid of 300,000 people. In a federal workforce of 3 million, he got rid of 300,000 people. That's a big deal. You know the Democrats want to give all those people back. In many cases, they're useless gigs to give them taxpayer money. We just saw a story recently. What was it, the New York Times, Jim, that we read of all the people from USAID who were taking USAID grants for years with no discernible skills, no marketable skills for the private market. In many cases, I'm not saying all, but a lot of these guys, the ones the New York Times profiled, were being paid hundreds of thousands of dollars for nothing of value. Nothing. Other than to be a part of some left-wing slush fund. President Trump put an end to that. And now you've got some of these guys are having trouble finding jobs working for spice shops for $19 an hour. We have massive problems in our government, and we're cleaning them up. But again, if the left gets power back, they're going for broke. And I've got details on this today because President Trump has, in his many Truth Social posts this weekend, including about Iran, we've got a lot of details coming up on that too. One message kept showing up from the president. End the filibuster. End the filibuster. Why? I'll explain it coming up on The Vince Show.
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10: If you're watching a show or if you're using AI, ultimately a lot of the computation happening there, or at least the storage for that thing, is in a data center somewhere.
9: Andy Masley is an AI expert and the director of Effective Altruism DC. He says data centers require a lot of power.
10: You need a really well-developed, very consistent grid. They need to be extremely reliable in the energy that they use, because if a data center suddenly goes out, if it completely loses power, all the tens of thousands of people who are interacting with it are suddenly going to be very mad.
9: And with more than 1,200 more data centers currently under construction in the U.S., all that power has put pressure on the country's electrical grid. Nationwide, electricity prices jumped just under 7% last year, more than double the inflation rate, according to new analysis from Goldman Sachs. With Tech Trends, I'm Mike Dubusky, ABC News.
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16: All right, a lot coming up. I'll give you an update on Rudy Giuliani. What his situation is right now, keeping an eye on his health. The guy's in the hospital. They say he's got a tough bout of pneumonia and in critical but stable condition. We've gotten some updates from the president of the United States on that, so a lot more ahead on the program. Also, we're going to talk about the president's efforts to get rid of the filibuster in the United States Senate and why that is so important right now. Time is of the essence. But first, I want to share with you one of our great sponsors today, Preborn. Amazing people. You know, Mother's Day is fast approaching. It's one of the most beautiful moments of the year to share life-changing news. Maybe you've seen it. 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That's great. There's nothing like it. But for some women, Mother's Day feels very different. 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
16: We found out this weekend that Rudy Giuliani is in a critical condition. President Trump sharing this on Truth Social, saying our fabulous Rudy Giuliani, a true warrior and the best mayor in the history of New York City by far, has been hospitalized in critical condition. What a tragedy that he was treated so badly by the radical left lunatics, Democrats all. And he was right about everything. They cheated on the elections, fabricated hundreds of stories, did anything possible to destroy our nation. And now look at Rudy. So sad. President Donald J. Trump. We just got an update from his spokesman, Ted Goodman. Ted, I know Ted. Ted used to work for me years ago. And now he's Rudy's spokesman. He says, quote, he is now breathing on his own, he says, of Mayor Giuliani, with his family and primary medical provider at his side. He's been fighting pneumonia. He remains in critical but stable condition. Quote, on September 11th, Mayor Giuliani ran toward the towers to help those in need, which later led to a diagnosis of restrictive airway disease. After Mayor Giuliani went to the towers, he ended up with a diagnosis of restrictive airway disease. This condition adds complications to any respiratory illness, and the virus quickly overwhelmed his body, requiring mechanical ventilation to maintain adequate oxygen and stabilize his condition. That's the report here from Ted Goodman, spokesman for Rudy Giuliani. It's we'll keep an eye on this. Prayers for Mayor Giuliani, America's mayor. Showed so much strength when America was under attack. We're pulling for you, Mayor. Fight, fight, fight. I've got a lot more to get to ahead on the Vince Show.
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20: I'm Mike Dubusky. The abortion drug mifepristone is once again able to be accessed without an in-person doctor's visit. The Supreme Court this morning issuing a temporary stay on a lower court's order that had limited access to the drug. President Trump says his administration's latest plan to reopen the Strait of Hormuz begins today with the U.S. military now aiming to help commercial ships get through that strait. More from ABC News Chief White House Correspondent Mary Bruce.
21: The president calling this new effort a humanitarian gesture to help ships linked to countries not involved in the war, and threatening any interference with the operation will unfortunately have to be dealt with forcefully. Trump's announcement coming after two more cargo ships were reportedly attacked Sunday by multiple small crafts off the coast of Iran.
20: And German media is reporting a vehicle has driven into a crowd of people in Leipzig. That city's mayor says two people are now dead and the driver is in custody. This is ABC News. A Dutch cruise line is working with health officials to address what they believe is an outbreak of the deadly Hanta virus. That virus has around 35% of patients dying after being infected. There is no specific treatment or cure, but early medical intervention can increase the chance of survival. Three passengers on board their cruise ship have already died. Another three are reportedly ill. There are conflicting statements over an incident on Cornell University's campus that's drawing attention to the school's president and a group of student protesters. ABC's Aaron Katursky.
22: Am I allowed to stand here?
23: He just ran over my foot.
24: This is the moment students at Cornell University said the school's president, Michael Kotlikoff, bumped them with his car.
23: Oh, my God!
24: Aiden Velasillo said Kotlikoff backed into one of his classmates, then ran over his foot before driving off. Kotlikoff said he used the car's rear pedestrian alert and automatic braking system to maneuver from the parking lot.
20: I'm Mike Dubusky, ABC News.
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1: Warm and windy in the 70s this afternoon. A small chance for a rain shower to pop up. Breezy this evening. Tonight's low 41. A mix of sun and clouds tomorrow, 56. Only 51 on Wednesday. From Storm Team 5, I'm meteorologist Jordan Lamers.
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0: rising from the heart of the swamp, a beacon of truth is casting its light. From sea to shining sea, The Vince Show. Here's Vince Colonnaise.
1: 844-484-3872, 844-4-THE-USA. That's the way to join us today, from coast to coast, from sea to shining sea. Get in here on the program. I've got some quick breaking news items for you on Iran. Hey, Jim, would you do me a favor right now? Would you call Reagan Reese, our White House correspondent? Just get her on the line. She's ready to talk to us. She just got done a phone call with Bradley Cooper, General Cooper, who runs Central Command. She was all part of this press conference just moments ago. And she'll have some more intel for us on what happened here in the call. So we're learning a lot here from CENTCOM. But the United States military apparently has just destroyed six Iranian small attack boats. I'm quoting now from the Wall Street Journal's coverage here. U.S. military forces destroyed six Iranian small attack boats threatening commercial shipping in the Strait of Hormuz on Monday, according to Admiral Brad Cooper, the commander of U.S. Central Command. The U.S. has deployed enormous firepower in and around the strait, including AH-64 Apache and MH-60 helicopters, A-10, F-15, F-16, F-18, F-35 fighter aircraft, multiple destroyers, and two carrier strike groups, Cooper said today. Iranian forces are strongly advised to remain well clear of U.S. assets and personnel operating in international waters in and near the Strait of Hormuz, Cooper said. Cooper added, Iranian capability has been dramatically degraded over the last few months. For example, typically Iran would send 20 to 40 small boats in a pack. On Monday, six were seen. Six. Oh, they saw six. And then what happened? They were all destroyed. So we were blowing up these mosquito boats out of the water. For more on this, White House correspondent for the Daily Caller, Reagan Reese, is now on the line with us. Hey, Reagan, good to have you on the show today, as always.
2: Hey, Vince, thanks for having me.
1: Okay, so you just wrapped this phone call with General Cooper?
2: Yes, yep. It was a press call with a bunch of reporters, basically outlining Project Freedom and what the U.S. has been up to in the Strait of Hormuz.
1: And what do we learn today? What's happening with Central Command and our troops right now?
2: Yeah, so the United States has destroyed six Iranian ships that were threatening commercial ships in the Strait of Hormuz. What has happened is the United States, according to Cooper, has secured a pathway through the Strait of Hormuz for commercial ships to leave. We've already sent two U.S. ships through the Strait of Hormuz, and rather than escorting these ships through, the way Cooper explained it to me was, instead, that would put it at basically like man-to-man coverage. You have one defender following a ship through. They have ships and helicopters all throughout the Strait of Hormuz, essentially playing defense and just lining the way,
1: yes,
2: for these ships to go through.
1: So we might, in sports terms, we might call this a zone defense rather than a man-to-man coverage.
2: Yes. I think that's a perfect analogy.
1: Okay, so we got a zone defense going on in the Strait of Hormuz right now. and so a couple of other elements here. I saw a Washington Post reporter, Dan Lamoth, post from the call. He said, in a call with reporters just now, Admiral Brad Cooper says that, excuse me, I kept calling him general. He's an admiral. Admiral Cooper says Iran has opened fire on U.S. warships and commercial vessels today, but declined to say whether the ceasefire between the United States and Iran is over. What else can you share with us about that? Is that really the extent of it?
2: Yeah, that's basically what he said. He didn't want to go into detail on whether the ceasefire is over or not. He said, quote, the key thing is for us is we're merely there as a defensive force and to enforce and give a very thick layer of defense for commercial shipping. And so it seems like he's kicking that over to the White House in terms of whether they want to say if the ceasefire is over. But he continued to just double down and say that the United States is there to play defense for these commercial ships.
1: Tell me about the mines. I understand you asked him about the threat that mines in the Strait of Hormuz pose. We've Heard a number of reports that these small boats, these Iranian vessels, have been dropping mines in the strait in order to threaten all of this shipping traffic. What have you learned about that?
2: Yeah, I asked him what are the capabilities of these mines, and he didn't want to go into the specific capabilities. I will say that he didn't want to, I think, broadcast specifically what they know to Iran about what's going on in the Strait of Hormuz, but he went on to say that they have varying degrees of influence, and just doubled down and said, you know, we have a clear pathway through the Strait of Hormuz, and that there is enthusiasm around the fact that they're able to clear a way for these ships to safely go through while avoiding these mines, and also hopefully fire from commercial ships.
1: When you say there's enthusiasm, do you mean the Pentagon is enthusiastic about the mission, or that the commercial shipping companies are enthusiastic about the chances of getting through?
2: That's a good question. I interpret it, I think, as the Pentagon, but he did say that, you know, they're continuing to stay in contact with commercial shipping and support them as they go through the Strait of Hormuz. So now that you say that, I guess it could maybe also be interpreted as enthusiasm by the commercial ships as well.
1: Hopefully so. So did they give any indication that they are having these conversations? Have they received any vote of confidence from the ships that have been waiting to transit the Strait?
2: Not to my knowledge on the call. I'm just trying to recall specifically what he said.
1: No, that's okay. Reagan's just off of this call, and I instantly texted her. I was like, come on the show. Let's do it right now. Let's talk exactly about everything that happened. No, that's wonderful. Any other big takeaways that we should know about right now as you kind of look through your notes?
2: No, I think that the most interesting thing is probably the fact that we've destroyed these six Iranian boats. And I think that's the big thing you have to keep your eyes on is, you know, is the ceasefire over? And also, I think it's a very big show of strength by the United States, because we've been unable, I think, to really show our power in the Strait of Hormuz. And now is there not only an effective pathway to cross through the Strait of Hormuz, but we're blowing up ships that are threatening commercial ships. And so this is, I think, a good sign, probably something that's making the Trump administration happy and maybe turning the tide here with the conflict with Iran.
1: Yeah, it sounded like the extent to which they're using these little attack boats at all has gone down dramatically. And then the call you just had with Admiral Cooper, he says just six of them appeared today. All six of them are at the bottom of the sea. That's a big change. And that means that Iran is losing leverage. To the extent that they've had any in this conversation, it's been how much can they stagnate the Strait of Hormuz? How much can they lock it up? If they're not even making a real robust attempt anymore, if they sent six test ships and they're all at the bottom of the sea now, my guess is that a lesson has been once again imparted on the Iranian regime.
2: Mm-hmm. I think that's really accurate. And it's only Monday, Vince.
1: It's only Monday. We got a lot more to get through. Thank you, as always, Reagan Reese with the Daily Caller. Yeah. Appreciate you. All right, there she is. Reagan, appreciate Reagan as always. Quick reaction report here coming out of that phone call with Admiral Cooper. So, that's what we've learned. You know, six vessels down that the Iranians tried sending that way. Also, the United Arab Emirates today said that Iran launched four attacks towards them. Four, they referred to them as munitions, towards their country today. UAE's Ministry of Defense, Fox News with a report here, says three Iranian missiles were shot down offshore. One splashed down into the sea. So these are feckless attempts by Iran, but they're just ticking off all of their neighbors. This latest act comes as the United States is carrying out Project Freedom, guiding stranded ships through the Strait of Hormuz. We know about Project Freedom because the president announced it yesterday. Yesterday on Truth Social, he shared the following. He said the countries from all over the world, almost all of which are not involved in the Middle Eastern dispute going on so visibly and violently for all to see, have asked the United States if we could help to free up their ships, which are locked up in the Strait of Hormuz on something which they have absolutely nothing to do with. They're merely neutral and innocent bystanders. So for the good of Iran, the Middle East, and the United States, we have told these countries that we will guide their ships safely out of these restricted waterways so that they can freely and ably get on with their business. Again, these are ships from areas of the world that are not in any way involved with that which is currently taking place in the Middle East. I've told my representatives to inform them that we will use best efforts to get their ships and crews safely out of the strait. It sounds like, again, they have that zone defense going on. That's the best efforts. And a lot of this is probably going to be intelligence, too. I mean, they're looking at, they're scanning the skies, they're scanning the waters, and they're trying to give these commercial vessels a very clear path with the benefit of U.S. intelligence gathering on how they can transit the strait safely. In all cases, they said they will not be returning until the area becomes safe for navigation and everything else. This process, called Project Freedom, will begin Monday morning, Middle East time. I'm fully aware that my representatives are having very positive discussions with the country of Iran, and that these discussions could lead to something very positive for all. The ship movement is merely meant to free up people, companies, and countries who have done absolutely nothing wrong. They're victims of circumstance. This is a humanitarian gesture on behalf of the United States, Middle Eastern countries, but in particular, the country of Iran. Many of these ships are running low on food and everything else necessary for large-scale crews to stay on board in a healthy and sanitary manner. I think it would go a long way in showing goodwill on behalf of all those who have been fighting so strenuously over the last number of months. If, in any way, this humanitarian process is interfered with, that interference will, unfortunately, have to be dealt with forcefully. Thank you for your attention to this matter. Donald J. Trump, President of the United States of America. Forcefully. Now, the question right now at this hour in the midst of this breaking news is what he says forcefully, what does he mean? Because we just sunk six of their little tiny annoying mosquito boats. Six of them gone. Their crews have perished. They're at the bottom of the sea. That's force. Does President Trump have something else in mind? Time will tell. More ahead on The Vince Show.
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5: 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It appears by its own numbers, the U.S. government seems insolvent. 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
1: News is breaking. I've got some crazy news to share with you about the White House Correspondents' Dinner shooter. 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
1: Okay, as always, so much breaking news to get to. Here's this one for you. A judge today in another hearing for Cole Allen, the suspect in the White House correspondence attack, just apologized to the suspect. Listen here to Fox, Mike Emanuel.
15: Yes, Andrew, good afternoon to you. Judge Zia Faraqui apologized to suspect Cole Allen for the treatment he's received so far while he's been behind bars. He's been put on suicide watch by the Department of Corrections, and the judge was asking why. An attorney for the government said that he was put on suicide watch because he told FBI agents the night of the White House Correspondents' Dinner attack that he didn't expect to survive, and his language suggested that he really was not expecting attempting to survive his trip to Washington, D.C., and the ultimate incident where he allegedly showed up with a weapon to try and assassinate President Trump.
1: It was a suicide attack. It was another one of these suicide attacks by a left-wing terrorist.
15: Charged with that crime, but the judge very concerned about his constitutional rights. The defendant has requested a Bible, has requested meetings with his legal team, and that has not been allowed. He's been put in restrictive 24-hour lockup with no windows in a padded room without an opportunity to get out for recreation. And so the judge making it clear to the Department of Corrections that he wants answers by tomorrow morning about exactly what the housing determination will be made for the suspect in this case, out of grave concern about his constitutional rights, and that apology issued near the end of the hearing. And so quite a moment, just moments ago in federal court. Bottom line, the Department of Corrections said they wanted to make sure that he survived, that this is a high profile case, and all involved acknowledged it is a high profile case. But again, the judge concerned about the treatment he's gotten since he was arrested after the White House Correspondents' Dinner shooting incident.
1: I mean, they didn't even put a hole in the guy. You want to talk about generous? They didn't shoot him. The fact that he's alive is generous. And then they make him take him into custody, and he tells them immediately, I didn't think I would survive. I ran in here planning on being dead. I'm like, well, if that's your position, then we're going to put you on suicide watch. So they put him in a padded room for his own protection so that he doesn't die by his own hand. They've got him in custody. It sounds like they're going over the top to be generous to keep the guy alive, to keep the guy alive right now. And the judge is apologizing to him for helping him stay alive. What in the world is this garbage? Can we fix the idiocy of the judges? We've got some crazy judges out there. What was that, Judge Faraquie? Is that what he said? Faraquie? Yeah, okay. That's a psycho. We got another psycho on the bench. I'm so sorry. I'm so sorry that they're keeping you alive. I'm so sorry that they didn't riddle you with bullet holes. I'm sorry that you're alive right now. You know, they really should let you be in a room where you can hang yourself. Okay. All right, how about we find another judge? How about we assign another judge to this case? This is insanity. We're apologizing to the suspect. Look, the guy should be afforded his constitutional rights. Of course, this is the way the system's supposed to work. But the Justice Department is keeping him alive so he can stand trial. Please keep him alive so he can stand trial. One of the upsides to the fact that they were able to tackle him and take him into custody is now we can see this. It could be on full display. The left's insanity. What drove this man to become a killer? Why he wanted to do it in the first place? Put it on television, show the world, keep him alive, and find a better judge. More ahead on The Vince Show.
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19: Warm and windy in the 70s this afternoon. A small chance for a rain shower to pop up. Breezy this evening. Tonight's low 41. A mix of sun and clouds tomorrow, 56. Only 51 on Wednesday. From Storm Team 5, I'm meteorologist Jordan Lamers.
20: 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With ditches threatening on either side, the center of the road gives you the best chance for healing. 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You won't confront your spouse's destructive attitudes or stand up for yourself. In choosing passivity, here's what you're communicating. You win, I lose. The other ditch is aggression. Here you become angry and defiant. 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When you choose aggression, you're communicating, I win and you lose. Finally, at the center of the road is assertiveness. Assertiveness requires asking for what you want in a manner that respects your spouse. It's the willingness to speak the truth in love, with confrontation if necessary. The center of the road is defined by mutual cooperation that exhibits a we instead of a me attitude. When you choose assertiveness, you're communicating, we both win. To heal a wounded marriage, you'll need to stay out of the ditches of passivity and aggression and live assertively in the center of the road. For Focus on the Family, I'm Jim Daly.
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1: I just want to revisit something here with you. This Judge Faraquai, Zia Faraquai, U.S. Magistrate Judge, Washington, D.C. In a hearing today for Cole Allen, the suspect, the man who opened fire, caught on camera, opening fire into the chest of a Secret Service agent, attempting to run into that White House Correspondents' Dinner and kill President Trump and everybody around him. The judge today apologized to the suspect for his treatment in the D.C. jail. You know what the D.C. jail is, right? The D.C. jail? The facility we're talking about? This is the same place that January 6 defendants were kept endlessly in excruciating conditions, desperate to get the word out about their treatment, absolutely ignored by the broader press. This is the same place. And now this judge is all of a sudden concerned about detention conditions because a leftist assassin is among the inmates? Magistrate judge, this I'm gonna quote from Politico's Kyle Cheney right now. I'm going to go through a thread with you because it's got some stuff in here that's just staggering. Magistrate Judge Faraqui says he's concerned about the way the D.C. jail has treated Cole Allen so far, putting him in extremely restrictive suicide watch protocol, despite a medical assessment saying it was not necessary. A medical assessment? What does a medical assessment have to do with this? The guy told cops that he didn't expect to survive the attack. In other words, he was conducting a suicide attack. Like one of these Islamic extremist suicide bomber types. A guy runs into the room, guns blazing, expecting cops to gun him down, death by cop. And he wanted to take down President Trump in the process by his own claims. Tony Towns, the general counsel for the D.C. jail, says that Allen's placement has been based on an ongoing psychiatric evaluation. Faraqui, now comparing Allen to January 6th defendants, says that they were treated better than Allen was. What? Now, this guy's been there for a week. How long were the J6 defendants kept there? Forever. What do you mean he's being treated better? Are you serious right now? Treated worse. Treated worse is the claim. Quote, pardons may erase convictions, but they do not erase history, the judge says. Oh, the judge is angry about the J6 defendants getting pardoned by President Trump. He said, I never had a January 6th defendant put in a 5-point restraint or in a safe cell. Yeah, those guys were not suicidal. Not by any standard that was measured. Although, remember, some January 6th defendants did in the end commit suicide after how they had their lives turned upside down by the left's tyranny. Faraqui says that Allen is being treated differently than anyone I've ever observed. Well, how many political assassins have you observed? How many guys tried to kill the president and the entire upper level cabinet and thought that they were going to die by suicide, by cop in the process? The judge says terrorists, gang members, and others charged with political violence haven't been treated as restrictively as Allen. Towns, the general counsel of the D.C. jail, says limits are all being decided by medical staff. Faraqui is hammering on the January 6th comparison. He says he spent 4 years, quote, watching what I would say seems to be analogous conduct. Analogous, meaning similar. You see what's happening, Jim? The assassin, the guy with the shotgun and the knives and the handgun, who declared that his intent was to kill the president of the United States and the upper level cabinet of the United States. This judge is saying he's just like the January 6th people, who had no guns, by the way. It was a gun-free insurrection. Let me see here. I'm mocking the word insurrection, not ascribing to it. He says he spent 4 years watching analogous conduct. People allegedly trying to harm elected officials based on their political beliefs, says this insane judge. The way that things are playing out for Allen is vastly different. What? Of course it's different. Of course, first of all, the January 6th people should not have been in jail at all. Especially not for the torturous amount of time that they were kept there. Insane. In those awful conditions. This guy's been there a week, and now you're crying a sob story? Because he shares your politics? Prosecutor Jocelyn Ballantyne says that the FBI had concerns about suicide at the outset because the suspect told agents, quote, he did not expect to survive the attempted assassination of the president. Faraqui says his interpretation is that Allen expected to be shot, not take his own life. Okay, get rid of this judge. Seriously, get rid of it. The judge is insane. The judge is flat out insane. Oh, he didn't expect to kill himself. He expected the cops to kill him once he started shooting everybody. What is that? Was this guy born yesterday? Haven't we had an expression called suicide by cop for a very long time? In other words, sometimes people have this intense mental break and they decide, I want to kill myself, but I'm going to go out in a blaze of glory. I'm going to go out with the cops. And they just start causing chaos until the cops gun them down. This has been a thing for a very long time. Suicide by cop. And here's a guy, a suicide attacker. The judge is saying, oh, he didn't expect to take his own life. This is how he planned on doing it. This is the suicide he was pursuing. The judge apologized to Allen. Faraqui apologized to Allen. He says it's the court's job when recommending detention to ensure it's done in a responsible and safe way. And he doesn't think this is what happened here. Yes, this is what makes you a terrible judge. This is what makes you terrible. You're not dispassionate. You're not apolitical. You're a political hatchet man. And you're inside of that courtroom arguing that this guy needs access to what? What do you want him to have? Like better air conditioning, cable? What does he need? Back massages? Some light reading? They're keeping him alive. That's why he's in suicide watch. They're keeping him alive. They got him in a padded room. They're keeping him alive so that he can stand trial, so that he can't take his own life. In light of the fact that he already tried to do that. That's the history here. He tried to take his own life by his own admission. Get a real judge in there. Get a real judge in there. You know, it's unbelievable. Unbelievable. And so, I mean, just look how wedded they are to the narrative. You've got a left-wing judge saying that Col Allen is just like someone who went into the Capitol building on January 6, 2021. Same thing. Same thing. And they were treated so much better. It's so unfair. So is that really the contention right now? That the D.C. jail was rigged to the benefit of Trump supporters? Is that what he's really saying out loud? Yeah, Trump supporters, they really got a great deal. What a nightmare for those families. Remember the January 6th choir? Remember where that came from? President Trump's voice on it? You don't happen to have that readily available, do you, Jim? Remember the J6 choir? The J6 choir consisted of the January 6th defendants inside of the D.C. jail each night singing the national anthem of the country. Singing the national anthem. And when they would sing the national anthem, it was recorded at one point over a phone that was held out so you could hear the audio over the phone. And President Trump recorded the Pledge of Allegiance over the top of the January 6th choir, they called it. Let me see if I can share this with you. I've got some audio here for you. This is President Trump playing the J6 choir, again, in this very same D.C. jail. These guys, for months and months and months on end, held in detention by the radical left, looking to demonize them, looking to rig our elections, looking to banish President Trump to a political wilderness that he can get out of. Here's what it sounded like. President Trump at a rally, and at the rally, they played the J6 choir.
0: Ladies and gentlemen, please rise for the horribly and unfairly treated January 6th hostages.

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9: 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Sure, the Super Bowl is all about football, but it's also about spending.
10: The Super Bowl is a moment where people kind of shift out of their natural buying habits and really over-index. So that has a lot of implications for categories like electronics.
9: Vivek Pandya is the lead insights analyst for Adobe. He says one particular category that sees a lot of action ahead of the big game is televisions.
10: In the run-up to Super Bowl, we see upwards of 60% to 65% increases in television sales for TVs that are about 70 inches or larger.
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13: All right. 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
2: 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And join me weeknights at 8 on WOSH.
0: Yeah, these lefties are out of control. So the president this weekend on Truth Social, he has I would say he's got a theme. He's got a theme, and he keeps returning to it over and over and over again. And the theme is this: get rid of the filibuster. In fact, in the president's words, put more succinctly, terminate the filibuster and win. 3 exclamation points, President DJT. Terminate the filibuster. Now, let me just instantly tell you something that we haven't seen anything in public about, but I am confident is occurring. I am 100% certain it's occurring, and that is John Thune is enraged by these posts. Now, he doesn't show it. He appears cool, calm, and collected all the time. But the last thing John Thune wants is the president wielding the bully pulpit to constantly tell him to do his job. To get rid of the impediment for securing our country, which right now is the Senate filibuster. The Democrats have made no secret of the fact that their intention is to get rid of it entirely. In fact, Eric Holder, who is the former attorney general, Obama's wingman, was just on one of the weekend shows. And on the show, he cited 2 former Democrat senators, and the reason that they're formers is because they didn't support getting rid of the filibuster. He cites them and says that Joe Manchin and Kyrsten Sinema were really the only impediments last time the Democrats attempted to do this, and they're gone now. They're gone. So if Democrats get power back, he says, if you get the White House back, you get the House back, you get the Senate back, then we're off to the races. We blow through the filibuster, and then we ram through permanent Democrat power. That's Eric Holder's plan. And Eric Holder is a very important figure in the Democrats' election rigging operations. Listen to Eric Holder this weekend first.
3: Got out of the House of Representatives the last time, didn't pass the Senate because you couldn't get past the filibuster, largely because Senators Manchin and Sinema decided that they did not want to vote to reform the rules. And so the next time there is that ability by Democrats, if we have the presidency as well as the House and the Senate, got to use that power. You know, one of the things that just kind of gets me is that progressives and Democrats have a reluctance, an uncomfortability with the acquisition and the use of power. And Republicans don't have those problems.
0: Yeah, right.
3: Conservatives don't have those problems. And so the next time we have that power, we need to use it not for the special interests, as Republicans have done, but in service to the American people.
0: Everything about that was an inversion of the truth. Everything about that. Oh, Democrats really hesitate to use power. Democrats have been trying to lock Donald Trump up with every prosecutor they can get their hands on. There hasn't been a reticence to use power. They love to abuse power. They've been trying to lock up every single woman who sang a church hymn in a wheelchair outside of an abortion mill. They love using power to pursue their cruel ends. They've been rigging the House of Representatives by drawing maps in such a way, based on skin color, that they think that they can accrue political power. That's how Democrats operate. We don't use power. We approach this too gingerly. We're gentlemen. You are a liar is what you are. You're a liar. We don't do it. We don't do it. Not like those Republicans.
4: I wish a Republican would say that.
0: What's that? What I just said?
4: Well, no, what Eric Holder said.
0: Oh, yeah, we don't use power the way we should.
4: Right.
0: Yeah. Well, President Trump says that. President Trump says that. This is why he's saying, get rid of the stupid filibuster. These guys are going to do it. And how did Holder end this? Holder, I mean, there was something else I wanted to hit on this.
3: Those problems. So the next time we have that power, we need to use it not for the special interests, as Republicans have done, but in service to the American people.
0: The special interests. You see, Republicans want to wield power to advance special interests. I'm sorry, which special interest is served by the Save America Act? Why are we pushing so hard for the use of power here to actually do something for the American people? It's not a special interest. It's the national interest we're fighting for. And we can't even get our guys to do that. Eric Holder, he's a liar. More ahead on The Vince Show.
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9: 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Sure, the Super Bowl is all about football, but it's also about spending.
10: The Super Bowl is a moment where people kind of shift out of their natural buying habits and really over-index. So that has a lot of implications for categories like electronics.
9: Vivek Pandia is the lead insights analyst for Adobe. He says one particular category that sees a lot of action ahead of the big game is televisions.
10: In the run-up to Super Bowl, we see upwards of 60% to 65% increases in television sales for TVs that are about 70 inches or larger.
9: Another factor influencing online spending is the prominence of AI platforms like ChatGPT, which people use to find recommendations for products.
10: We're going to be seeing about a 444.1% increase in traffic coming from generative AI platforms to retail sites.
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9: ABC News, I'm Mike Dubusky. The United Arab Emirates now says it's intercepting missiles and drones from Iran, which would mark a significant escalation in hostilities from the Iranians amid an already strained ceasefire. ABC's Karen Travers says in-person peace negotiations between the U.S. and Iran remain off the table for right now.
11: There are no talks scheduled, at least in person. The president's been very clear he doesn't want to see 18-hour flights from his top representatives, his special envoy Steve Witkoff, his son-in-law Jared Kushner, until they're closer to an actual deal. But he says there are talks taking place between the U.S. and Iran.
9: The Supreme Court is issuing a temporary stay on the case involving mifepristone, meaning the abortion drug will be available by mail while the court weighs its next move. And Cole Allen, the man accused of planning a mass shooting at the White House Correspondents' Dinner, is in court today. Attorneys for Allen have requested he be removed from suicide watch. This is ABC News. Britney Spears has taken a plea deal in her recent DUI case. The pop star had been sentenced to one day in Ventura County Jail, which she's already served. She's also subject to a $571 fine. ABC's Trevor Ault has more.
12: A 44-year-old is charged with driving under the influence of alcohol and at least one drug. Reportedly spotted leaving rehab over the weekend, she voluntarily checked herself in for treatment following her arrest in early March, and it wasn't the first time she'd been stopped. In 2023, she was pulled over twice in the same month, once for speeding and then again for crossing double yellow lines.
9: Spears was not in court today to enter that plea. And a spokesperson for Rudy Giuliani now says the former New York City mayor is recovering from pneumonia after being hospitalized in critical condition yesterday. The spokesperson adds he's breathing on his own after being taken off of a ventilator. I'm Mike Dubusky, ABC News.
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19: Warm and windy in the 70s this afternoon. A small chance for a rain shower to pop up. Breezy this evening. Tonight's low 41. A mix of sun and clouds tomorrow 56. Only 51 on Wednesday. From Storm Team 5, I'm meteorologist Jordan Lamers.
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0: rising from the heart of the swamp, a beacon of truth is casting its light. From sea to shining sea, The Vince Show. Here's Vince Colonnaise.
1: All right, 844-484-3872, 844-4 the USA. That's the way to join us today. From coast to coast, from sea to shining sea. As always, get in here on the program. We've got the President of the United States pushing very hard to get rid of that idiotic, suicidal filibuster arrangement we've got going on with the Democrats right now. And why does he want to get rid of the filibuster? Well, let me just begin with the most obvious thing. Election integrity. Election integrity. We want the Save America Act. That's all we've been asking for. We're asking for the bare minimum. I'm not asking for any... Jim, have we been asking for them to vote for goodies for us? Are we asking for taxpayer dollars to be distributed? Am I asking for taxpayer checks? Am I asking for some sort of special interest? Am I asking for a crony deal that enriches my family and my friends? Am I asking for something like that?
2: No.
1: Thank you very much. I expected that. It came in a snappy way. No, I'm not asking for that. I'm just asking to have credible elections. How is that so hard? It's not hard at all. It's like, why is it hard to cobble together a Republican coalition for credible elections? These corrupt people.
3: Oh, we don't have time to vote for other things then if we're stuck on your business.
1: You should be stuck on my business. This we need to be stuck on. And the president is with us in this fight. So let's talk about election integrity. Cash Patel, the FBI director, just revealed this weekend out of Newark, New Jersey, that the FBI there has found four individuals who have all been charged with illegally voting in federal elections and making false statements applying for U.S. citizenship. The individuals, all non-citizens, voted in our elections, including in the 2020 presidential election, 2022 midterms, 2024 presidential election cycles. So they just keep doing it, Jim. The non-citizens voting in our elections over and over and over again. It took this FBI to detect and prosecute them. More to come, says Cash. Thank you to our investigators and partners for their great work in the case. So that thing that never happens just happened again. And we, as American citizens who want our votes to count and not be watered down by people who interfere in our elections, would just like a sensible system for voting, a believable one. So what do we do with the Save America Act? Well, first of all, I forgot, we gavel in as we talk about it. And Jim, of course, keeps the notes. The minutes. But what we want is we got to show photo ID to vote. Everybody supports that. Only American citizens can vote. That's the law. So therefore, you have to prove it when you register. Everybody wants that. And non-citizens have to be purged from the voting rolls. We won't have to prosecute you if you're not on the voting rolls to begin with. We're even doing a favor to non-citizens. We won't prosecute you because you won't be on our voting rolls. You won't even attempt it because you won't make it that far. What a massive benefit to everybody who's involved and shouldn't be involved. Let's pass the Save America Act. And yet it's like pulling teeth to get any progress on this thing. Even though we have people interfering in our elections. And President Trump this weekend, he urged Republicans to get tough. Now, President Trump operates on his own timetable when he wants to go after people directly. And that'll always be the case. But you'll notice that in his pronouncements on this subject, he doesn't mention John Thune. Thune's name is not mentioned here, but it's not really a secret who he's talking to. Here's what he said this weekend. It's so ironic that crying Chuck Schumer and the Democrats are hiring sleazebags like Barack Hussein Obama's crooked former Attorney General Eric Holder and others of that ilk to look into voter integrity when this same group of human garbage rigged the 2020 presidential election. Get tough, Republicans. They're coming, and they're coming fast. They're no good for our country. They almost destroyed it, and we don't want to let that happen again. These are highly dishonest people who are, in many ways, treasonous, and that they are trying to destabilize the United States of America in what some would call a war. Republicans must terminate the filibuster and approve all of the necessary safeguards we need for elections to protect the American public during the upcoming midterms. Make America great again, President Donald J. Trump. Now, you may be wondering, perhaps because it wasn't covered widely in the media, What is he talking about? Chuck Schumer, Eric Holder. What are they up to? Good question. Last week, Chuck Schumer announced that he is launching a, quote, task force to combat threats to democracy and free and fair elections. Now, when you hear something like that out of the mouth of a Democrat, you can be assured that it is an Orwellian projection, that instead that the Democrats are doing the election rigging and then dressing it up as voter integrity. You see what they've done here? They always do this. Even their election legislation, the For the People Act, was not for the people. It was for Nancy Pelosi and the Democrats to ensure long-term power, regardless of what the people want. It was never for the people. But here are the Senate Democrats. They put a big press release up on their own website about Leader Schumer, floor remarks, announcing the launch of Senate Democrats' new task force to combat threats to democracy and free and fair elections. And if you go down in his comments, you can see right away how the usual suspects are involved. Chuck Schumer said, "Today I am launching the Democrat Party's most expansive effort to date to protect the 2026 midterms and to shield them from the direct threats posed by President Trump and MAGA Republicans. This afternoon, a group of senators and I will meet with former Attorney General Eric Holder, Mark Elias, and some of the country's top election experts to talk about how we can be ready for any and all threats that might come against our elections this fall." Well, okay. So we know who's running the initiative now, Eric Holder and Mark Elias. Now, who are these guys? Eric Holder is Barack Obama's wingman, his attorney general, the guy who abused his power on a routine basis in the United States Department of Justice, who has been involved, he's been quarterbacking election theft operations in the United States of America this year, including all these redistricting initiatives. Eric Holder is right at the center of them. Eric Holder. In fact, when we talk about these stories, it would probably be good for us to, on a routine basis, cite the involvement of Eric Holder, just to remind people that he's still meddling in American politics, meddling in American elections, involved in election rigging. He's up there with a George Soros, and yes, the other guy, Mark Elias. Mark Elias is the key Democrat lawyer for election meddling. He's the guy. He's their number one guy. In fact, Mark Elias, insofar as you remember his name, remember he was the guy who was Hillary Clinton's campaign lawyer through that law firm Perkins Coie. And as I'm saying these names, you're starting to connect all of it. Here's what's happening. Hillary Clinton hires Perkins Coie. Mark Elias is the attorney. Mark Elias hires Fusion GPS. Fusion GPS hires Christopher Steele. Christopher Steele generates the Steele dossier, which is full of a bunch of Trump-Russia collusion lies. The rest, of course, is history. The Trump-Russia collusion hoax, one of the masterminds of it to begin with, is Mark Elias, election rigger extraordinaire. So he and Eric Holder are working to safeguard our elections. What a scam. What a complete scam. But that's what President Trump is referring to. These are sleazebags, he says. They're total sleazebags. Get rid of the filibuster. What are you doing? Time is of the essence. Time is of the essence. Now, what do they want to do if Democrats are going to get rid of the filibuster? That's the plan. You know that. You just heard Eric Holder say it. They want to do it and ram a bunch of stuff through. You heard Hakeem Jeffries say it recently. Remember what he said? He wants to pack the United States Supreme Court right away. These guys want to create new judges. They want to pack the Supreme Court. They want to create new states. They're going for broke. Permanent Democrat power is the game plan. It's funny, Republicans are not fighting for permanent Republican power. The Save America Act is not actually about permanent Republican power at all. It's literally just about fair elections. In fact, if we have credible elections and Democrats make a better case to the voters, they would be the beneficiary of the Save America Act. Do you see how different we are? We're fighting for a rules-based system. They're fighting for power-centric chaos. We are not the same at all. Now, I do have some good news for you. The Republican Party is not all corrupt and inefficient. Not everybody. There's a lot of good fighters out there. A lot of them. In fact, Republican states, in the wake of last week's decision out of the Supreme Court, that historic civil rights decision, where the court came out and said it is completely unconstitutional to draw districts based on race. It's a total violation. Total violation of the 14th Amendment and the 15th Amendment. You can't do it. Stop doing it. So Republican states have already begun moving very swiftly to redo their maps, to get rid of the racist districting. And if you don't have racist districting, Democrats lose power. When you get rid of racism, Democrats lose power. That's been the history of their entire party. So here we are yet again. And what do we have? Well, we know that Alabama is now on the move. Today, Governor Kay Ivey of Alabama calling for a special session of the legislature. And the plan is to wrap up the new maps. Sean Spicer was the first report this I saw on X. Within 48 hours, by tomorrow night, to get us to a point where in Alabama, we move to either a 7-0 GOP delegation or a 6-1 delegation. Either way, what that would mean is that Republicans would pick up one or two seats from Alabama. Louisiana, already underway. We're looking at one Republican seat getting picked up there by getting rid of the racist districting. That's already because of Louisiana v. Calais. In Florida, we already saw today, we saw Governor Ron DeSantis signing into law these new maps. They're moving on the maps today. The state legislature already did it. The governor's already put ink to paper. They're on the move. Tennessee, Governor Bill Lee has announced plans to review the state's congressional map beginning tomorrow, Tuesday, May 5th. Cinco de Mayo. I know. Can you believe it? It's already here. It's actually convenient, Jim. Cinco de Mayo falls on Taco Tuesday this year. It's perfect. It is perfect. But yes, thank you. We've been looking forward to it since the weekend. The governor is saying this past Friday, quote, we owe it to Tennesseans to ensure our congressional districts accurately reflect the will of Tennessee voters. Underway. Mississippi Governor Tate Reeves had already announced ahead of the court decision that Mississippi is going to use constitutionally recognized right to draw the maps once the new rules of the game are known via Louisiana v. Calais. Okay, well, they're known now. No more racist districts. Get rid of racist districts, and that'll help Republicans. Mississippi is set to have a special session on the subject later this month. South Carolina, Henry McMaster on the move. Already. Writing on X Friday, quote, it would be appropriate for the General Assembly to ensure that South Carolina's congressional map still complies with all requirements of federal law and the United States Constitution. And then there's the matter of Virginia. This is pretty good, right? I'm giving you a good list. You ready? Virginia, the Commonwealth of Virginia. We await a huge state Supreme Court decision there. Is the left allowed to violate the state constitution and steal four congressional seats? I've got the latest on that subject coming up on The Vince Show.
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9: We are finally starting to learn more things we can do to keep our brains sharp as we age. A lot of people think crossword puzzles or Sudoku might do the trick, but the science doesn't really bear that out. What one recent study found, though, was that a certain type of brain training seems to have a significant impact on cognition as we get older. It wasn't memory or even problem-solving tasks that moved the needle. It was an interactive computerized game that tested the ability to recognize two separate images in faster and faster sequences. It's what we call a task of divided attention, in which you don't have a conscious strategy on how to improve. That's according to the study's lead author. You're just trying to do the best you can to figure out how to divide your attention. Now, the game in this study was called Double Decision. If you want to find it and try it out yourself. I'm Dr. Sanjay Gupta, helping you live a better life.

0: There are things liberals say, and then there is reality. 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
1: So we are awaiting right now a big decision from the Virginia Supreme Court about whether or not the left is allowed under the state constitution to steal 4 congressional seats. I can't even believe it's being deliberated. But the way that it played out in the courts is that they were very, very skeptical of the Democrats' attempt to steal these 4 seats. And we're asking them a lot of tough questions. They have not yet made a decision, but we do have some tea leaves here because the Democrats were looking to force the certification of the election on Friday anyway, while the court renders a judgment. And the court said, no, you're not allowed to do that. So Friday came and went, and the Virginia Election Board was not able to certify the theft, the map rigging by the Democrats. That's great news. WTVR Elections Board unable to certify Virginia redistricting results amid legal challenges. Attorney General Jay Jones, remember that guy, the homicidal maniac who wanted to kill his Republican political opponent in order to change his political views? Attorney General Jay Jones asked the Supreme Court of Virginia to lift the pause on certification while the legal process played out, but the justices rejected that request on Tuesday. That's it. So here's the great thing is right now the judges are saying, no, there's enough of a case here that you can't certify that election. Now we just have to get the final judgment. Now we're waiting for that. And it could come very soon. We had Ken Cuccinelli, the former attorney general of the state, on with us recently. And he said, Vince, I'm not a betting guy, but if I was, I'd be placing it all on the maps staying the same. The Democrats losing those 4 seats still being Republican seats. Or at least the kinds of seats that we can fight for, that we can win, come mid-May. He said mid-May. By mid-May, he expects that to be the case. So we're getting a lot of positive indications on that. Now, it may in the end be wrong. It may be in the end the Virginia Supreme Court gets weak here, doesn't abide by the Constitution, and yet another piece of the wall of the rule of law crumbles because the left is destroying it. Entirely possible. But that court is a 7-judge court. 4 of the judges are Republican nominees. And we have as good a chance as any right now to have the rule of law upheld, the Constitution in that state upheld, and our chances of keeping things relatively fair upheld. So is there good news out there? Yeah, there's good news to be found. Are there Republicans fighting out there? Yes, they are. Absolutely. And we're encouraging them to fight, fight, fight. And we'd like some backup from John Thune and company. Maybe they, too, can join the fight, fight, fight. We'll keep pressuring them for that. Speaking of senators, Florida Senator Rick Scott joins us next right here on The Vince Show.
0: Vince Colonnade.
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4: Warm and windy in the 70s this afternoon. A small chance for a rain shower to pop up. Breezy this evening. Tonight's low 41. A mix of sun and clouds tomorrow, 56. Only 51 on Wednesday. From Storm Team 5, I'm meteorologist Jordan Lamers.
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9: So-called superagers, they are an enviable segment of the population. People who are older than 80, whose brains function like someone a fraction of their age. It's true, a lot of these people have genetics on their side, but more and more research is bearing out the idea that people who practice good brain health also slow their cognitive decline. Dr. Richard Isaacson, a pioneer in the Alzheimer's space, told us that, quote, his studies have found lifestyle changes including diet, exercise, reducing stress and optimizing sleep, along with managing vascular risk factors with certain medications, can actually help grow brain areas and also reduce telltale signs of Alzheimer's, such as tau tangles and amyloid plaques. What else helps? Staying social, surrounding yourself with family and friends, and maybe even volunteering for a real sense of purpose. I'm Dr. Sanjay Gupta, helping you live a better life.
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0: 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The Vince Show.
1: All right, lots of things to cover. Let's do that with our next guest, Florida Senator Rick Scott, joins us on the program. Senator, it's always good to have you back on the show today, sir.
13: Well, it's always great to be with you. There's a lot of stuff going on. I'm still very appreciative of the president. Has tried to make sure Iran does not have a nuclear weapon or ballistic missiles and stops killing American citizens, which they've been doing for 47 years. But
1: yes,
13: we're still running big deficits, so I still have a lot of work to do in my job for fiscal accountability in D.C.
1: Well, amen. That sounds good to me. Talk to me about Iran and how much you think the latest move by the president is going to finally shake free a deal. Because, like today, for instance, the Pentagon said that they just sunk six of these little attack boats that the Iranians keep sending out into the Strait of Hormuz. This is because the president is right now trying to guarantee safe passage for ships that want to transit the strait. Do you think there's a chance of actually getting a deal finally?
13: The problem he's got is he's dealing with ideologues. You'd think any rational person would say, gosh, I don't want my country destroyed. I don't want my oil wells destroyed. I'm tired of losing all this infrastructure. But I think that these ideologues are going to continue to cause problems for a little while. I think Trump eventually wins. We win. We are stopping their development of the nuclear weapon. But I think it's still going to take some time. The blockade's really smart, I think, on Trump's part, because what he's doing is making sure the regime has no money. Something Obama did the opposite. Biden did the opposite. So Trump's doing the right thing. And as their economy falls apart, and as their oil wells fall apart, I think eventually they'll have to come to their senses. But it doesn't appear it's going to happen today. But I think it's going to happen. It's just how much longer it takes.
1: Yes, but I think what's right now, is that question of the length of time is definitely on the minds of the American public. Because I think that the Venn diagram of people who'd like to see Iran not have a nuclear weapon, but would also like to see their gas prices come down. There's got to be a lot of overlap there. And I'm looking at the numbers today, Senator, and, we're approaching $4.50 a gallon on average nationwide. And that's putting a pinch on some Americans. How big of a conversation is this with you and your colleagues right now?
13: Well, none of us want to see high gas prices. I grew up in a poor family. I lived in public housing. I watched my parents struggle to put food on the table. So high gas prices is a direct impact on our poorest families and our middle-income families. So I know this president's fighting hard to keep gas prices down. The opposite of what Democrats have done. The Democrats wanted to raise gas prices, destroy the oil and gas industry. What we've got going for us is we're oil and gas independent now, thanks to President Trump. But we've got to do everything we can to keep prices down and prevent them from having a nuclear weapon to kill us. So, I'm hopeful that we can get there. It's all up to the Iranian regime. How much longer do they last? Because once they're out, then I think gas prices are going to come back down. And if the president's able to pull this off where he allows other countries to get their ships through, which I think eventually he'll be able to do, that'll help bring gas prices down also.
1: Yeah, absolutely. Let me ask you about some election integrity items that I've been eager to talk to you about. One of them is just your home state of Florida, for instance. We got a big headline today that Ron DeSantis just signed a new congressional map into law. The left is already filing lawsuits to try and stop it. But this is in the wake of that big Supreme Court decision last week, Senator, that said that you're not allowed to have racist maps in the United States. And it turns out when you get rid of the racism, Democrats lose power. What's happening in Florida right now?
13: Well, look, I want to thank our legislature. I mean, they're doing everything they can to make sure our districts are fair, which we do. And because we want to make sure everybody has the opportunity to vote and be a participant. So I think that they're working hard on this, but it's always going to be up to the courts, what the courts ultimately decide on this.
1: You mean in Florida, it's going to come down to whether or not the courts allow that to happen.
13: Yeah. I mean, look, they're going to, any new map, the left is going to fight. And so, are the courts going to allow it or not?
1: Yes. Yeah, it's pretty. I mean, Chuck Schumer, the Democrat leader in the Senate last week announced that he's got some big task force that's going to be headed by Eric Holder and Mark Elias. He claims it's to protect democracy. But it sure seems to me like they're trying to orchestrate more election rigging operations, Senator.
13: Well, Obama and Eric Holder don't believe in defending democracy. They believe in Democrat power. That's all they you know, if you look at the Democrats, it's not about democracy, it's about power. I mean, there's nothing they do that helps democracy. If you think about it, if the Democrats believed in democracy, they would be supportive of the Save America Act that says only Americans get to register to vote and only people with ID get to vote. So that yes. would be democracy, saying only Americans get to participate in an election system. But so they don't believe in that. They believe is what they believe in, whatever it takes for them to be in power.
1: Yeah, definitely. Okay, on the Save America Act, we saw the president reiterate his call this weekend, several times actually, for the Senate to finally get rid of any impediment, i.e. the filibuster, that stands in the way of passing it. Give us a sense of Senator Rick Scott of what's happening right now inside of that body, because I've seen reports that some senators are saying that this thing is dead, it's not going anywhere, Mike Lee needs to shut up about it, he's just making things worse. And Democrats, in fact, have been gloating over the fact that the Save America Act appears to be on life support. What's happening right now, sir?
13: Well, first off, this is a very popular bill. Republicans, Democrats, Independents all want this to pass. The only people that don't want it to pass are Democrat senators. So a year, and put this in perspective, the filibuster was always just a vote to stop debate. You allow the debate, you stop the debate, and we passed with 50. Yep. A year ago, we had not even come to the conclusion that we needed to change our filibuster rules on nominations. We did that because we knew the Democrats were going to block all nominations from President Trump. So I think we eventually were going to come to our senses and say, you know what, if we want to get anything done while Trump's president, we're going to have to get rid of the filibuster. Do we want to? No. I mean, they would love to. Things to be bipartisan. But when you look at the way Chuck Schumer runs the Democrats, there's nothing bipartisan. When, you know, so we don't have a choice. Either we're going to have to enforce the talking filibuster. So go talk.
1: Yes.
13: So talk to your heart. You know, as long as you want to talk. But when you're done, we're going to vote. That's what we should do.
1: Yes.
13: But if we're not going to do that, let's get rid of it.
1: You said
13: it's never supposed to stop bills.
1: Yeah. No, amen. So you said eventually, the only issue is, it seems to me, is that we may be running out of time pretty dramatically. If, for instance, Republicans lose the House in the midterms, then this becomes a relatively moot point because Democrats could upend any chance of us passing real legislation for the president's agenda. Don't you think that the impetus on the Senate is to do it right now, that that time is of the essence?
13: Absolutely. I believe we ought to pass. We got to enforce the talking filibuster, or we have to get rid of it. And then when we do that, then we got to pass. We got to pass the Save America Act. We have to do a way better job of balancing this budget and get rid of all these Democrat earmarks and Democrat priorities. I mean, the problem with the bipartisan stuff up here is it's so bipartisan we have $39 trillion of debt. Because everybody's got something they want to vote for.
1: Well, right? And meanwhile,
13: these bills.
1: Yeah, meanwhile, the actual bipartisan stuff, what the American people want on a bipartisan basis, like photo ID to vote, doesn't get passed.
13: No, Eric. Oh, that's just for the American public. Because once people get elected, they often forget, why, what they were. Oh, you mean I said that? People.
1: Yes.
13: So I tell people, this is what I'm doing, right? And if you don't like it, don't vote for me. I'm not going to get everybody's vote. I'm going to vote to balance the budget. I'm going to vote for accountability. I'm going to vote for election security, for better schools, for more jobs. Like, take Florida as an example. We lost jobs last year. We shouldn't be losing jobs in the great state of Florida. Our unemployment rate's higher than the national average. That should never happen.
1: Right.
13: So we got to get back on focus on jobs. That's why I ran on in 2010. Florida's got to get back to, we need to be the job driver in the country.
1: Okay, one more on election integrity. John Thune's future. Do you think that he will continue to be the leader of the Republicans in the Senate? I've been very concerned with John Thune. I think he's been playing more play-by-play commentator than coach. He doesn't seem to be twisting arms, you know, to get this thing passed or to go to the speaking filibuster. I know you at one point had kind of thrown your hat into the ring to be considered for leader. What do you think John Thune's future is? Do you think that there's going to be some questions about whether or not he should stay in that job?
13: Well, in 22, I ran because I knew McConnell was basically given whatever votes the Democrats need to get all their stuff done. And I said, let's start being Republicans. And then he decided not to run a few months later again. So then we had an open leadership race. And so I ran, John Cornyn ran, and I ran on exactly what I talk about, Let's have accountability. Let's all come together and have a conversation as Republicans. So when we get a majority, we get our Republican priorities done. So I know it's hard to be the leader, and I'm sure that it's very difficult to bring everybody together, but that's what we don't have a choice. We are in the majority. We have to figure out how to get that done. And while it's hard, we have to do it.
1: I totally agree with you. Okay. Let me ask you about some of the other things that are going on. We have concerns about the fact, I saw you were posting about this. In fact, you wrote a Wall Street Journal op-ed to this effect. The headline on this is, "Your taxes shouldn't help platform Hassan Piker." Hassan Piker is a socialist, communist podcaster guy who the left has definitely embraced with wide open arms. In fact, they just had him at Yale University participating in a debate like he was some sort of honest broker in all of this. This guy's kind of a psycho, though, isn't he, Senator?
13: Well, he wants me killed. He wants every capitalist killed. All right, he wants all capitalists to be murdered. He said America deserved 9/11. He doesn't support Israel. He's anti-Semitic. Right, and then Yale invites him to come speak. So why is a Florida taxpayer paying money to Yale when they go have people like this? So I don't think any dollars ought to go to Yale. I don't think any dollars ought to go to the University of Michigan. They have an employee of the University of Michigan

0: I don't
1: trained us that stop giving money to these universities. They don't like us or our way of life.
0: Yeah, I mean, my
1: stupid.
0: My view is like that. Like, look, if you want to bring a whack job on campus and have them debate and demonstrate how wacky their ideas are, go for it. But you're right. Why are we giving so much money to Yale? As you write in your op-ed, Yale has a $44 billion endowment and has tax exempt status. I don't understand why we need to give Yale any money at all.
1: Why do they have a tax exempt status? I mean, they're for profit. They're charging people to come there. How are they a different? How are they any different? By the way, do you realize that if they were a for-profit university, they would have standards on people getting jobs? They have no standards that any kid there. They take all that tax dollars money. No standard that any kid there ever gets a job. No standard that any kid even believes in this country. So why are we doing this? This is the country of stupidity when we take our tax dollars and give it to crazy universities that want to destroy our way of life. Who would do that?
0: And also, this is that higher education system, if you're going to use that phrase to describe it, is the engine that creates kind of the worst of the ruling class in the United States. So, like, if you are concerned about the direction our country is heading, oftentimes a lot of people who've engineered it have been propagandized in these very institutions that American taxpayers have been underwriting.
1: It doesn't make sense. We've got to stop wasting money and giving, one, stop wasting money. Stop all the fraud. Number two is stop spending money stupidly. Why are we giving money to all these universities with no accountability? There is no accountability. No accountability. We say, oh, you can borrow whatever you want to borrow, even if you don't ever get a degree. That's what we do. Right? We have no standard on jobs, no standard on anything. And so they're just taking all of our money. I mean, who do that? You do this with your money, Vince? You would say, oh, yeah, I'll just give you all my money. Well, you are. You're paying your taxes and they're doing it.
0: Yeah, they're stealing from me against my will and giving it to this insanity. It's outrageous. Senator Rick Scott, thank you as always for joining us on the program. If you get a chance, please twist some more arms on the Save America Act. It'd be great to get that passed. And appreciate you as always.
1: We're going to, Vince. All right, take care.
0: All right, thanks a lot. There he is. More ahead on The Vince Show.
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0: on my mind being locked in. 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
4: I can't imagine life without Apple.
3: CEO Tim Cook spoke with ABC News about some of his company's biggest product announcements.
4: Reinventing music, reinventing the smartphone, bringing the creative arts to the table.
3: But in the last year, Apple has had to endure an uncertain manufacturing environment, particularly around the Trump administration's tariff policy. That's why Cook says they're investing $600 billion in American manufacturing.
4: The engine, the system on a chip, we're going to make over 100 million of those in Arizona this year. We're going to make over 20 billion semiconductors in the U.S.
3: As for whether Cook is too close to the Trump administration, as detractors have criticized,
4: I'm very pleased that the president and the administration is accessible to talk about policy.
3: With Tech Trends, I'm Mike Dubusky, ABC News.
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7: All right, let me thank the angels on earth at Preborn for supporting the program, and we love supporting them. Mother's Day is coming. It's a beautiful, beautiful time of year, truly beautiful. Flowers are blooming. It's a wonderful time of year to celebrate mom. And oftentimes, those Mother's Days, sometimes you get somebody who stands up. One of the ladies will stand up and say, hey, next year there's going to be a brand new mom in the family. That's a great moment. We love that moment. But for some women, Mother's Day feels very different. Instead of celebrating, they're carrying a secret. They're afraid. They're unsure. They're alone. This is why Preborn exists. 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
7: Can I share something with you that made me feel good this weekend? I saw a great clip of a guy who's just been a star. Everything I've seen from him. This Artemis II astronaut, Victor Glover, has been... Remember when he was flying around the moon? He was sending all these Bible messages back from space. And I loved them. We were playing them on the show. He was just on CBS, on the morning show. And CBS had a girl, a young lady, a young girl, ask him what it's like to be the first black person to fly around the moon, as if that was an essential element here. And listen to his amazing answer to this.
8: How did it feel to be the first person of color to fly to around the moon?
9: You know,
10: good question.
9: Amaya, thank you for the question. And I will tell you, one of the things about swinging for the fence and trying to, like, you know, hit a home run when the game is on the line is, if you think about that, that can add pressure and make you not, you know, go up there and play your best game. And so I focused a lot on working with this team and trying to be a good teammate. Trying to be a good teammate to them and also receive from them their good teamwork. And I think one of the reasons we were as successful as we did is we spent a lot of time thinking about us and not us, me individually. And so I would answer this by maybe just making a visual lesson here that I spent a lot of time thinking about this patch and this patch and not this patch. And now we get to be here and we get to talk about it.
7: The patches he pointed to, his team, his mission to NASA. And then he said, and not this patch, and he points to his name. I didn't really think about myself very much. I just thought about the team that I'm a part of. Boy, that's a great attitude. That positive, healthy attitude, it doesn't really even matter what your skin color is. We should all have that attitude. What can I do to make this better? How can I contribute to this? How can we all conquer this thing together? I mean, what an epic mission, too. Can you imagine if you spent the whole time obsessed over your, like, some immutable characteristic on your body instead of making sure you safely circumnavigate the moon? Kind of seems like you may have your priorities jacked up if you're obsessed with yourself here. No, that guy takes the big view. What a great clip. That guy is actually, he's impressing me too much. Victor Glover, you may want to slow down because at some point you're going to say something even mildly less impressive, and I'll be like, man, that guy's really slipped. He used to be so great. He's quoting scripture from space. The left is going crazy. How dare you? I mean, how dare he? He saw the glory of God's creation from a very far distance away. It was amazing. It was totally amazing. It was amazing to be with you as always, the best audience anywhere. I'll be back with you tomorrow here on The Vince Show. And be sure to subscribe to The Vince Podcast. If you like me on radio, you'll love me with the visual component. Great to have you back tomorrow.
3: From ABC News Tech Trends, there are more than 3,000 data centers across the United States, according to the Data Center Map, an industry service that tracks data center development.
11: If you're watching a show or if you're using AI, ultimately a lot of the computation happening there, or at least the storage for that thing, is in a data center somewhere.
3: Andy Masley is an AI expert and the director of Effective Altruism DC. He says data centers require a lot of power.
11: You need a really well-developed, very consistent grid. They need to be extremely reliable in the energy that they use, because if a data center suddenly goes out, if it completely loses power, all the tens of thousands of people who are interacting with it are suddenly going to be very mad.
3: And with more than 1,200 more data centers currently under construction in the U.S., all that power has put pressure on the country's electrical grid. Nationwide, electricity prices jumped just under 7% last year, more than double the inflation rate, according to new analysis from Goldman Sachs. With Tech Trends, I'm Mike Dubusky, ABC News.
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3: ABC News, I'm Mike Dubusky. Lots of new developments in the war in Iran today, with the United Arab Emirates now reporting a new wave of attacks from Tehran near an oil depot in the area. ABC's Tom Sufi Burridge.
16: If you think about where the attack on Fujairah to the east of there, that's the east of the Strait of Hormuz. So that is an area where there have been able to be oil exports going out of that port up until now. And so the Iranians seem to be sending a signal. There's also, critically, been the report of a cargo vessel off the coast of the UAE in that broad vicinity, also struck.
3: The increased hostilities come about a month into a fragile ceasefire. In the same day, President Trump announced the U.S. military will begin escorting ships through the Strait of Hormuz. Cole Allen is in court today. He's the accused White House Correspondents' Dinner attacker. Over the weekend, Allen's lawyers asked for him to be taken off suicide watch, but later took back that request. This is ABC News. A major Silicon Valley court case continues this week. Elon Musk suing Sam Altman over OpenAI, the company they co-founded back in 2015. Greg Brockman, another OpenAI executive, also being sued by Musk.
10: OpenAI's philosophy, Sam Altman and Mr. Brockman's philosophy here, their approach to this litigation is that Mr. Musk is pursuing this case primarily over sour grapes, whereas Mr. Musk said he was seeking to protect the nonprofit entity that was originally the source of OpenAI and the original corporate structure of OpenAI.
3: ABC News legal contributor James Sample. Meta also back in court this week in New Mexico. A judge there set to rule on whether the parent company of Facebook and Instagram is a public nuisance and could force those platforms to make major changes to their features. In March, the court in New Mexico ruled Meta is liable for $375 million in penalties. I'm Mike Dubusky, ABC News.
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3: Warm and windy in the 70s this afternoon. A small chance for a rain shower to pop up. Breezy this evening. Tonight's low 41. A mix of sun and clouds tomorrow, 56. Only 51 on Wednesday. From Storm Team 5, I'm meteorologist Jordan Lamers.
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0: from the heart of our nation's capital, Washington, D.C., backed by the trusted voices of Team Fox. 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
1: 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I'm scheduled to be on Fox and Friends tomorrow morning around 7:15, 7:30 a.m. Eastern on Fox News Channel. So if that sticks as a booking, I'll see you there. I was on with Stuart Varney today on FBN. On the radio side today, great lineup, starting with Byron York later this hour, Miranda Devine in our next hour, a friend of mine out with a new book about people who change dramatically in their lives, in adulthood. The Promise and Price of Self-Transformation, the subtitle of the book You've Changed by Benoit Denizet-Lewis. I'm looking forward to that conversation a bit later on. Jessica Millen Patterson, the former GOP chair in California, will also be here talking about her state. A lot going on out there. And then a tribute by yours truly to one of my idols growing up who has passed away. That is all ahead over the course of these next 3 hours on the program. I want to start by talking once again about the Senate race in the state of Maine. I know that we have a great affiliate there in Portland, and we have a lot of listeners in Maine. This is also a Senate race that matters a lot nationally, because if the Democrats are able to win that seat, currently held by the Republican incumbent, Susan Collins, very moderate Republican, if the Democrats pick off that seat, their map gets substantially easier to have a chance at winning a majority in the U.S. Senate this cycle, because the map overall is fairly tough for them. But if it's a really bad blue year from the Republican perspective, all bets are off. And they would absolutely have to have that race in Maine. The Democrats would. If Susan Collins can hang on to that seat, then the path to a majority becomes very narrow, if not impossible, across the country for the Democrats. And as we noted briefly last week, the Democrats have now thrown in their lot with this guy, Graham Plattner. He will be their nominee, barring some huge unforeseen development, because the other major Democrat in that primary race, Janet Mills, who is the sitting governor, a Democrat of that state, she was the pick of the party, the so-called establishment, which is basically powerless at this point, right? The left-wing base is running that party. So they tried to recruit, and did, the sitting governor of the state to be their hand-picked nominee against Susan Collins, and she was getting absolutely drubbed in the primary polling by this guy, Plattner. And it came out that this guy has quite a history. And we'll be talking about his Nazi tattoo for the next several months, the things that he's posted online about women and rape and rural and white people and police. I mean, the list goes on, how Republicans should never have a moment's peace if you are standing in the way of progress. His work with like quasi-militia groups on the left. I mean, this guy is an absolute radical. And the more negative opposition research came out against him in the Democratic primary, the more their base wasn't just willing to tolerate it, they were clamoring for that. They want him very much. And so the somewhat boring lefty governor just didn't stand a chance. She can't compete with the self-described communists, Nazi tattoo, and luggage like huge luggage worth of political baggage, where he's got a whole entourage carrying all these bags for him together. These are features, not bugs, in their mind. And the more people are disturbed by what they see, the more they dig in their heels for him. And now that Mills is out, she saw the writing on the wall, she saw the polling, no chance. She has exited stage left, leaving the field to him. So he'll be the Democrat nominee, and basically the matchup is set. Plattner versus Collins. And there has now been a pretty significant pivot here to the general election and this Nazi tattoo question, with people having big fights about it on social media. I'm sure it will feature into the advertising against this guy and the various things that he has said and posted in public now for many years, the things that he believes. He is way, way out there, you know, socialist left wing, and that's why they picked him. That's why they've picked him. He has this tattoo. So let's talk about this for a moment. It is a Totenkopf tattoo, which is a reference to this skull crossbones scary looking image that is not just associated with the Nazis broadly. It is associated with specific units of the SS that did a number of the most evil things ever imaginable among humans, including presiding over and reigning through terror at the death camps. That's what that crew did. That was the logo that they specifically wore. That was their little mascot, if you will. That is the tattoo that this man permanently inked on his chest and has had it there for years. Now, when this was discovered and noticed during his Senate campaign, he declared himself appalled by that history and then eventually had it covered up with additional ink and apologized. He then kind of basically unapologized weeks later, but he made a big show of like, oh, I had no idea. And then CNN had done reporting, an investigative report, that in fact he had stated publicly, and he had acquaintances who had said, oh, for years he's known exactly what that was. And he's talked about it in the past, and in fact had posted about it publicly in the past. So he was not shocked and appalled. He knew. He referred to it by name, including by the name of the Nazi unit that I just mentioned. He himself is a history buff, according to him. His former campaign manager, who resigned, several people in that campaign resigned now months ago when a lot of this trouble started to come to light. Maybe they didn't realize what an aphrodisiac all of this would be for members of their own base. Or maybe they just decided in their own conscience they couldn't continue working for this man. So there was a bit of an exodus, including from the former campaign manager, who was reportedly offered $15,000 to sign an NDA to not talk about any of what she knew. She declined that check and has been speaking out. And she said it was an anti-Semitic tattoo and he knew damn well what it is. This is the woman who was running his campaign until she wasn't. So I think one of the questions is, and this is part of the argument that people are having in the discourse, is Graham Plattner actually a Nazi or a Nazi sympathizer? And in my mind, that's actually not really the question. Although there are many other things, I think, when you add them all up, to be very alarmed about when you think about this man's worldview and his character and his history. And I just rattled through a number of those examples. I think if you wanted to make the case that this person has at least some Nazi sympathies, you might start with the fact that he got a permanent Nazi tattoo on his body and then lied about his knowledge of the symbolism for political reasons. That, to me, would be Exhibit A. And let me just say, I have no idea what's actually in his heart. I know it's on his heart, right? The Nazi tattoo is emblazoned on his heart. In his heart, I don't know. I know that he's a self-described communist, so maybe you've got a little horseshoe theory action going on there. But I do think that if you're going to try to assess the question, because I've seen a lot of people saying, well, other than the tattoo, what evidence? Well, I don't think you can really just other than the tattoo this thing. The tattoo is step one of the entire evidence. We wouldn't be talking about Graham Plattner and Nazis in the same sentence in this context if not for the choice that he made as an adult to get this infamous evil SS unit's little symbol, their logo, permanently inked on his body. And the fact, again, that it appears that he has deliberately misled people about his knowledge of that symbolism, that is at least some suggestion, an additional indication, let's say, of not being fully candid about the situation. You can't really play dumb and shocked and oops, I didn't know, when it turns out that's not true. The I'm appalled story would seem to be a story, not the truth, for political reasons, based on that evidence. So, you know, that's point number one. Point number two, recently on his stream, Hassan Piker, the it boy on the left, the radical left, the guy who thinks that America deserved 9/11, that it's a shame that America and the West won the Cold War over the Soviet Union, whose collapse he calls one of the greatest catastrophes in history. Big fan of communist China. We've talked about Hassan Piker. Shockingly, I know, just get ready, he loves Graham Plattner. He is a pro-Hamas terrorism apologist. Piker is. Admittedly, he said that Hamas is 1,000 times better than Israel. Then he was asked, do you really mean that? Yes, he did really mean that. So this is a Hamas fan in Hassan Piker who looks at Graham Plattner and sees a fellow traveler and comrade. Here he was endorsing Graham Plattner on the point of how much he also loves Hamas. Cut 33.
2: Unironically saying Janet Mills is better than Graham Plattner. Please, dude. He was pro-Hamas, okay? He was giving Hamas credit in 2014. Okay, what more do you want?
1: He was pro-Hamas, Hassan Piker gushes. This is praise to him. The butchers and savages of Hamas. He's pro-Hamas. He was giving credit to Hamas all the way back in 2014. That was almost a decade before they all started lying about a non-existent genocide that Israel was supposedly guilty of in Gaza. This guy has been on the Hamas train for years. Hassan Piker is thrilled to tell his audience in the process of explaining why obviously everyone should be supporting Graham Plattner for Senate. He's pro-Hamas. We have evidence of that all the way back to 2014. What more do you bleeping want? Asks Hassan Piker. And I would say if we're assessing the beliefs and the worldview and the morality and the character of Graham Plattner, the Nazi tattoo plus the support and words of support for another organization known for Jew annihilation, right? So you've got the Nazis on the chest, and then you've got Hamas and his pro-Hamas bona fides being cheered by Hassan Piker, Hamas being a group that is an organization, a terrorist organization, that is firmly and fanatically committed to the destruction, elimination of the Jewish state through genocide and ethnic cleansing, and they kill as many Jews as they can whenever they can. That's their whole thing, actually. So when you combine that with the Nazi tattoo, I think now you've got Exhibit A and Exhibit B on that question. Now, I don't know if he's actually a Nazi sympathizer. I don't know. What I do know is that people on the right have been called things like Nazi and white supremacist and bigot and all the other vilification terms unfairly, smears, for years by people on the left. Oh, they see it around every corner. They sniff it out. They hear the dog whistles, these right-wing dog whistles of Nazi sympathy and racism and white supremacy. But now they've got their guy with an actual freaking Nazi tattoo on his body. And it's like, oh, well, we can't really know the nuances in his heart and what his motivation was. And are you kidding me? Based on the smear standards that you all have applied grotesquely to virtually all of your political opponents for years on end. I have a few more thoughts, actually, on this. About the dog whistle crowd and also the country over party people and those lectures as it pertains to this situation. I will pick up that train of thought as soon as we come back on the Guy Benson Show, underway on a Monday. Keep it here.
0: Miss a minute, miss a lot. The Guy Benson Show. Your connection to Oshkosh can be on your smart speaker. Just say, Alexa, play WOSH.
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14: Aaron Copland, who died in 1990, was an American composer of concert and film music who touched the heart of America and merged the classics with the truly American art form of jazz. 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

0: I'm Guy Benson. We're back. So Elon Musk raises his hand, and they all scream Nazi salute. Remember that? That was a news cycle for days. Elon Musk, the Nazi, because their big thing at the time was Doge and how evil that was. Look, he's a Nazi. Pete Hegseth has a Christian cross tattooed on his chest. That had some sinister white supremacist meaning, potentially. That was scrutinized and criticized on the left. Then there's just all the finger-pointing. White supremacist, Nazi, and everyone from Donald Trump to Mitt Romney, right? It doesn't matter. They use that as a substitute for argument all the time. And then here we are in an important Senate race. They've decided voluntarily, eyes wide open, to nominate someone who's called himself a communist with an actual tattoo of a Nazi symbol on his chest, one of the worst Nazi symbols even within that realm, if you can believe it. Like, if you could pick something most evil, it would be that. And it is now very offensive to take that as any sort of evidence. Can you imagine? I mean, we all know the answer to this. If the Republicans had nominated someone for U.S. Senate with an actual Nazi tattoo on his body, and he had someone like a Nick Fuentes, the right-wing equivalent of Hassan Piker, cheering that this guy's been a longtime supporter of right-wing terror organizations as an endorsement, would that just be waved off as maybe not exactly proof of anything by our dear friends on the left? We all know the answer to that question, which is why this spin is so maddening and insulting. And I do not want to hear one more sermon or lecture about country over party from someone who would go with Nazi tattoo over Susan Collins for democracy or whatever. Give me a break.
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0: Mike Tobuski. Lots of new developments in the war in Iran today, with the United Arab Emirates now reporting a new wave of attacks from Tehran near an oil depot in the area. ABC's Tom Sufi Burridge.
1: If you think about where the attack on Fujairah to the east of there, that's the east of the Strait of Hormuz. So that is an area where there have been able to be oil exports going out of that port up until now. And so the Iranians seem to be sending a signal. There's also, critically, been the report of a cargo vessel off the coast of the UAE in that broad vicinity, also struck.
0: The increased hostilities come about a month into a fragile ceasefire. In the same day, President Trump announced the U.S. military will begin escorting ships through the Strait of Hormuz. Cole Allen is in court today. He's the accused White House Correspondents' Dinner attacker. Over the weekend, Allen's lawyers asked for him to be taken off suicide watch, but later took back that request. This is ABC News. A major Silicon Valley court case continues this week. Elon Musk suing Sam Altman over OpenAI, the company they co-founded back in 2015. Greg Brockman, another OpenAI executive, also being sued by Musk.
2: OpenAI's philosophy, Sam Altman and Mr. Brockman's philosophy here, their approach to this litigation is that Mr. Musk is pursuing this case primarily over sour grapes, whereas Mr. Musk said he was seeking to protect the nonprofit entity that was originally the source of OpenAI and the original corporate structure of OpenAI.
0: ABC News legal contributor James Sample. Meta also back in court this week in New Mexico. A judge there set to rule on whether the parent company of Facebook and Instagram is a public nuisance and could force those platforms to make major changes to their features. In March, the court in New Mexico ruled Meta is liable for $375 million in penalties. I'm Mike Tobuski, ABC News.
3: Warm and windy in the 70s this afternoon. A small chance for a rain shower to pop up. Breezy this evening. Tonight's low 41. A mix of sun and clouds tomorrow 56. Only 51 on Wednesday. From Storm Team 5, I'm meteorologist Jordan Lamers.
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9: Back here on the Guy Benson Show, GuyBensonShow.com is our website, podcast free every day on demand. And joining us now is Byron York, chief political correspondent at the Washington Examiner, where we are colleagues, also a Fox News contributor, so colleagues times two. Byron, welcome back.
10: Good to be here, Guy.
9: I want to ask you about the recent assassination attempt at the White House Correspondents' Center against President Trump and senior Trump administration officials. Of course, we're still talking about it because a lot of people just aren't. It's kind of on and off the radar very quickly. Media was going to cover it, especially since they were involved, so they were in on the story. So that was of interest to them. But I kind of imagine that we would probably collectively move on because now this is the third bona fide assassination attempt against Trump. You could argue that there was a fourth one that was thwarted at Mar-a-Lago a couple months ago. But do you think that there has been really meaningful soul-searching or reevaluation in any way of our politics in light of a third attempt to kill the president in the span of less than 2 years?
10: I would say zero. Absolutely not. Now, why it's still in the news, I think that one big reason is it happened at a big press dinner.
9: Right.
10: So it put the White House Correspondents' Dinner, which is a big deal anyway, if the president attends, it put it in the center of the news universe. As far as anybody sort of reconsidering the rhetoric they have used about Donald Trump, the sort of maximalist rhetoric that they've taken to using for several years now, I just don't think there's been any reconsideration of that at all.
9: You know, Byron, I do want to just ask you a question based on our opening monologue that we just completed in the first half hour of today's show. I'm just wondering, in your extensive experience as a political correspondent and analyst, do you believe that if Republicans had nominated a Senate candidate with a Nazi tattoo, that would be excused and forgiven by the so-called news media easily and almost immediately?
10: No, well, you hear me laughing here. No, I don't think so at all. It's just it's just not a possibility because some people on the left have described a number of Republicans, not just Donald Trump, as Nazis in the past. They view Nazis and American conservatives as somehow on the same spectrum. So, no, I wouldn't see that at all.
9: Yeah. And I would also just note that the candidate for the Republicans in this race is like the most moderate Republican in Congress, quite possibly, in Susan Collins.
10: Yeah.
9: So if you wanted a platonic ideal of a good Republican in their mind, she even voted to convict Trump in the second impeachment, doing the things for democracy that they claim they care about, and many of them are just very concerned about the current state of the Republican Party. Well, here's a throwback, old school, sort of center-ish Republican who should be the easiest type of person to support up against Nazi tattoo. But they are finding ways to contort themselves to say, no, actually, the project of democracy and putting your country over party requires the defeat of Susan Collins by the Nazi tattoo self-described communist. And as I said at the very end of my monologue, Byron, I'm not sure I want to hear a single country over party lecture or a Nazi dog whistle identified ever again by these people.
10: Yeah, it's astonishing. And also, the incredible turn on a dime when the, you know, nearly 80-year-old Democratic governor of the state pulls out of the race, Janet Mills, and the turn on a dime to say that Graham Plattner is now okay. He's all that stuff we said about him is just not true anymore. He's really okay. After all, I mean, he got the tattoo covered up. I don't know why you're so upset about it. So the flexibility that Democrats have shown, especially in the light of Susan Collins, who for all Republicans, is sort of the embodiment of what conservatives would call a squish. I mean, she is the most, but mainstream media would call it moderate. She is the most moderate Republican in the whole Senate.
9: Correct. But it's a compelling national interest to survive or to save and survive democracy, Byron, to defeat Susan Collins with this guy instead. And here's the thing about it. In 2010, and I've talked about this here before, big blowout year for the Republicans, 63 House seats gained. gained a handful of seats in the Senate, but left a lot of them on the table because Republicans nominated some kind of weird, kooky candidates for U.S. Senate in winnable races, including in Nevada, even in Delaware, if you can believe it at the time. You know, I'm not a witch and all of that. I would wonder what you think about the applicability of that lesson, the 2010 Republican lesson, might be in what is shaping up to be a pretty Democrat tilted year in 2026. Certainly right now, the polling is dismal for the Republicans and for the White House. You know, I think you might describe it as approaching sort of catastrophic polling for Republicans. And I know there's a long way to go until November, but this is not where a party wants to be. Part of it's also just, you know, the opposition party does well in midterm elections. When people are unhappy with the economy and other factors, you're gonna see some sort of a backlash, and you see which side has voters that are more motivated, all those factors. I just wonder if a blue wave is coming, does the fact that Democrats are going with Nazi tattoo guy in Maine and quite possibly this sort of Islamist sympathizing extremist in Michigan, could Democrats pay a serious price in these major statewide races if they nominate radicals and kooks and have that 2010 effect in reverse? Or do those types of extreme or problematic candidates get disproportionate media attack only if they're Republicans, and therefore if it's a blue wave, virtually anyone that the Democrats put up with a D next to their name could get swept into power? What's your instinct on that?
10: Well, I think Graham Blattner will get better coverage from corporate legacy media than, what was her name, Christine O'Donnell?
9: O'Donnell, yes.
10: Yeah, O'Donnell, the candidate in Delaware who managed to lose, you know, just an absolute layup of a Senate race than she got in Delaware. So I think he'll get better. But I think you're right to point out 2010, Republicans pick up 63 seats in the House, but don't win the Senate. And the lesson they came away on the Senate side was it was the right lesson, which was, well, you know, candidate quality really does matter, and it always does, and it really matters when you get a really bad candidate. Now, the thing about Blattner is he's very exciting to a certain progressive element of the party, and he actually kind of embodies, in his own tattooed way, a division inside the Democratic Party. So I'm not sure how that's going to play out, but I think it's probably good news for Susan Collins.
9: Yeah, I mean, at least conceivably, the flip side of that argument would be, you could say, like, well, you know, candidate quality matters, and even though probably at the top of the ticket, the Democrats in Virginia are going to do well in 2025, surely there are enough sensible people in Virginia not to elect the guy who said he wanted to murder Republicans and their children to be the attorney general of the state, right? And then that guy won by 6 points. So, yeah. I mean, he did underperform Abigail Spanberger, the fake moderate, by 9 points. But Jay Jones, the anger issues, not even pretending to be moderate, AG, in a wave setting, in a purple-blue state, won by Kamala Harris margins. Even after it was revealed the horrific things that he said, voters ultimately were like, we don't care, we're voting blue no matter what. And that's my worry, that we could see something like that potentially.
10: And well, and obviously the subtext to what we're talking about is, the as you mentioned, the polling for the House looks absolutely disastrous for Republicans. Looks better for the Senate for Republicans. Mm-hmm. And also the consequences of losing the Senate are greater for the president than losing the House. I mean, I do think a number of people in the White House know they're going to lose unless some incredible thing happens. They're going to lose the House, and which means that whatever legislative agenda the president has is stopped dead. But I'm not sure he really has a legislative agenda at this point. But he does get to nominate people to the courts, including the Supreme Court, and also to fulfill fill his own cabinet. And a Democratic Senate would just make it's kind of unimaginable how bad that would be for Trump if that happens.
9: Well, I think they would stop basically
10: everything.
9: Any and all confirmations, right? Just would grind to a total halt because that would be the demand from the base. I mean, if they're willing to shut down the government twice in 6 months for long periods of time with terrorist attacks happening and long lines of TSA, if they're willing to do all of that and just blame Trump, I think if they win back the Senate, all bets are off in terms of the

0: lurch from anger to anger. But the last government shutdown, not the most recent one, the one late last year, was supposedly about Obamacare and the emergency temporary COVID era subsidies that they wanted Republicans to extend permanently and pay the massive price tag for that. And Republicans said no, so the Democrats shut down the government. And the way that the Democrats have framed the whole issue is, oh, the Republicans are just wanting to rip health care away from people by taking away these vital subsidies from Americans who need them. And they're going to frame that as taking people's health care away. That's how they talk about these things. It's very simplified. It is lowest common denominator, stupid, misleading, all of that. But I do think that when those attacks come, conservatives and Republicans have to be ready to sort of, you know, clap back at that with, I think, a fairly simple explanation in response that I know you have highlighted a few times about the nature of the subsidies here that we're talking about.
1: Well, they do say in politics that when you're explaining, you're losing, even if the explanation is simple. But this one is pretty simple, which is when Obamacare passed, it included and still includes generous subsidies for low-income Americans to buy insurance. What happened in COVID was that Congress passed, controlled by Democrats, passed generous, extremely generous, extra subsidies on top of the original ones. These intended for people who were not in poverty and who were not even in the lowest percentages of the American income scale. Extra subsidies for them, which were a temporary measure not intended to stay beyond the COVID emergency. And that's what Republicans allowed to expire as they were set by law, which was voted for by Democrats, by the way, at the end of last year. So that's kind of, that's the explanation. I think it's a very good case. But on the other hand, it's on the other side, it will be Democrats saying Republicans are taking your health care away.
0: I think maybe the fastest explanation, summary of what you just said is the Democrats are saying that we're taking people's health care away. All we did was allow the expiration that they set, the Democrats' own expiration for these subsidies, to expire because they were for the COVID emergency, which is over. That's what happened. They can call it taking health care away. It's their own bill that we just allowed to sunset because the COVID emergency is over. I think that's probably the fastest way to come back at it. And I think that's something that can be understood pretty quickly. They just have to be not caught flat-footed if this is going to be one of the major lines of attack that the Democrats may attempt over the next months leading into November. Byron, before I let you go, have you seen the video of Marco Rubio DJing a family wedding?
1: I have.
0: Seems like he was having himself a great time, the Secretary of State, you know, and sort of the songs flowing one into another and the crowd going wild. It seems like Rubio's really having a moment with the various jobs, very serious jobs that he has within the Trump administration. Seems like the president really likes him and they've worked very closely together. He's enjoying himself with the DJ stuff and all that. I'm just calling it a Marco moment. Is it something that is on your radar looking ahead into the future, or is it just kind of him living his best life right now?
1: 100% on my radar because of what effect it might have in the Marco and JD situation, which is, I think most voters and the president himself viewed Vice President J.D. Vance as the president's natural successor. So much so that several months ago, Rubio himself said that he, Rubio, would not run if Vance were running. I think what has happened, and not just in the war in Iran, but certainly the Venezuelan situation and all the various foreign issues that have arisen in the Trump presidency so far, and there have been a lot of them, Rubio has just absolutely excelled. Just absolutely excelled, handles Congress well, handles the press well, handles the substance well, and on top of that, delivered an extraordinary religious message.

0: message at the funeral for Charlie Kirk.
1: Yep. And a very good message over in Germany as well. That was tough but well received. I think you're right to have those antenna wiggling a little bit. We're keeping an eye on it. And the video of the DJing is also not AI. It is real and it is fun. Check it out. Byron York, gotta run. Thanks so much for your time as always.
0: Thank you.
1: We'll be right back.
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1: Benson Show with a Fox News alert. Governor Ron DeSantis of Florida tweeting earlier that the new congressional map that was passed by the legislature in Tallahassee is now law. Signed, sealed, delivered. Promises made, promises kept. That is the message from Governor DeSantis. That could gain the Republicans up to 4 seats in the House in November, which is an answer to what the Democrats have attempted in Virginia, as the state Supreme Court is weighing whether or not that constitutional amendment was done legally and constitutionally. And there's a Democratic strategist who was tweeting earlier that there's a lot of building anxiety on the left about how this thing might get thrown out by the court, a lot of finger pointing about people ignoring warnings internally about not cutting corners. I don't know. I'll believe it when I see it, but a very interesting couple of developments as other states now are looking at redistricting as well in light of the Supreme Court decision last week. So a lot of moving parts on the maps front. Another hour of the Guy Benson Show up next. Stay tuned. You don't want to miss it. Miranda Devine is here when we come back.
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16: From ABC News Tech Trends, OpenAI has struck a new deal with the Pentagon to deploy its generative artificial intelligence technology in classified environments. It comes after a similar deal with Anthropic fell apart, with that AI company saying the way the government wanted to use its technology would violate the company's red lines. Steve Feldstein is a senior fellow at the Carnegie Endowment for International Peace.
17: Part of the issue actually goes to whether the military can responsibly use AI. It's not just about who gets to control it. It's also about, do you have the right accountability in place in the Defense Department?
16: Secretary Pete Hegseth says private companies cannot dictate military operations. Feldstein says Congress should act.
17: What's the alternative is for Congress to go in and set some rules of the road, for another Democratic actor to say, we're going to watch closely, we're going to scrutinize, and we're going to come up with some legal language, directives, even legislation to say this is what is acceptable and this is a red line.
16: With Tech Trends, I'm Mike Dabusky, ABC News.
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16: ABC News, I'm Mike Dabusky. President Trump is stopping short of saying Iran has violated the ceasefire following reports from the United Arab Emirates this morning that it's intercepting Iranian drones and missiles. ABC News contributor and former Defense Department official Mick Mulroy outlines how the UAE may have found themselves a target of Tehran since the war began.
18: They are politically close to Israel, which Qatar and Oman are not. In fact, there's even some reports that there's Israelis in the Emirates. So That is probably why the U.S., why Iran is focusing on them.
16: It's all put pressure on oil prices here at home, with gas prices in the U.S. now topping $4.45 a gallon on average. German authorities now say a violent rampage has taken place in the city of Leipzig, with a car reportedly driving into a crowd of people. The mayor of Leipzig says two people have died as a result of the incident, and the driver is in custody. This is ABC News. Police in Edmond, Oklahoma, are providing an update to that shooting that injured 23 people last night. ABC's Alex Stone has the latest.
19: Police say the shooting unfolded during an unsanctioned lakeside party in Edmond. The party had been advertised on social media and drew a large crowd of young adults. The number of victims went up overnight as more people arrived at emergency rooms on their own. The injuries ranged in severity, and a local hospital says the ages were 16 to 30 years old. No arrests have been made. Police say the event was not permitted, and they do not believe there is an ongoing threat. Alex Stone, ABC News.
16: Police are asking anyone with information about that shooting to contact the Edmond Police Department immediately. And the World Health Organization says it's investigating a possible outbreak of the Hanta virus aboard a Dutch cruise ship. The rodent-borne disease has already killed three people on that ship, authorities say, and three more people are sick. I'm Mike Dubusky, ABC News.
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22: 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Sean Trendy on what gerrymandering means and where it could be heading. 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
16: From ABC News Tech Trends, there's a new crop of wearable AI gadgets with names like the Limitless AI Pendant, the Compass AI Necklace, and the B AI Bracelet.
23: AI wearables that are essentially 24/7 recorders that act as a sort of memory for you, an AI memory.
16: Victoria Song of The Verge says devices like this are designed to take in everything you do throughout the day and then summarize it for you.
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28: Warm and windy in the 70s this afternoon. A small chance for a rain shower to pop up. Breezy this evening. Tonight's low 41. A mix of sun and clouds tomorrow, 56. Only 51 on Wednesday. From Storm Team 5, I'm meteorologist Jordan Lamers.
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0: generation of conservative talk. Right here, right now. Fair, fun, and backed by the trusted voices and reporting resources of Fox News. Fox News. 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
1: It's a new hour here on the Guy Benson Show, our middle hour of three on this Monday edition of the program. Thanks for tuning in. GuyBensonShow.com is our website. The podcast is free on demand every day when the show ends. Fox News alert as we enter this middle hour. The Dow falling substantially, 557 points down in the red today with new tensions in the Strait of Hormuz. The U.S. saying that we are moving to open that waterway, while the UAE says that there were more missile attacks by the Iranians against that Gulf Arab state. And so I think the market, again, looking there, holding its breath. U.S. did say a couple American flag ships were able to get through the strait earlier, so that's potentially a good sign, but kind of a wait-and-see situation, and the market's reacting negatively today. And speaking of the president, I'm actually keeping an eye on him right now. He's at the White House. He is talking about small business, the economy, AI, and beyond. It looks like it's in the East Room, if I'm not mistaken. So I will monitor that for any news, but that is happening as we speak here as we are just past the 4 o'clock, top of the 4 o'clock hour on the East Coast. Joining us now is Miranda Devine, a Fox News contributor, New York Post columnist, author of The Big Guy, and she's got her podcast, Pod Force One. Miranda, great to have you back here.
2: Great to be with you, Guy.
1: I know that you have done a fair amount of research on and writing about the SPLC scandal, and I read a lengthy, almost dissertation over the weekend by someone who's deeply familiar with banking fraud, who is making the case that what the SPLC has allegedly done is textbook illegal banking fraud. We'll see if juries at some point agree with that or not. But we're also learning more about the radical extremists and bigots that the SPLC was simultaneously fighting and funding to the tune of millions of dollars. Give us your thoughts on this whole story, because it keeps getting more and more bizarre in some ways.
2: Well, it really does, Guy, and I think it's a fascinating and really important story that, because there's so much else happening, doesn't get an enormous amount of ink. But the fact is that the SPLC was the ideological arm of the Democratic Party. It was its enforcer, and it did more than just alert people to, which is what it pretended to be, alerting people to far-right extremists. But really what it was doing was blacklisting conservatives, anybody who was going to be a difficult opposition for the Democratic Party. And they were funding these Ku Klux Klan to the tune of millions of dollars, these real extremist organizations, which were dwindling and maybe would have died without the SPLC millions. But they were funding those, pretending that they were, well, you know, their claim is that they were merely paying whistleblowers. But it looks much more nefarious than that, that they were actually actively sowing division and hatred. And, you know, unfortunately, I think that all roads lead in the same direction when it's come to the downfall of the Democratic Party, as it's been taken over, hijacked by the left. And those sort of sensible, moderate Democrats who we could all have conversations with have either shriveled, been cast aside, or just been cowards and bent over as the left has taken over. And, you know, examples are the candidates they're now putting forward, including this Nazi tattoo guy, Graham Plattner, in Maine. I mean, these are people who, if they were Republicans, would have been, you know, the media would have been all over every single candidate, every single Republican. Are you going to be seen with this person? Are you endorsing this person? And we have Chuck Schumer, the putative leader of the Democrats in the Senate anyway, endorsing him. So I think it's very dangerous for everybody. I don't think anyone should be happy about what's happening to the Democratic Party.
1: You know, Miranda, I'll be talking a bit about the communist mayor of New York City coming up in the next segment. On Friday, we talked a bit about the communist mayor of Seattle, who was asked about wealthy people leaving Seattle, leaving Washington State with various tax increases happening or looming. And her message to those people was buy. Just very sort of almost giddy about it. This is a privileged woman with no real world experience who's now gotten herself elected as mayor in Seattle, and she's happy to drive successful people out of her city, and is sort of, you know, don't let the door hit you on the way out type message, even though it will wreak havoc, further havoc, on her city and its finances and all of it. I guess she doesn't really care. There was another exchange with a reporter where Katie Wilson, the Seattle mayor, was asked, I guess there was a shooting that had happened somewhat in her vicinity recently. So a local reporter from Como News asked her initially, like, you know, how are you feeling? Some people might be concerned about you. And it was just kind of like, how are you doing type question. And she was very happy to answer that version of the question. And she said, I'm doing great. And it's not really clear that this was targeted at me. It was just kind of in the area. And then he tried to follow up the reporter with the broader question of public safety, and that is when the mayor's team stepped in. They were not happy that he would ask such a follow-up question that's not automatically sympathetic to her, was not on topic in their mind for whatever event they were doing. Here's a little part of what happened. Listen, cut 38.
3: And the last question would be related to that, that, you know, I talked to people in that neighborhood who said that, hold on, it's just one last question. People in that community who are concerned that there's been rising gun violence and that there should be more surveillance cameras and that kind of thing, that's obviously been an issue that you weighed in on. Does that change your perspective at all?
4: Let's keep it on the topic.
3: But does that change your perspective at all on the issue of surveillance cameras based on what you went through on Tuesday?
4: Appreciate
3: it, but let's keep it on top. Okay. She's about to answer the question, though. Okay. I mean, it looks worse when you jump in like that.
5: I'm sorry. I specifically said to keep it on topic.
3: But I also have to ask the questions that people want to have answered.
5: Maybe we can set up a different time for that.
3: But the mayor's a busy person.
1: All right, so the question initially about the shooting was very much sort of sympathetic to the mayor, so that was all good. But when it came to the mayor's policies on public safety, then sort of the staff comes jumping in, that's not on topic, moving on. The reporter obviously wasn't pleased with that. And then eventually the mayor just walked away and wouldn't take the question. Your thoughts on that, Miranda? I feel like when there's one party rule, you get a lot of arrogance.
2: 100%. I mean, that was the old, oh, my staff are stopping me from answering this question. I'd love to answer it, but my staff won't let me. How pathetic. She's the mayor. She's allowing her staff to boss her around. Well, she's not. Her staff are rescuing her, but she's pretending that she's bossed around by her staff. That is utterly pathetic. And the question about the surveillance cameras was very crucial because she has bent over to demands by the far left, the Antifa types, who don't like surveillance cameras because it means they can get caught for the vandalism and the crimes that they commit in front of them. And so they want them out. She's agreed to do it, of course, because really she's one of them. And there's a rise in gun violence, and the poor people, they're still there, the storekeepers and so on, want the surveillance cameras there, and she refuses. And when there's a shooting that happens near her, and then the reporter asks her, how are you? But he hardly ever said that. He said, I want to talk about that. And so she makes it all about herself. I'm fine. Like, what a traumatic experience it was for me. But it was fine because it was a long way from me, and I've got really good security. Well, yeah, you have good security paid for by the poor people who have you as their mayor, but they don't have security because you've defunded the police, you're taking away their surveillance cameras. You don't care. She doesn't care as long as she's okay, just like Ma'am Dani, just like Brandon Johnson in Chicago, just like all these Democrats who are trashing their cities and making law and order into something that's a luxury that's only for wealthy people and government employees. that can have their own security. The police are now, you know, defunded and demoralized and leaving those cities. They're going to places like Florida where they get bonuses. You know, New York is the same. It's really, really scary. Democrats are all about looking after themselves while they pretend that they're all about the little people. Yeah. And the little people, the working people, are the ones who are getting stiffed.
1: And we'll see if the terrible examples around the country will have any impact on the voters of Los Angeles, who might be drifting in that same direction. We shall see. Miranda Devine, thank you very much for your time. We'll step aside. It's the Guy Benson Show.
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18: From ABC News Tech Trends, rogue agents may be at work in your business right now.
19: There are some orgs where employees are still using unsanctioned AI.
18: In fact, Vasu Jakhal, corporate vice president of Microsoft Security, says
19: 29% of employees bring unsanctioned AI.
18: Jakhal says more AI is taking the form of agents.
19: Now the AI can get work done on your behalf. So it automates and it autonomously operates.
18: When they're deployed,
19: the agents really go from an emerging technology to becoming an active, invisible workforce.
18: The issue highlighted in a new CyberPulse report.
19: 47% of organizations we surveyed shared they don't have all of the right security controls.
18: Potentially putting an organization's data at risk. She says anyone introducing AI at work needs to think about security and reining in that AI to keep all your data safe. With Tech Trends, I'm Mike Dubusky, ABC News.
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1: I'm Guy Benson. We are back. Terrible story out of New York State, Long Island specifically. The Daily Mail with this lead. An illegal immigrant was arrested in New York after two women were fatally stabbed, including a hardworking mother of two whom he worked with at Wendy's. And this suspect, 22 years of age, taken into custody this weekend in Long Island. He turned himself in after this double murder. Officials say that the motive, at least for now, officials saying that the apparent motive was just overwhelming anger on his part over something, lashed out, and now these two women are dead. The suspect, as I mentioned here, an illegal immigrant with no right to be in the country, which is why we raise it. Right? We don't claim that immigrants or illegal immigrants are disproportionately violent or dangerous. There's data that goes back and forth on that question. I don't like to paint with a broad brush, but every single time there is a violent crime committed by someone with no right to be in the country, there's an extra layer of outrage that's attached to it because of the lawlessness at its core, undergirding the opportunity for such a horrible crime to take place. So that was in New York State over the weekend. Then there was this other controversy involving an ICE raid, a targeted raid in New York City, in which an illegal immigrant with a criminal record was taken into custody, and then there was chaos at a hospital with an anti-ICE mob trying to interfere with that detention. And unsurprisingly, the mayor of New York City, communist Zohran Mamdani, who is pro-illegal immigration and anti-law enforcement, as we've seen for many years in his public social media footprint, he's tried to walk some of that back a little bit, but listen, he is who he is. And he is siding with the mob, with the illegal immigrant, against federal law enforcement officers. New York Post story. New York City Mayor Zohran Mamdani on Sunday blasted ICE as, quote, cruel and inhumane after a violent clash between anti-ICE protesters, I call them rioters, a mob, and cops outside a Brooklyn hospital the night before. Quote, they do nothing to serve in the interest of public safety. I've said that even directly to the president, Mamdani said. So ICE is cruel and inhumane, the mayor claims, and these types of arrests do nothing that pursues the interest of public safety. Is that so? I would very, very much disagree. The Department of Homeland Security putting out their version of events, which adds some more context to all of this. ICE conducted a targeted enforcement operation in Brooklyn that resulted in this arrest of an illegal alien from Nigeria with previous arrests for assault and criminal drug possession. During his arrest, this man refused to comply with officers' lawful commands to exit his vehicle. He then weaponized his vehicle to attempt to hit ICE officers. He became physically combative, attempting to punch and elbow officers. Our officers followed their training and used the minimum amount of force necessary to make the arrest. After his arrest, he requested medical assistance, so ICE officers escorted him to Wyckoff Heights Medical Center for a medical evaluation. He remained non-compliant during the medical evaluation, throwing himself to the floor and screaming. The medical staff cleared him. During the evaluation, a significant crowd of anti-ICE agitators gathered at the hospital and became violent. The protesters damaged several ICE vehicles and assaulted ICE officers, resulting in minor injuries to the officers. Assaulting law enforcement is a felony and crime. Officers from NYPD responded to the scene and arrested several rioters. So this is important, I think, on two levels, both of which pertain to the rule of law in our country. If you are here illegally, by definition, you do not have a right to stay. Unless you're in very specific protected classes, you don't have a right to be here. And if you have then violated additional laws, as this guy allegedly has, including a violent crime, assault, previous arrests, plural, you have especially forfeited any semblance of even an imagined right that you have to stay. And therefore, it is essential to the prevailing of our laws and the enforcement of our laws for someone like this to indeed be targeted and removed from the country. Then you have the anti-ICE militia mob, who obviously got tipped off and started to gather and agitate and get violent to try to interfere with the execution of this process, to interfere with the lawful enforcement that was being attempted by ICE in defense of duly passed and enacted immigration laws of the United States of America. That unto itself also a crime, and the fact that there were multiple arrests of these people is good. They should not just be arrested, they should be prosecuted to the fullest extent of the law. Am I holding my breath for that in New York City? No, I'm not. But it is a positive good for a criminal illegal immigrant, especially one who allegedly tried to assault officers, to be arrested, detained, and deported. Out. And anyone in this country trying to prevent that through unlawful means should be punished. It is not cruel or inhumane to enforce the law this way. And it does very much serve a public interest when it comes to public safety, particularly when the target in this case was an illegal immigrant with prior arrests, including for assault. I don't know how you could view it through any other lens. Although the mayor of New York City views a lot of things through an unfamiliar lens. At least as far as I'm concerned. ICE did its job, as did, it appears, the NYPD. And to have the mayor on the other side of that is, again, not shocking, but a sign of the times. And if he's going to put out this nonsense about how it's cruel and inhumane and serves no purpose, there is an obvious counterpoint, and it has to be made every time so that nonsense does not go unanswered. And so we've answered it. On The Guy Benson Show, we'll be back after this.
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18: I'm Mike Dubusky. President Trump is stopping short of saying Iran has violated the ceasefire, following reports from the United Arab Emirates this morning that it's intercepting Iranian drones and missiles. ABC News contributor and former Defense Department official Mick Mulroy outlines how the UAE may have found themselves a target of Tehran since the war began.
16: They are politically close to Israel, which Qatar and Oman are not. In fact, there's even some reports that there's Israelis in the Emirates. So that is probably why while Iran is focusing on them.
18: It's all put pressure on oil prices here at home, with gas prices in the U.S. now topping $4.45 a gallon on average. German authorities now say a violent rampage has taken place in the city of Leipzig, with a car reportedly driving into a crowd of people. The mayor of Leipzig says two people have died as a result of the incident, and the driver is in custody. This is ABC News.
2: Police in Edmond, Oklahoma are providing an update to that shooting that injured 23 people last night. ABC's Alex Stone has the latest.
3: Police say the shooting unfolded during an unsanctioned lakeside party in Edmond. The party had been advertised on social media and drew a large crowd of young adults. A number of victims went up overnight as more people arrived at emergency rooms on their own. The injuries ranged in severity, and a local hospital says the ages were 16 to 30 years old. No arrests have been made. Police say the event was not permitted, and they do not believe there is an ongoing threat. Alex Stone, ABC News.
2: Police are asking anyone with information about that shooting to contact the Edmond Police Department immediately. And the World Health Organization says it's investigating a possible outbreak of the Hanta virus aboard a Dutch cruise ship. The rodent-borne disease has already killed 3 people on that ship, authorities say, and 3 more people are sick. I'm Mike Dubusky, ABC News.
22: Warm and windy in the 70s this afternoon. A small chance for a rain shower to pop up. Breezy this evening. Tonight's low 41. A mix of sun and clouds tomorrow, 56. Only 51 on Wednesday. From Storm Team 5, I'm meteorologist Jordan Lamers.
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30: 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Well, I'm very happy to have here on the show a friend of mine who is a best-selling author several times over. He's got a new book out entitled You've Changed, The Promise and Price of Self-Transformation. And perhaps the most important item in the bio of Benoit Denizet Lewis is that he is a fellow Northwestern Wildcat and a fanatic about Northwestern sports, as am I. Benoit, great to have you here.
0: Great to be with you, Guy. I mean, usually we're texting about Northwestern sports, so we can talk about other stuff today, maybe a little bit.
30: Well, we will, but first, one thing about Northwestern sports, because we do have a large audience in Chicago, WLS, many of them at least aware of the fact that we've got this new football stadium that's been under construction now for the better part of 2 years, supposed to open for Big Ten competition this coming fall, the opener against Penn State. I keep seeing photos of it, Benoit, it looks like it's going to be awesome, but I'm also sort of wondering, is it going to be done in October? Are you nervous at all?
0: I am nervous. I mean, I generally tend to be a little less nervous about Northwestern sports than you are, Guy, but in general, yes, I am a little bit nervous. I mean, the big question really, if we're talking about change, is can Northwestern and Chip Kelly, can Northwestern's offense be transformed? I think that's the key question for the
30: yes,
0: fall.
30: The promise of transformation with Chip Kelly at the helm of the offense. And if you can have a decent defense, as we generally often have, and then a competent plus offense, could be exciting in Evanston. Let's see if the stadium all comes together as planned, and I will ramp up my excitement and my skepticism and all of those feelings wearing purple as September approaches and the fall season. Let's talk about this book, where you explore a number of different people across different lifestyles, disciplines, industries, life scenarios who have undergone transformational personal change to the point that they seem, to some extent, unrecognizable to people in their lives from previous versions of themselves. And this applies to some pretty large subset of the population where there's a fundamental change that happens at some point in their lives. And I'm wondering how you decided what categories of change to pursue, how you selected the people that you include as sort of profile examples of this phenomenon. How did that process of the book writing play out?
0: Yeah, you know, Guy, I mean, I tend to just follow my curiosities and hope that there's enough readers who are going to be similarly interested. So I took a wide lens here, and I'm looking at everything from how we change our spiritual and religious beliefs to how we change our political beliefs to the question of, you know, how much we can sort of change our core personalities to name change, to gender. You know, I'm really, you know, we've been living, you may have noticed, through a slightly disorienting last 10 years here of American life. It's been interesting. I think we've seen the most kind of claims of transformation or identity shifting over the last 10 years that we've seen since the 1970s, which was another period of so big social change and political disillusionment, at least on the left in the 70s. And so, you know, I've been really interested both in exploring kind of the talking to people and trying to get a sense of, like, what does it feel like to actually, like, feel like a new or changed person? And then how do the rest of us who sort of judge these transformations decide which transformations we're going to believe and which we aren't? So much of this is booby-trapped with culture war politics, unfortunately. But that also makes it really interesting because it you know, these seemingly personal changes that people go through, whether it's to their faith or their gender or their politics, these things are judged not just, you know, in the old days, like it would be by our families and friends, but by the sort of the parole board of the internet, in a sense. So, so it's interesting. I went pretty wide in terms of the kinds of categories that I would find interesting. And then finding people, I do that the way I always do. I do everything from ask friends to put the word out to do a ton of research and sort of cobble together kind of, you know, people who I find particularly interesting or who, you know, represent a kind of change that I'm looking for. I tend to look for people who are complicated and nuanced and thoughtful, and certainly not every changer is like that.
30: And there's also this core question about whether people really do change at a fundamental level, right? Because there's almost these competing camps out there, like where you will say, no, people really do change. And others say, nope, a leopard doesn't change his spots, right? And you can maybe go through a bunch of superficial changes and insist upon changes, but ultimately you're that same person. did that debate play into this? Because you were just talking about kind of the authenticity of change, because sometimes it can be jarring to people around someone being like, wow, this person is, again, I don't recognize this person. But is there still that same person deep within all of the sort of changes, the window dressing, whatever you want to call it? If you're more skeptical, you might call it window dressing. If you want to embrace this concept, you'd say, okay, they really have changed. But I think the questioning the authenticity of the change is at least one of the starting points.
0: Yeah, I mean, but we question our own authenticity. I mean, one of the things that many of us go through changes, we're doubting it the whole time, but we can't talk about the doubt because we need buy-in from other people, right? Well, whatever kind of change we're undergoing, we need other people to believe it. Listen, Guy, I think both team people can change, and team people are always who they've always been and will always continue to be always who they've always been, are both sort of right. Like, you know, I think that we can, you know, certainly we have people have profound spiritual experiences that transform them. They're, you know, over the last 10 years, we've seen a remarkable amount of political shifting, and that can feel very powerful and require a person to move or to find new friends. And so that's a change. We've certainly seen gender changes. And so, yes, there can be profound, and then there's psychedelics and kind of, you know, these can be profound, or at least feel like profound life-altering moments. At the same time, our core personalities, we can change them a little bit, and they certainly change involuntarily with age. People do change with age. But there is this question. So I write about Michael Glatz, who used to be this, I worked with him at a gay magazine years ago. He was sort of far left, progressive, atheist, anti-religion, gay. He transforms to far right, claims to no longer be gay, big Ann Coulter fan. You know, total shift, right? A seemingly total shift. It required a complete change of his life and everything about it. At the core, he is still a black and white thinker who struggles with nuance. And so at the core, that fundamental thing about a person often stays the same, even as we undergo, you know, these shifts that are like completely life altering and they're deeply disorienting. I mean, I spoke to political identity changers who went in both directions over the last 10 years. And now
30: some people that you met at a CPAC conference who are now more on the left. And then this other guy that you just mentioned, who's a fire breathing right winger, having been just the opposite. They sort of passed each other on that interstate highway going in opposite directions ideologically.
0: Yes. Yeah. And political identity changers are fascinating, Guy, because so too often there's not much introspection happening. You know, from Mussolini to Reagan, you know, people are like, I didn't change, my party changed. And there's certainly truth to that. I mean, you know, Trump was a figure that has caused folks to leave the Republican Party. It's unclear, you know, what left and right means so much anymore to a lot of people.
30: Right.
0: Yeah. And
30: it's just this sort of like kind of a realignment, this upheaval.
0: Absolutely. There's a realignment. So that I don't want to say that doesn't exist. But so often with political identity changers, what happens is there's one issue that they object to, with their party about. They do it loudly. They get shamed for that. And then they start to, and there's an imagery that's similar to like religious conversion, and they sort of say, wow, I'm starting to see my side clearly. Has my side been lying to me about everything?
30: Right, the scales have fallen from my eyes, right.
0: Yes, and then we go to the side that's going to say, yeah, your side is lying to you about everything. Come to our side. So we see that both directions, and it is a fascinating experience because political identity changers will often, they're loath to admit that we take on identities because we need to feel seen and we need to have community. And they tend to say, listen, I did the math intellectually and I just realized, you know, the Republicans are right, for example. So, you know, that's there's surprisingly little introspection among a number of political identity changers.
30: On the question of introspection, I know that you write a bit about and reflect upon yourself, right, when it comes to changes in your life and starting to recognize things in yourself that maybe to your surprise or chagrin that you're kind of becoming your dad, if I read that correctly, in a lot of ways. Is that something you want to sort of unpack here a little bit? And is that an element of changing with age that you're recognizing? Because I know it's easy to say that other people, as they make these big shifts in life, aren't really thinking too transparently about it because it can be uncomfortable. And then you were the guy writing the book on this, so you tried to grapple with some of it in your own life as part of this process. And I'm just sort of fascinated by how that went for you.
0: Yeah, I mean, you know, in turning into my father, you know, progressive Dr. Rick, I'm sure you've seen the commercials, young homeowners turning into their
30: such a good ad campaign.
0: I mean, it's such a great ad campaign, right? I mean, it's really, really funny, and it works.
30: It's

0: He's not a Northwestern sports fan, so that's one way that we are different. He went to Wisconsin, but you know, it's you know, and that's like, that can be really scary. Like, wow, I didn't intend to become this person, and I have. So there is this, you know, it's this theme of the book, and people don't like to hear it sometimes. The fact that,
1: by the way, well, I have to ask you, what was the biggest red flag or green flag when you realized, wait, this is something that has happened to me that I did not expect?
0: I think you partially know the answer to that. I mean, partially, you know, my dad is a writer, wrote books about change. We both married someone from the Czech Republic. You've met my husband, Guy, so you know this. And, and my father has been married to a woman from the Czech Republic for they've been married for 15, 20 years together, longer than that. You know, that's kind of crazy, right? Like, I didn't intend to fall in love with someone from the Czech Republic. It just sort of happened. Or did it? Was it all preordained? This question of, like, how much we control where we end up is an interesting one. And it's sort of throughout this book, there's a kind of mystery that I personally, as a person who's curious about the world and tends not to see things in black and white, I find very interesting, this kind of question of, like, how we end up where we end up. And I think it's a combination of intention and then kind of surrender to, you know, like, life happens and we don't always end up in the place that we think we're going to end up.
1: That is often the truth, and it's often humbling, no matter where you come from or what your background is. I think there's something that you're saying here that is resonant with humans, period, regardless of where they're listening to us right now, where they fall on the ideological spectrum. And you and I fall at different points on that spectrum for sure. And the book here, I think, is just such an interesting concept. Again, it's called You've Changed, The Promise and Price of Self-Transformation. And I think both of those P words very much apply, because there is an upside and a downside when you're talking about some of these major changes people try to instill in themselves. And exploring that process through certain examples with that wide swath that you were talking about of different examples, I think makes this a read that is worthwhile. The author of the book, Benoit Denizet Lewis, our guest here on The Guy Benson Show. You can go get You've Changed. It's available everywhere right now. Benoit, enjoyed it very much. Good luck with the book, and I'll see you at Ryan Field.
0: Yes, I'll see you for the Penn State game, I'm hoping.
1: Go Cats, and we will be right back.
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5: From ABC News Tech Trends, the makers of an upcoming independent film say they're using an AI reproduction of Val Kilmer, who passed away last year.
6: You have a beloved actor. I like Val Kilmer. You like Val Kilmer. We would love to see him, of course, in a new film. And in this case, they've used the technology with the consent of his estate. His daughter gave permission. They've followed all the rules, such as they are.
5: But tech journalist Jacob Ward says even if Kilmer's family signed off on the project, critics have panned the idea.
6: The big SAG-AFTRA strike, the 118-day strike that we saw, was all about this issue.
5: Ward says many are worried big stars could trademark their likenesses for studios to use indefinitely, effectively cutting off younger talent from being cast in movies and TV shows.
6: And that is what all these labor activists are worried about, is a world in which you can't get into Hollywood anymore unless you are already famous, or in the case of Val Kilmer, famous and unfortunately deceased.
5: With Tech Trends, I'm Mike Dabusky, ABC News.
7: A Better Life with Dr. Sanjay Gupta.
8: In recent years, scientists have really dialed up the urgency to understand PFAS, sometimes referred to as forever chemicals because of how long they take to break down. The latest study found these chemicals may be aging men in their 50s and 60s a bit faster than men who are younger or older, or women of any age. Experts we talked to said the accumulation of PFAS may lower testosterone levels in men, impair sperm quality, and increase risks of testicular and kidney cancer. Women, it seems, just seem to be able to clear PFAS faster. Now, whether you're a man or a woman, trying to limit your exposure is a great idea. Three ways to do that. Filter your drinking water. Don't use non-stick cookware like Teflon, and avoid fast food packaging, which are sometimes coated with these chemicals. I'm Dr. Sanjay Gupta, helping you live a better life.
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10: Okay. Show. I have to say that I am just continually so impressed by the entire crew of the Artemis II mission from NASA that went around the moon and came back, of course, now a number of weeks ago. And they're doing this goodwill tour, basically, talking about that experience, energizing people, and I think inspiring, especially kids and young people. And unless I've missed something, it's as if they have not put a foot wrong once in the whole publicity tour in all of these interviews. And I have praised specifically Victor Glover a number of times, who is the pilot, who has been just, I think, delightful and charming and genuine and earnest and all of these wonderful superlatives rolled into one person. And he continues on that streak of being sensational in his responses. He was at an event and there was a young girl who asked him a question. And she happened to be a young black girl, and he is black as well. And she was asking about the history-making element of being the first black man, dot, dot, dot, and what does that mean to him? And he embraced the question and then answered it, because we played a clip of him previously answering a similar question, I think in an extremely classy, high-level way. And then here with a child and connecting with her, and the way that he articulated it this time, again, just made me want to get up and cheer. So I'll just hand it over to Victor Glover in this Q&A, Cut 48.
11: How did it feel to be the first person of color to fly to around the moon?
12: You know, good question. Amaya, thank you for the question. And I will tell you, one of the things about swinging for the fence and trying to, like, you know, hit a home run when the game is on the line is, if you think about that, that can add pressure and make you not, you know, go up there and play your best game. And so I focused a lot on working with this team and trying to be a good teammate. trying to be a good teammate to them and also receive from them their good teamwork. And I think one of the reasons we were as successful as we did is we spent a lot of time thinking about us and not us, me individually. And so I would answer this by maybe just making a visual lesson here that I spent a lot of time thinking about this patch and this patch and not this patch. And now we get to be here and we get to talk about it.
10: Just beautiful. We, not me. And then the patches to which he's referring. He says, I'm thinking a lot more and spent more time thinking about this patch and this patch, pointing to the NASA logo and the American flag, than this patch, his own name. Talking about the bigger unity and the bigger mission rather than focusing in this insular way on him and the history he was making and getting into the identity. And what a lesson to impart on that young person and everyone else listening to that answer. Bravo again. Tip of the cap, Victor Glover, doing us proud, all of us.
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5: ABC News, I'm Mike Dubusky. President Trump says recent violence around the Strait of Hormuz does not mean Iran has broken its ceasefire with the U.S., with the U.S. military now attempting to guide commercial vessels through that crucial strait. ABC News Chief Washington Correspondent Jonathan Carl.
15: He was talking about the attack on a South Korean vessel, which he's put on Truth Social. You know, South Korea should come. He was reiterating this. If South Korea gets attacked, we weren't escorting them. They should be there. They should, you know, it's their issue. We're doing the world's work here, but, you know, this wasn't us that's been attacked. And he was very pointedly saying that we have not been attacked.
5: The abortion pill mifepristone will be available to order by mail, according to a temporary stay issued by the Supreme Court earlier today. And the U.S. Secret Service is responding to an officer-involved shooting near the National Mall in Washington, D.C., which prompted a brief evacuation of the White House North Lawn. This is ABC News. The man accused in a firebombing attack on pro-Israeli marchers in Boulder, Colorado last year could be in court later this week.
16: 46-year-old Mohammed Salomon is facing over 100 state charges, including first-degree murder, attempted murder, and assault. He's accused of setting fire to a crowd at a pro-Israel march last summer on Boulder's famous Pearl Street Mall. He allegedly used a makeshift flamethrower and Molotov cocktails. A dozen people were injured, and a woman died 24 days after the attack. Now, prosecutors tell ABC News Salomon is planning to plead guilty this week. He's also facing federal charges. Alex Stone, ABC News.
5: The president of Cornell University, Michael Kotlikoff, is being accused of driving his car into a group of student protesters following a debate over freedom of speech in Israel and Palestine on campus. Kotlikoff claims the group has a history of verbal and online abuse and says he was being intimidated while trying to leave an event. I'm Mike Dubusky, ABC News.
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5: Warm and windy in the 70s this afternoon. A small chance for a rain shower to pop up. Breezy this evening. Tonight's low 41. A mix of sun and clouds tomorrow, 56. Only 51 on Wednesday. From Storm Team 5, I'm meteorologist Jordan Lamers.
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0: 5 o'clock in the most powerful city in the world. It's time for the Guy Benson Show Happy Hour, brought to you by the Finnish Long Drink. 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
1: It's the happy hour here on the Guy Benson Show on this Monday. 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Well, joining us now is Jessica Millen Patterson. She is the former chair of the California Republican Party. She will also be one of our special guests 1 week from this coming Thursday, so May 14th, in Sonoma, California, KSRO country, an evening with yours truly and a group of other people. We're going to have a great time. 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KSRO.com. And with that, Jessica, great to have you back. Looking forward to seeing you out in a very beautiful part of your state.
2: I'm looking forward to it, too. It's going to be such a great time.
1: All right. So let's talk about your state. I saw this statistic, which was interesting. There was a headline out of California and in fact, press release from the state saying that California's population declined again last year by 54,000 people overall amid plummeting legal migration, reversing a population bounce back from COVID era decline. So we've talked about this before. People were getting out of California during COVID for all sorts of reasons. The U-Hauls all streaming in one direction out of the state. Then there was a little bit of a blip back in the positive direction for like a couple years in there, and then we saw another dip last year. And what's interesting about the overall number, Rob Pyers points this out, the press release blames decreased international migration for the population loss, but domestic out-migration, meaning people leaving California who are already there and basically finding other places to go live around the United States, domestic out-migration accelerated in the second half of 2025. And from January to January, the full calendar year, you had nearly 300,000 people leave the state of California within this context of domestic out-migration, which is the highest 12-month outflow since the pandemic. So we hear from the governor that California is great and booming and the envy of the world. In fact, we've got some audio we can play of him boasting about that recently. But on his watch, you've seen these population decreases, which up until very recently were literally unheard of in the entire history of the state of California. Jessica?
2: Yeah, and it's one of these things where we've seen this quite consistently from this governor, from this administration, where they talk about one thing and don't look over here, don't look over here. There is a reason why U-Haul and the Realtors Association have named Gavin Newsom as their number one salesperson year after year. And we saw 700,000 people leave our state in 2022 alone. And that was after we already had reapportionment. For the history of our state here in California has only grown or kept its congressional delegation size until the 2020 reapportionment, where we lost a congressional seat for the first time in our state's history. If you do not follow Rob Pyers, you definitely should follow Rob Pyers, because he has so much statistical data on things that are going on in California. He is an absolute gem. But what we're looking at right now is at the 2030 reapportionment, California is on track to lose 3 to 5 more congressional seats because of that outward domestic migration. And states like Texas, Idaho, Tennessee, Florida, they're all picking up. And that's because people are looking for a better cost of living. Here in California, less than 15% of Californians can afford a median home. If you can't have the dream of home ownership, you are not going to want to stay here in California. And those other states are providing it in a way that California is not.
1: Here's the spin, though, from Newsom. He was on with Bill Maher on Friday, and Maher started to challenge him about some of the issues in the state, and Newsom jumps right in to cut him off. Listen to Cut 16.
3: Have you seen the stats from California?
4: Good.
3: What?
4: Well, large economy, let's go.
3: Well, are they going to say good about gas prices? Are they going to say good about how high the rents are?
4: Yeah.
3: So many people live. I mean, there's a whole litany. I mean, the train, Gavin.
4: Okay, the train.
3: You got to get rid of the train.
4: The train.
3: I say this as a friend. You got to let that train go. Let the train go. It's up to $231 billion.
4: No, it's not. We put it back on track. All the environmental work is behind us. We're actually laying the track. All the legal litigation, all the land issues are all behind us. We're actually making this project work.
1: All right, Jessica, so a very interesting 35-second soundbite there, because Maher brings up California stats, and Newsom's like, let's go, largest economy, good, good, good. And Maher's like, really? What about? And he goes down a litany of problems in the state, and you kind of hear the hemming and hawing in the background there from Newsom. And then Maher makes the point about this insane high-speed rail boondoggle, which was supposed to be done 6 years ago and many billions of dollars ago, and the numbers just keep bloating higher and higher. Not a single mile of track, I don't think a foot of track, has been laid yet. And rather than address the cost of living problems that Bill Maher raises in that question, Newsom, his instincts are to go in and quadruple down on the high-speed rail, which they're now saying might be done by like 2040 at a cost of, you know, $150 to $200 billion. That's where he is yet again planting his flag for some reason.
2: The level of arrogance and delusion is so real with this man. I have never seen anything quite like it. But you also have to remember what California voters were first promised when the high-speed rail was on the ballot for us. We were promised a track from LA to San Francisco. And God bless our Central Valley, we're now seeing Bakersfield to maybe Madera as this track that they are talking about. And so even those original promises, like, let's set aside the fact that we're over budget and way over time on both of those things. But even the destinations as to where they said we would be coming from and going to are non-existent anymore.
1: Yeah, and they don't even have the updated destinations. Those have not been connected, right? Nothing has been connected. There is no high-speed rail at all. It was supposed to be completed, all of it, San Francisco to L.A., done at a cost of, I want to say, around $30 billion, completed by 2020. And we're in 2026, and the budget is multiple X the original estimate, and they haven't even done anything yet. It's 2026, now they're saying maybe 2040, 2030. Like, it's crazy. Why do you keep clinging to this if you're someone like Gavin Newsom? Why not just cut your losses and say, someone else was responsible for this, and I just have to make the adult decision and say it's not going to happen? Why can't anyone do that?
2: And that is the exact problem, Guy. We are seeing someone who cannot be the adult in the room, because sometimes you have to just say, no, this is not working. This is not what we wanted to do. And his points that they've gotten everything back on track, it will never be back on track. We are so far over budget. We are so far.
1: And there is no track. It is hilarious to call it back on track when there is no track.
2: Yes, it is absolutely amazing, the irony in that statement.
1: Meanwhile, and I mentioned this on the show late last week, and it's just kind of an aside, but also very much pertinent to this conversation that we're having. It was a story I was not familiar with. I'm sure you know much more about it, but I guess the 911 system in California was a mess and having all these outages far too frequently, which of course is very dangerous to people trying to report an emergency. And outages are unacceptable. So Gavin Newsom braggadociously spearheaded a huge overhaul to redo that system, spent nearly $500 million on that. And it was so ineffective. It was such a failure and so unworkable that ultimately they just decided to scrap the entire overhaul and start again $500 million later. This was, again, something that on the front end, Newsom was bragging about, like, achievements before they've actually happened. And now taxpayer money has been thrown down the drain yet again, and it's like back to square one with this thing. It feels like this is almost the norm, unfortunately, when it comes to California governance.
2: Yeah, we wish he would look at the high-speed rail project and say, hey, we got to scrap this whole thing. But 911 functions as the most basic need that Californians have for their government, and their government should be providing. It should not take decades to build out and hundreds of millions of dollars to get right. And we know this because other states are able to do this and not have the same problems that we have here in California. But it's a basic function of government, and it shouldn't cost this much, and it definitely should be working. And instead of spending time on other policy issues, this is something that you should be focused on, making sure that we get right. And he just hasn't done that.
1: Yeah, and they spent tons of money to do it, and then the outcome, the result, the product that they built was a failure. And so that money is just flushed down the toilet, and it's like, you know, hitting the reset button. I had not seen that story until it was highlighted by Christopher Rufo last week. I know that you guys were much more attuned to it out there in California, which then brings us to the obvious question. Is there any point at which the electorate of California is sick and tired of this failed governance? Or is your party, the Republican Party out there, so totally toxic that the voters are like, you know what? We hate these politicians. We hate what they're doing to the state. We can't afford to be here. Tons of us are leaving. Nothing's working. They're taxing everything that moves. And yet we're going to keep voting for this because we don't want someone, God forbid, with an R next to their name. Like, is there a light at the end of the tunnel here, not just for Republican voters, but for other voters who are like, can I sustain my life here much longer?
2: Yeah, and that's the question, right? As we're seeing with all of this outward migration, because that's not just Republicans leaving. That's people that just can't afford to be in the state leaving. Or they are being taxed so hard that it's just not justifiable when you can live 6 months and one day somewhere else and not have to pay these exorbitant amounts of taxes for those high earners in our state. But what we're seeing also on the political side with this governor's race is pretty exciting, because none of the Democrats have really been able to coalesce the entire Democrat base to say this is who our person is. And they all are floating around the low teens, high single digits. And that's good news for Republicans. You and I have chatted about this before. Mm-hmm. Obviously, best opportunity for Californians to win statewide, because we have the top two primary system here in California, is to get two Republicans across the finish line. We'll see what happens as Swalwell has now exited. Betty Yee has now exited the race. We've seen some uptick from Becerra, but Tom Steyer is coming in and hitting him. I don't know if Tom Steyer's hit his ceiling yet. It kind of feels like it. So there's still opportunity out there. And I think it's a great opportunity for Californians because of the top two primary system, which I haven't been a huge fan of since the, you know, first few cycles that we had it in place here. But this is an opportunity for other Californians to see what it could be like for 4 years of a Republican governor here in California. It's been long enough, and Democrats have messed up so much in our state. What do you got to lose? I think that's exciting to watch as a Republican right now.
1: And some interesting things happening in the mayor's race down in Los Angeles as well, something that we will be covering this week in further detail. For now, though, let's take a quick break. Jessica, things might get worse, unfortunately, in California, especially if one proposition passes. I want to talk about that vote upcoming when we return. Jessica Millen Patterson, former GOP chair in California, here on the Guy Benson Show. Keep it right here.
0: A fresh perspective on the topics of the day. It's Guy Benson.
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18: The student now goes to college to proclaim rather than to learn. 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
19: 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But I'm going through a phase now where I don't want to be in the limelight.
20: 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If Frazier goes back an inch farther, he'll wind up in a ringside seat. Ali swings with the left. Ali swings with the right. Look at the kid carry the fight.
21: Everybody just gathered around, organized. And it was orderly. No kids were out of hand. They just wanted to talk. 2 seconds, throwing tear gas, and the kids were picking up and throwing them back at the cops. And they chased the kids over the hill. The cops were boxing those kids all around them. All of a sudden, cops got trigger happy and shot kids.
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24: This is House Call for Health. Researchers are excited about a new low-cost blood test that can screen for cancer and liver disease. The test works by analyzing DNA cells that are naturally shed from every organ. Every day, 50 to 70 billion cells in our body die. They don't just disappear. Their DNA goes into the bloodstream. This genetic material carries signals that reflect what's happening in the body. A study analyzed blood samples from more than 1,000 people, including patients with liver, lung, ovarian, and stomach cancers. Others had liver diseases like hepatitis B, hepatitis C, alcohol-related liver disease, and fatty liver disease. Researchers found the test detected about 63% of cancers across all stages and about 55% of early-stage cancers, though they caution that larger trials are needed. Findings appear in the Proceedings of the National Academy of Sciences. 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I'm Lisa Brady, Fox News.
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0: back on the Guy Benson Show. It's the happy hour. Jessica Millen Patterson, who was chair of the California GOP for years, is our guest. And we were just talking in the last segment, Jessica, about Governor Newsom. And, of course, failed politicians and political figures are part of the story. But the bigger story, ultimately, is failed ideology and failed policy. So let's talk about that. I saw Bernie Sanders was in your state stumping for this wealth tax referendum. I know Tom Steyer, a billionaire, ironically, very much in favor of it as well, because he's a hardcore leftist. The Wall Street Journal editorial board with a piece just the other day, the California wealth tax advances, quoting from the editorial, progressives are testing how much ruin there is in California. On Sunday, they said they've gathered enough signatures, so this was a week ago, to place a wealth tax referendum on the November ballot, even as a new study shows it is likely to result in less state revenue. The proposed ballot measure would impose a supposedly one-time 5% tax on individuals with more than $1 billion in wealth, but the tax would hit nearly all of a billionaire's assets, including trusts, as well as voting interests in a company, if that exceeds his equity stake. It applies to billionaires who are California residents, quote unquote, as of January 1st of this year. And by the way, this would be on top of all the taxes they already pay. This is a one-time allegedly tax on their entire net worth, which is crazy. And it's been ruinous elsewhere when they've tried anything close to this. But it will now be on the ballot in California in the fall, and I'm sure it polls to some extent well. However, as the journal points out, Jessica, billionaires are already leaving the state. California Tax Foundation visiting fellow Jared Walczak estimates in a new paper that reported departures already total $777 billion worth of wealth, with more, quote, quiet departures on the way that have not drawn media coverage, at least not yet. So I just have to ask you, Jessica, I'm sure the left-wing populace are going to be out there saying, this is how we fix our fiscal problems. Let's stick it to the billionaires. But based on the drain effect we're already seeing, is there a chance sanity might actually prevail on this one? Because it is such a terrible policy, even if it scratches a certain itch that the left is good at presenting to voters.
1: I do think that California voters, when it comes to taxes, have been pretty smart on these statewide ballot initiatives. And that's good news for us, because you're right, the quiet leave has already started to happen. In 2021, the 1% of income earners in California took up about 49.9% of our tax revenue. So they brought in about half of our budget in income tax. By 2023, that number is already down to 38.7%. So we've already been seeing this happen for over, you know, the last 5, 6, 10 years. And when this type of tax measure gets on the ballot, that is a signal to these individuals, your wealth and your income is not welcome here.
0: Yeah, no, it's a risk. It's like it's a blinking exit sign, like, hey, the clock is ticking. You need to get out because this might be coming down the pike, coming down the track, if you will, like a freight train, but not a high speed one, because those tracks don't exist. Jessica, very quickly, I saw Politico reporting Kamala Harris has purchased an $8 million mansion in Malibu. A lot of rumors around what her ambitions may or may not be. If you had to guess one way or the other, do you think she's running for president again?
1: I think she is running for president again, and I think nothing shows that you are a woman of the people than moving to an $8 million home in Malibu.
0: Yeah, Kamala Harris, for the people. That was her slogan. Maybe certain people, those who can afford $8 million houses in Malibu, God bless. But maybe she'll start looking at these wealth taxes and think maybe she has to get out of town as well and run her campaign from somewhere else. Jessica Millen Patterson, former chair of the California Republican Party, here on the Guy Benson Show. We will see you on May 14th in Sonoma, KSRO.com for those tickets. It'll be a lot of fun. Jessica, thank you. See you then.
1: Thank you. See you then.
0: We'll be right back.
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3: ABC News. News. I'm Mike Dubusky. President Trump says recent violence around the Strait of Hormuz does not mean Iran has broken its ceasefire with the U.S., with the U.S. military now attempting to guide commercial vessels through that crucial strait. ABC News Chief Washington correspondent Jonathan Carl.
4: He was talking about the attack on a South Korean vessel, which he's put on Truth Social. You know, South Korea should come, and he was reiterating this to me. If South Korea gets attacked, we weren't escorting them. They should be there. They should, you know, it's their issue. We're doing the world's work here, but, you know, this wasn't us that's been attacked. And he was very pointedly saying that we have not been attacked.
3: The abortion pill mifepristone will be available to order by mail, according to a temporary stay issued by the Supreme Court earlier today. And the U.S. Secret Service is responding to an officer-involved shooting near the National Mall in Washington, D.C., which prompted a brief evacuation of the White House North Lawn. This is ABC News. The man accused in a firebombing attack on pro-Israeli marchers in Boulder, Colorado last year could be in court later this week.
5: 46-year-old Mohammed Salomon is facing over 100 state charges, including first-degree murder, attempted murder, and assault. He's accused of setting fire to a crowd at a pro-Israel march last summer on Boulder's famous Pearl Street Mall. He allegedly used a makeshift flamethrower and Molotov cocktails. A dozen people were injured, and a woman died 24 days after the attack. Now, prosecutors tell ABC News Salomon is planning to plead guilty this week. He's also facing federal charges. Alex Stone, ABC News.
3: The president of Cornell University, Michael Kotlikoff, is being accused of driving his car into a group of student protesters following a debate over freedom of speech in Israel and Palestine on campus. Kotlikoff claims the group has a history of verbal and online abuse and says he was being intimidated while trying to leave an event. I'm Mike Dubusky, ABC News.
6: Warm and windy in the 70s this afternoon. A small chance for a rain shower to pop up. Breezy this evening. Tonight's low 41. A mix of sun and clouds tomorrow, 56. Only 51 on Wednesday. From Storm Team 5, I'm meteorologist Jordan Lamers.
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3: From ABC News Tech Trends. Sure, the Super Bowl is all about football, but it's also about spending.
9: The Super Bowl is a moment where people kind of shift out of their natural buying habits and really over-index. So that has a lot of implications for categories like electronics.
3: Vivek Pandia is the lead insights analyst for Adobe. He says one particular category that sees a lot of action ahead of the big game is televisions.
9: In the run-up to Super Bowl, we see upwards of 60% to 65% increases in television sales for TVs that are about 70 inches or larger.
3: Another factor influencing online spending is the prominence of AI platforms like ChatGPT, which people use to find recommendations for products.
9: We're going to be seeing about a 444.1% increase in traffic coming from generative AI platforms to retail sites.
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0: In our first hour today, we welcome back to the show Byron York, our colleague twice over here at Fox News and also at the Washington Examiner, talking national politics. If you missed it, here's a taste of the conversation with Byron. I'm just wondering, in your extensive experience as a political correspondent and analyst, do you believe that if Republicans had nominated a Senate candidate with a Nazi tattoo, that would be excused and forgiven by the so-called news media easily and almost immediately?
12: No, well, you hear me laughing here. No, I don't think so at all. It's just it's just not a possibility because some people on the left have described a number of Republicans, not just Donald Trump, as Nazis in the past. They view Nazis and American conservatives as somehow on the same spectrum. So, no, I wouldn't see that at all.
0: Yeah, and I would also just note that the candidate for the Republicans in this race is like the most moderate Republican in Congress, quite possibly, in Susan Collins.
12: Yeah.
0: So if you wanted a platonic ideal of a good Republican in their mind, she even voted to convict Trump in the second impeachment, doing the things for democracy that they claim they care about, and many of them are just very concerned about the current state of the Republican Party. Well, here's a throwback, old-school, sort of center-ish Republican who should be the easiest type of person to support up against Nazi tattoo. But they are finding ways to contort themselves to say, no, actually, the project of democracy and putting your country over party requires the defeat of Susan Collins by the Nazi tattoo self-described communist. And as I said at the very end of my monologue, Byron, I'm not sure I want to hear a single country over party lecture or a Nazi dog whistle identified ever again by these people.
12: Yeah, it's astonishing, and also the incredible turn on a dime when the nearly 80-year-old Democratic governor of the state pulls out of the race, Janet Mills, and the turn on a dime to say that Graham Platner is now okay. He's all that stuff we said about him is just not true anymore. He's really okay. After all, I mean, he got the tattoo covered up. I don't know why you're so upset about it. So the flexibility that Democrats have shown, especially in the light of Susan Collins, who for all Republicans, is sort of the embodiment of what conservatives would call a squish. I mean, she is the most, but mainstream media would call it moderate. She is the most moderate Republican in the whole Senate.
0: Correct. But it's a compelling national interest to survive or to save and survive democracy, Byron, to defeat Susan Collins with this guy instead. And here's the thing about it. In 2010, and I've talked about this here before, big blowout year for the Republicans, 63 House seats gained a handful of seats in the Senate, but left a lot of them on the table because Republicans nominated some kind of weird, kooky candidates for U.S. Senate in winnable races, including in Nevada, even in Delaware, if you can believe it at the time. I'm not a witch and all of that. I would wonder what you think about the applicability of that lesson, the 2010 Republican lesson, might be in what is shaping up to be a pretty Democrat-tilted year in 2026. Certainly right now, the polling is dismal for the Republicans and for the White House. I think you might describe it as approaching sort of catastrophic polling for Republicans. And I know there's a long way to go until November, but this is not where a party wants to be. Part of it's also just, the opposition party does well in midterm elections. And people aren't happy with the economy and other factors. You're gonna see some sort of a backlash you see which side has voters that are more motivated, all those factors. I just wonder if a blue wave is coming, does the fact that Democrats are going with Nazi tattoo guy in Maine and quite possibly this sort of Islamist sympathizing extremist in Michigan, could Democrats pay a serious price in these major statewide races if they nominate radicals and kooks? That full interview with Byron York available online at GuyBensonShow.com. 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When we come back, the home stretch, the passing of a legend, some reflections from me as soon as we return.
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0: 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I'm slated to appear on Fox and Friends tomorrow morning in the 7 a.m. hour. So if that goes as planned, see you there on Fox News Channel. Well, earlier today, I looked at my phone, and the New York Yankees had announced the death of longtime play-by-play broadcaster on the radio side, John Sterling, to whom I listened for countless hours growing up. And it hit me. That news hit me for a number of reasons. And I immediately thought back to a tribute that I put together for Sterling when he retired about 2 years ago. It was an abrupt, unexpected retirement announced by the team. And I wanted to just offer my thoughts on John Sterling and his legacy while he was still with us. And I made sure to get him the link through a couple different people. I think he got it. I hope he heard it. And I went back this morning to listen to it in our podcast archive. And I feel like I can't really improve upon what we did as a team for Sterling upon his retirement 2 years ago. And now that he has passed away at the age of 87, I want to play it back. If you remember this, I hope you enjoy it again. If you missed it the first time, I hope you will find

0: let us have cable growing up. Ironic, in retrospect, given my current line of work. So unless they were playing in a nationally televised game or on Channel 11, I followed the Yankees on the radio. Back then, the play-by-play pairing featured John Sterling and Michael Kay, two talented broadcasters with distinct voices and styles. I listened to those games for countless hours. And somewhere along the line, it dawned on me that these guys were paid a lot to describe baseball games to large numbers of fans. It instantly became my dream job and career goal, one that I pursued until my on-air work took a permanent turn toward news and politics after college. Shortly after establishing that professional ambition, I wrote a letter to Sterling, seeking advice and networking as imagined in the mind of a 10-year-old boy. Sometime later, I came home from school one day, and my mom met me with a twinkle in her eye. There was something I needed to hear, she said. She hit play on our answering machine. The messages would play out loud from a speaker in the 90s. And my eyes widened as I listened. "This is John Sterling," a deep, unmistakable voice rumbled. He'd actually called me. I can barely remember what he said, other than to offer some encouragement and thank me for listening. I was thrilled. I listened to the message repeatedly and played it back for my friends. The next year, 1996, the Yankees won the World Series, which they hadn't done since the late 1970s. During that magical playoff run, they beat Baltimore in the ALCS. In Game 1 of that series, which featured a memorable dash of controversy, center fielder Bernie Williams hit a walk-off home run into the left field seats in the bottom of the 11th inning to give the Yankees a 1-0 series lead. And Sterling's call of that swing became my favorite of all time. He bellowed this.
1: Myers deals. Swung on and driven a deep left. It is high. It is far. It is gone. Yankees win. Bernie Williams homers deep in the left field seats to lead off the 11th inning on a 1-1 pitch.
0: The electricity in his voice there remains goosebump-inducing. I recorded that postgame highlight off of the boombox in our kitchen, brought the cassette tape into school the next morning, and convinced the adults to let me play it over the PA system during morning announcements. That still makes me smile. By 2002, I was a high school intern at Fox News Channel for the summer. Host Brian Kilmeade, for whom I recently filled in on Fox and Friends, surreally, was filming some sort of package up at Yankee Stadium one day, and I managed to wrangle my way onto the production team. When my official duties were over, the crew left, but I had a single-day press pass, pure gold, and the Yankees had a home game that night. I stayed for the game, of course, and hung around the press box, taking it all in. I eventually worked up the nerve to introduce myself to Sterling, who invited me to sit in the narrow radio booth for as long as I'd like, perched behind him and his partner that season, Charlie Steiner. The game was tied after 9 and marched into one extra inning after another. My dad agreed to come pick me up whenever the game was over. Hours later, it finally ended. I don't even remember who won, probably a loss if that's the case, but I do remember taking a photo with Sterling in the booth on the disposable camera I'd brought along with me. When the film was developed, I was sweaty and beaming. Sterling looked exhausted after calling something like 17 innings of baseball. That photo still exists somewhere. The next year, my best friend from home, Dan Duva, now an NHL broadcaster, and I were both doing some intern-style grunt work for the fledgling Yes Network, which brought me back to the Cathedral of Baseball in the Bronx on multiple occasions. We had also persuaded the management at the Cape Cod Baseball League's Chatham A's to let us become their inaugural broadcasters, offering radio-style play-by-play for their summer league team, available online or via a 1-800 number. We called those games together for 4 summers. Through various means, we were able to get a number of our idols, sportscasters with major profiles, to record short promos or drops for our broadcasts. Quite a few big names were kind enough to indulge us, from Joe Buck to Jim Nance to Kenny Mayne to Ian Eagle, among others. But the one I was most excited about, other than a recording by legendary Yankee Stadium public address announcer Bob Shepard, was Sterling's. I grew up listening to him, after all.
2: 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This is John.

0: John Sterling of the New York Yankees, and you're listening to Chatham A's Baseball with Guy Benson and Dan Duva.
1: This week, it was abruptly announced that the golden-voiced 85-year-old is retiring, effective immediately. He's called more than 5,600 Yankees games during his career, having started with the franchise in 1989. He's been an audio companion to so many, spanning generations. I was 4 years old when he settled in behind the microphone in the Bronx, and for the next 30 years, he never missed a single broadcast, not one. Even into his 80s, he rarely skipped a game for any reason. So Monday's development marks an inevitable, but still jarring, end of an era. Sterling will be honored in an on-field ceremony at Yankee Stadium this Saturday, and how I wish I could be there. The man has had his detractors through the years, to be sure, and maybe they weren't always wrong. He's bombastic, he's showy, he's melodramatic, he's over the top as a homer. Some of his forced player-specific home run calls veered into the absurd, and he occasionally botched calls, especially later in his career. Fine. But he embraced his role as an entertainer. When absurdity prevailed, he was usually in on the joke. Susan Waldman, his broadcast partner since 2005, aptly dubbed him an original. And Yankees Universe has loved him for it. His love of the game, his passion for its details, crackled through the radio, night in and night out. His voice documented nearly every major Yankees moment over the course of my entire fandom to date. Perhaps fittingly, one of our successors in Chatham, Emmanuel Barbari, is now one of Sterling's successors with the Yankees. How's that for a footnote? Some of Sterling's calls are etched into my memory, like this one.
2: The stretch and pitch, swung on and popped up again, off third. Hayes has room. Hayes makes a catch. Yankees win. The Yankees win. The New York Yankees have won the 1996 World Series. They have surmounted every challenge. They have climbed every mountain. And the New York Yankees are world champions.
1: My dad was at that game. I was weeping tears of joy in our basement. I like to say that baseball on the radio is the soundtrack of summer. And if you're lucky, autumn too. For decades, John Sterling has voiced my summer soundtrack. And one time, he even left a voicemail for a kid with a dream of having his job one day. Thank you, John, for all of it. What a career. Someone cue Sinatra.
3: Start spreading the news. I'm leaving today.
1: What a career, and now what a life as well. John Sterling passing away at the age of 87. And as I mentioned at the front end, I don't think I could have improved upon what we put together almost exactly 2 years ago. So as a point of personal privilege, I wanted to play it again and relive it. And it stirred some of those emotions for reasons that I stated. And just thank you for sticking with it. With me. It's something that obviously matters to me. And I do find it fitting and appropriate that in their final game of Sterling's life, since the Yankees are on a winning streak, the Yankees won. I'm sure he smiled. One little last note. I was texting with a friend who did sports broadcasting with me at Northwestern in college, a guy named Greg, who still lives in Chicago. He's a diehard Cubs fan. And we were texting back and forth about Sterling's passing. And I admitted, I confessed to him, that I was somewhat surprised by my own viscerally sad response today to this news. And he said, oh, I wouldn't be surprised. Your favorite baseball team's play-by-play voice is like your best friend. And there is truth to that. If you're a baseball fan who has spent a lot of time watching or listening to games, you get to really feel like you know that person on the other side of the microphone, especially someone with the career longevity of someone like John Sterling, and it does get personal, even more so than connection in some cases to the players themselves. And especially if you were a kid like me that wanted to do that gig for so long. So I think that was a valuable and appreciated perspective from my friend Greg. And with that, we're out of time for today. Rest in peace, Mr. Sterling. Back here tomorrow on The Guy Benson Show. Same time, same place. We'll talk to you then.
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10: ABC News, I'm Mike Dubusky. President Trump is urging allies to help with Project Freedom, a U.S. effort to escort commercial ships through the Strait of Hormuz. It comes as Tehran steps up its attacks in the region. ABC News White House correspondent Karen Travers.
11: But the president posted on social media, Iran has taken some shots at unrelated nations with respect to the ship movement, including a South Korean cargo ship. The president says there has been no other damage going through the strait at this point other than that South Korean cargo ship, and he urges South Korea to join the effort to reopen the strait.
10: The increased tension sent oil prices spiking, with a barrel of Brent crude up nearly 6% today. And legal teams for both Blake Lively and Justin Baldoni say the two have reached a settlement in their contentious legal battle over allegations of abuse on the set of the movie It Ends With Us. It was set to go to trial later this month. This is ABC News. The World Health Organization is now investigating a suspected outbreak of the Hanta virus aboard a Dutch cruise ship. Three people have died and three people are reportedly sick. The CDC says it's aware of the situation and ready to assist if needed. In a Los Angeles courtroom today, pop star Britney Spears reached a plea deal in her recent DUI arrest.
12: She is taking the plea deal to a lesser charge. She is being sentenced to one day in Ventura County Jail. She has already served that time from when she was arrested. 3 months in an alcohol education program, fines of $571, and any time police want her to undergo a chemical test, she'll need to do that. So no jail time, no trial.
10: ABC's Alex Stone in Los Angeles, and baseball fans are remembering a legend today, John Sterling, the radio play-by-play voice of the New York Yankees for three decades, has passed away. Sterling was 87. I'm Mike Dubusky, ABC News.
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23: You and I have never met, but I'm willing to bet that there is something you would like to do, but you feel like you can't, that it's too hard, that you don't deserve it. A colleague of mine recently told me about this new book called Brave Shift: 30 Mindset Changes to Transform Your Life. It's written by a woman named Michelle Carrer. Carrer says the one thing most people forget when they set a goal is to attach a reason to it. Having that reason is big, because when you don't want to do something that's necessary to reach your goal, you can go back to your reason to find the motivation you need. Try to frame your goal as something you want to achieve, as opposed to being a bad part of yourself that you want to change. That will make you more likely to succeed, as will asking for help. All of us need it, and it makes people feel good to help you achieve your goals. I'm Dr. Sanjay Gupta, helping you live a better life.
10: Warm and windy in the 70s this afternoon. A small chance for a rain shower to pop up. Breezy this evening. Tonight's low 41. A mix of sun and clouds tomorrow, 56. Only 51 on Wednesday. From Storm Team 5, I'm meteorologist Jordan Lamers.
9: 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He's here. Now, broadcasting from the underground command post, deep in the bowels of a hidden bunker, somewhere under the brick and steel of a nondescript building, we've once again made contact with our leader, Mark Levin.

0: America. Mark Levin here. Our number, 877-381-3811, 877-381-3811. Man, oh, Manischewitz, there's a lot to get to, all kinds of disparate things going on. And yet some things don't seem to change much, depending on what that thing is. I wasn't even going to mention this, but I just saw some post somebody sent to me with Piers Morgan and Megyn Kelly. And, of course, the subject is Israel. It never ends. Apparently, there's nothing else to discuss. Comes to Tucker Carlson, it's Israel. Comes to Candace Owens, it's Jews and Israel. Comes to that idiot Joe Rogan, Jews and Israel. And on and on and on. And yet these people have absolutely no brain power to discuss this stuff at all. They don't know any history, let alone ancient history. None whatsoever. I'll give you a perfect example. This guy, Piers Morgan, says, and I paraphrase, I don't have it in front of me, but I have answered it on social media. You know, this thing about Israel, they say they have a biblical right to any land that they occupy or want to occupy, something along those lines. Is that the one? Is that the way it works? Is that actually what's going on? So let me wrestle with this. It's not hard. With one arm tied behind my back. Let's look at Great Britain. Does anybody ever discuss the legitimacy of Great Britain's sovereignty, of its boundaries? No. I mean, some do, some of those that want to break away from England. Some of the Scots, some in Wales, certainly Northern Ireland. Well, Wales was annexed by England in the 1600s. Scotland was annexed by England in the early 1700s. Northern Ireland was annexed by England in the 1920s. Great Britain. Does anybody ever challenge this? I mean, when you're talking about Britain, Great Britain, do you ever say, hey, that's not a legitimate country with legitimate boundaries? Nobody ever says that. Well, why not? You know, in our country, from 1845 to 1849, we had a great president by the name of James Polk, who believed in manifest destiny. And he's attacked as a white racist and the rest from the left. But here's the truth. California, Oregon, Washington State, he annexed Texas, Utah, Nevada, New Mexico, Colorado, and two or three other states I can't remember off the top of my head, in a four-year period. What do you think of that? Do we occupy those states? Remember, I wrote a book called American Marxism, and we had people, professors, I guess, teaching students that, yes, we occupy that. That much of it belongs to Mexico. But we don't take that seriously, do we? These aren't issues that are brought up at the United Nations, are they? We would laugh it off, wouldn't we? And yet, to hear Piers Morgan and Megyn Kelly, the Jewish people occupy those parts. Those parts of Israel where they live today. And according to Piers Morgan, if they decide to occupy other lands, we're supposed to acknowledge it and recognize it because they claim it's biblical. Now, a couple of things about this. Israel's not taking and occupying anything. It gave the Sinai to the Egyptians, despite the fact that they were attacked and it was a buffer. They gave Gaza, which was Israeli, to the Palestinians. And through the decades, foolishly in my view, they made offer after offer after offer, particularly under left-wing prime ministers, to chop up their country. and give it to the Palestinians. Bill Clinton even talks about how ridiculous Arafat was. And who's Arafat? Born in Egypt. Where'd this word Palestinian come from? It came from the KGB and the Russians. The whole thing is a farce. The so-called Palestinians, who are Arab Bedouins, the vast majority of them lived in what's called Jordan. There is no West Bank. It's Judea and Samaria. No West Bank of Jordan. And I could go on and on and on. But Piers Morgan and Megyn Kelly apparently think this is superfluous. That these damn Jews in the Middle East, they keep going to the Bible. Well, what do the British go to? The Jewish people were in what's called Israel, the Holy Land, before there was a Great Britain. Thousands of years before there was a Great Britain. Thousands and thousands of years before there was a United States. But nobody challenges the fact from 1845 to 1849 that we defeated the Mexicans, we were annexing territory and so forth and so on. We sure as hell aren't going to give it to anybody. We go to war to defend our boundaries, our sovereignty. We argue for our sovereignty right now. The British do the same thing. They fought for years in Northern Ireland. Years. And you have these separatist movements even now in Wales and Scotland and so forth. If the Jews don't have a claim to the Holy Land, certainly Britain doesn't have a claim to anything, and we don't either. And I'm just making the point how stupid these arguments are. How anti-Semitic these arguments are. Because the next point is, you could be anti-Zionist and not be anti-Semitic. What is a Zionist? Anybody know? It's easy to look up these days. It simply means a Jewish homeland. That the Jews get to live where they lived historically. Not 1,000 years ago, 4,000 years ago. They were pushed out at some point, at multiple points. Some always survived and stayed back. Now, whether it was the Babylonians, whether it was the Persians, whether it was the Romans, whether it was the Ottoman Empire, whether it was the British, whether it's the quote-unquote Palestinians, there's no denying the history. That's why they're forced to point to the Bible. That's why they're forced to point to the Torah. Because their sovereignty is being challenged, their very existence or their country's challenged. We don't get involved in that. Nobody's going to challenge it. Why? Because we're big and strong. We're the number one superpower in the world. We tell people to screw off. Don't bother us with your stupid arguments. Now, this stuff is taught in our colleges. Don't get me wrong. I wrote the book American Marxism. I hope you read it. Britain doesn't take serious any challenge to its sovereignty over Scotland or Wales or Northern Ireland. They don't take that seriously. It's never brought up at the United Nations. It's not brought up by surrounding countries. Mexico doesn't challenge our claim to Texas or California or Nevada or anything else. So that's why it has to be brought up. Because it's a tiny country surrounded by 52 majority Muslim countries, most of which are Arab. Now, if I told you Egypt was a Christian country, you probably wouldn't believe me, but it was. If I told you Syria was a Christian country, you wouldn't believe me, but it was. If I told you Lebanon was a Christian country, you wouldn't believe me, but it was. And Christianity existed long before Islam, long before Islam. And Judaism existed long before Christianity. Well, why are there almost no Christians in the Middle East except Coptic Christians who are brutalized in Egypt? Brutalized. Some pockets of Christianity in the Arab world where they are brutalized. And 700,000 Christians, no, actually I'm wrong, it's 2 million Christians whatever the number is, I think it's 700,000 Christians and 2 million Arabs, some of whom are Christian, by the way, living in Israel. But here's a bigger question for you, America. Why are these podcasters endlessly discussing this? This is sick. It is a sick obsession. A sick obsession. When I prepare for this show, there's a zillion issues I'm looking at, mostly about America. But I have to come here all the time and deal with this. Well, Mark, you bring it up. Of course I bring it up. Because if I don't bring it up on radio, there's only a handful of others who will. Who else is going to do it from sea to shining sea? I defend here Judaism. I defend here Christianity. I defend here all faiths, actually. What I reject are Islamists and Marxists and other ists who seek to destroy humanity. I press for our country day in and day out. Have you noticed? Have you noticed that these very same podcasters and whoever they are, bloggers and so forth, columnists, they're endlessly trashing America? When is the last time they talked up our country, our military? When is the last time they've done that? On our 250th anniversary of the Declaration of Independence. Do they ever talk about the Declaration of Independence? Do they ever talk about the Revolutionary War? Do they know anything about the Revolutionary War? Do they know about any of the great patriots who founded this country? Do they communicate that to their vast Islamic audiences overseas? No! They keep attacking our country, giving aid and comfort to the Marxists and the Islamists, undermining our president. And then they say they're real MAGA. Not MAGA. They're pathetic. I'll be right back.
1: Mark Levin.
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13: My dad passed away unexpectedly. Of course, it was awful in every way, but we are very grateful that he had life insurance. 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

They did this long puff piece on this guy, Hassan Piker, who promotes terrorism, who celebrates 9/11. Is that good, America? I'm just curious. Is that the kind of person you promote as a newspaper? They're very careful not to be negative about the guy, but he has a big following, don't you know? That's the excuse. So did Hitler. So did Stalin. So did Mao. So what? So rather than warning America about the guy, they platform him. But that wasn't enough. Then they go to Tucker Carlson. This long, long piece on Tucker Carlson. And why him? Why do they interview him? Because he's attacking Trump and the Republican Party and conservatives. And even though they didn't intend it, he comes off like the lunatic that he actually is. Very much. Much a crackpot. I'm in this guy's walnut of a brain like nothing else. I'm in all their brains like nothing else, the whole woke right neo-fascists. And I will tell you why. Because the presence we have this show on radio and on Fox is massive. Massive. It's the most underreported story in America. They'll tell you about the power of podcasters. The ratings, the numbers on TV and radio aren't perfect, but they're pretty good in terms of knowing who and what's listening. For the podcasters, they manipulate their audience numbers. I've been told this by large corporations that have podcasters and my own people. And so, for instance, in the case of little Adolf Nick Fuentes, he has a massive audience overseas. So does Carlson. So do most of them. They love to hear the anti-Semitism. That's why you're getting it. They love to hear the nonstop Israel is no good talk. Netanyahu is no good talk. And they love to hear the trashing of Donald Trump. Trashing him relentlessly. That's their audience. These people may be based in America, but that's their audience. When is the last time they trashed Islamism? When is the last time they showed any concern or did any programming of what's happening outside of Plano, Texas? What's happening in Paterson, New Jersey? What's happening in Dearborn, Michigan? What's happening all over the country? When's the last time they've done any program on any of that? Never. Never. That should tell you everything you need to know. Everything. More when I return.

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2: From ABC News Tech Trends. Week two of the trial pitting Elon Musk against Sam Altman. The Tesla CEO is accusing OpenAI's chief executive of tricking him into investing money into his artificial intelligence firm back when it was a nonprofit. Last week, Musk stressed the importance of creating AI ethically, though evidence presented at trial shows high-level OpenAI executives were concerned about his level of control at the company. Apple has dropped the lowest-cost version of the Mac Mini, one of its cheapest computers. Mac Rumors reports the company is no longer offering the 256-gig version of the Mini, meaning the effective starting price has now risen to just under $800. And the Academy of Motion Picture Arts and Sciences says AI won't be getting an Oscar anytime soon. The body updating its rules, saying it'll only give acting awards to demonstrable human performances. Only human-made scripts will be eligible for screenplay awards. With Tech Trends, I'm Mike Dubusky, ABC.
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9: I can't imagine life without Apple.
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9: Reinventing music, reinventing the smartphone, bringing the creative arts to the table.
2: But in the last year, Apple has had to endure an uncertain manufacturing environment, particularly around the Trump administration's tariff policy. That's why Cook says they're investing $600 billion in American manufacturing.
9: The engine, the system on a chip, we're going to make over 100 million of those in Arizona this year. We're going to make over 20 billion semiconductors in the U.S.
2: As for whether Cook is too close to the Trump administration, as detractors have criticized,
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1: When's the last time any of these woke right neo-fascists did a show on Mondami? I'm serious. I can't think of any. Can you, Mr. Producer? If they do, it's quick. When's the last time they did a show on Islamists slaughtering Christians in Nigeria, Sudan, Congo? We talk about this all the time. When's the last time they did a show about the IDF going into Syria to protect Christians and Druze and other minorities? When's the last time they did a show about, just recently, published reports about Hamas, the imams in Gaza, raping little boys, raping widows and little girls, Hamas, and selling them into slavery? They don't talk about these things. They talk about each other. They interview each other. And it's a bad habit for other podcasters out there who tend to be doing the same thing. You're going to be a blip in history. You're not even going to be a footnote to a footnote to a footnote in history, because nobody's going to care. Nobody. We're losing our country, ladies and gentlemen, to the Marxist Islamists and the woke Reich. We're losing it. And people are not fighting back. They're not pushing back. Some are, but not enough. Some are, but not enough. That's the truth. Donald Trump hasn't changed. I played for you right on this program. September 9th, 2015, what presidential candidate Trump said about the Iran deal. Iran's not going to get any nukes, period. He said it over and over and over again. I've now posted that twice. It's as if it doesn't exist, but it does exist. That's been the position of Donald Trump, the Republican Party, the conservative movement, and the Tea Party from the beginning. This isolationist crap from Joe Rogan and Theo, whatever the hell that other one's name is, and the vulgarians, the rest of them, that's never been Trump's position. That's never been our position, ever. That's Iran's position. That's the enemy's position. That's the position of Bernie Sanders, a Stalinist. It's not our position. It's never been our position. And yet they make it, oh, Trump violated his promise. No, he didn't. He's standing up for what he said. And as president, he's doing something about it. When you really look at it, who are these people? Who's Joe Rogan? It's a nobody. What's the other guy's name? Theo, do you know his last name, Rich? Theo Vaughn, what the hell is that guy? What a punk. Another comedian. Tucker Carlson got his ass fired. I can go right down the list. Right down the list. If it wasn't for podcasting, which, you know what a podcast is, Mr. Producer, in America? You simply have a microphone and a box and a camera, and you talk, right? Isn't that pretty much it, Rich? Incredible invention. People started podcasting really at the earliest, in the early 2000s. Then it became increasingly popularized, then commercialized, and now it's monetized, really, with foreign bots, foreign governments, foreign listeners and viewers. Americans are too smart for Tucker Carlson. They're too smart for all these clowns who couldn't make it in broadcasting. They couldn't make it. They're either fired or they're let go. They're controversial. They're disgruntled. Who knows? Look at this guy Fuentes. He could never make it. He's got a microphone. Same damn thing. He might as well wear a white sheet. Or put a Nazi uniform on. He can't grow the Hitler mustache. He's stuck. He's stuck in prepubescence. It's the way it is. It's the way it is. that that's what's going on. And then they go, we never supported taking out the nukes in Iran. We've always supported it. None of these people were part of the conservative movement. Many of you were in the Tea Party movement. They were not there. They didn't exist. They're not in Convention of States, which has like 10 million members. They're just fly-by-nights who are picking your pockets. That's it. Picking your pockets with phony numbers. Picking your pockets with phony numbers. It's incredible. They think the only place that exists is the internet. And yet millions of you are listening to me right now on radio, or you're listening to live streaming on the internet. But you're not in a bubble on the internet. You're not in a cocoon on the internet. It's not your whole life. It's a convenience, right? Put it on your computer. Put it on your radio. Put it on your iPad. Whatever you put it on. Just another platform. This is where these people live, though. Day in and day out. Day in and day out. All day long. All night long. So they talk to each other. And they interview each other. Over and over and over again. How many radio hosts do I interview here, Mr. Bajor? Almost none, right? In fact, we have a lot who ask to be interviewed, don't they, Rich? And what do I say? No. Why would I interview another radio guy? They have their own radio show. But the podcasters interview each other because they all agree with each other, and they're hoping they can get some of the audience of the other guy, you know, in Pakistan or wherever. More and more in China now. That's a big deal for Tucker and the rest of them. That's why when you go, what is he talking about? He's talking to them. He's not talking to Americans. And this is why you see when they take these ridiculous polls, do you support the president or Tucker Carlson? You know, president's like 100% or 92. Carlson's at like 6. Well, that explains it. This is the problem for him. But they can get lucrative when Muslims in Pakistan are listening, when communists in China are listening. Those are big audiences, especially when Americans think you're a crackpot. A crackpot. All right. These things needed to be said. So there's this long article in the New York Times. Oh, and on, interview. Tucker Carlson. There's nothing new in it whatsoever. It underscores the guy's a lunatic. In my humble opinion, he's mentally ill and he needs help. His family needs to take him in as quickly as possible. I'm not kidding. Something's not right. He's still talking about the spirits, that Donald Trump puts spells on people. Did you see that, Mr. Producer? Donald Trump's... you have that? 25, go ahead.
2: Instead, you know, there were a lot of cowardly people, as there always are, and Trump engenders cowardice in the people around him through intimidation. And there is a kind of quality that
1: now
2: he has.
1: Now, keep something in mind. He's been hanging around the president to get goodies, you know, like Mar-a-Lago or the UFC or the RNC speech. But he excludes himself. He's not a coward. No, he's a tough guy. He's smart. Folks, he turned on a dime. The president had enough of him. The president excommunicated him. So now he's a man without a country. Well, that's not true. He has Pakistan. But you get my point. You get my point. He trashes Donald Trump. He doesn't trash Putin. Have you noticed? He doesn't trash Hamas. He doesn't trash Hezbollah. He doesn't trash Iran. He trashes the president. They're all that way. They trash the president and Netanyahu. Netanyahu and the president. The president and Netanyahu. They don't even know the name of the president of Iran. But they don't trash them. They don't trash the terrorists. They don't trash Mamdani. They don't trash this guy who's running in Maine. They don't trash the guys running in Michigan. These are hardcore jihadists and Nazis. Real. Real deal. So proud they're even putting tattoos on their own chests. They don't trash Hassan Piker. who celebrates 9/11. I think I've trashed him about 4 billion times. He deserves every bit. He has more. But have you ever heard Carlson or Kelly or Morgan? What is that, a bankrupt law firm? Have you ever heard them do it? Seriously, I'm being serious. Why not? Because birds of a feather, that's why. Birds of a feather. When's the last time they trashed AOC? Or Bernie Sanders? When's the last time they showed concern in Texas for what's taking place there with the jihadist Islamists? When the first time? There's a lot to talk about. There's a great deal threatening our country, enemies from within. But they're trashing the president and the state of Israel. State of Israel? President? I'll be right back.
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9: There's something I'd like to talk to you about today, something that's been circulating on the internet that's become a real problem. Deep fake videos of me endorsing products that I've never even heard of and I have no relationship with whatsoever. Let me tell you clearly, these videos are scams. They are designed to take your money. Now, a couple things you should keep in mind. If something sounds too good to be true, it probably is. When you look at these videos, if they don't seem natural, if there's something off about them, the audio or the video, it's probably AI generated. And if you come across something that does pique your interest, see if you can find evidence of it from other sources. I promise you this, if I discover something incredible that you need to know about, I'm going to talk about it somewhere that you can easily find, not on some shady social media site. I'm Dr. Sanjay Gupta, helping you live a better life.
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11: You have a beloved actor. I like Val Kilmer. You like Val Kilmer. We would love to see him, of course, in a new film. And in this case, they've used the technology.

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ladies and gentlemen, I've told you before. Pastor John Hagee, the Cornerstone Church in San Antonio, Texas. I call him my pastor. Our family calls him our pastor because we love him. We love his family. We've gotten to know him a great deal, very, very well. And we've gone to Israel with him and many of his people a couple of times now. Christians United for Israel is his group. We talk a lot in this country about defending life. We debate it, we argue it, we vote on it. But the real question is this: what are we actually doing about it? There's a place. It's called Sanctuary of Hope. And it's not about slogans. It's about action. This is a refuge for young, often terrified, unwed mothers. Teen girls who feel like they have nowhere to turn. And instead of being pushed toward the abortion mill, Hagee Ministries gives something else: hope, support, a future. 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It's tax deductible. Not later, not someday, now. You can save two lives at a time. Because saving a life isn't just something we talk about. It's something we do. And I hope you'll check out this site and these folks, because they are fantastic. Many of you know who John Hagee is and his ministry. And I'm a great fan of both. A great fan of both. All right, let me see here. Bear with me. Hold on, America. I'm getting there.

0: I lost the screen, Mr. Producer. Here we are. I want to get this story in before the hour is over. You're not going to believe this. My wife told me about this. I couldn't believe it. Ready for this? Fox News. Judge apologizes to alleged would-be Trump assassin. Drags January 6th suspects into rant over jail complaints. This is this White House Correspondents' Dinner event. A federal judge today decried the prison treatment of President Donald Trump's alleged would-be assassin and apologized to him for restrictive confinement imposed by the jail staff. Now, these are the people the Democrats nominate and the Democrats confirm. Cole Allen, 31, has been in federal custody since prosecutors say he attempted to gain access to the White House Correspondents Association dinner ballroom and kill President Trump along with other high-level government officials. We saw him try. Magistrate Judge Zia Fakaruki told an attorney representing the Department of Corrections that he was fascinated and disturbed by Allen's treatment in jail. Allen was placed on suicide watch when he was first imprisoned. Suicide watch protocols mandate that Cole remain on 24-hour lockdown in a safe cell and have no phone access to call or receive visits from anyone other than the legal team, according to the motion. His lawyers also wanted him to be able to obtain a tablet to assist in his legal defense. He was also allegedly denied a copy of the Bible, despite more than one request. Oh, wow. So sorry. Now, prosecutor Jocelyn Ballantyne reasoned that since Allen told investigators he did not expect to survive the alleged attack, he could be a danger to himself. But an incredulous magistrate judge, Faruqi, wasn't convinced by that argument, drawing comparisons, ready, between Allen and defense arrested for rioting at the Capitol on January 6, 2021. Says, to me, it's extremely disturbing that he was put in five-point restraints, a person with no criminal history, Faruqi said, later adding that Allen is presumed innocent. It's troubling. I never heard of a January 6 defendant who was put in five-point restraints or in a safe cell. If the only way to keep him safe is the most punitive thing, that's a problem. Now, of course, January 6 has nothing to do with this. He has no idea how every one of those people were treated, thousands of them. And this guy tried to break in and kill the president, among others. And this is the best this magistrate judge can do? The judge even said January 6 defendants were only housed in a correctional treatment facility, a less restrictive form of prison housing, although we've heard about horrendous things that were done to these people. Pardons may erase convictions, but they don't erase history, he said. They were hanging gallows outside. So this guy, this magistrate, he's not a full judge, this magistrate is talking about January 6 and January 6 defendants when he's supposed to put all of that out of his head, all prejudices, everything out of his head except the facts and the law standing right in front of him. What am I to say to Allen that this is going to be a fair process if we're putting him in a safe cell when he's not supposed to be in there? The magistrate judge said, at a minimum, I should be apologizing to him. We're obligated to make sure he's taken care of. Mr. Allen, I'm sorry that things have not been the way they're supposed to be. What? What? He also addressed Allen directly. The jail's going to let him know by tomorrow morning about what's going on with your housing situation. If not, I'm going to have more questions for them. We should be able to get you into a medium portion of the jail with windows. Legal visits. Ask for legal visits. Do not accept that these things are acceptable, said Faruqi. We will get you a Bible. If we can get you some vegan food, we can get you a Bible. We can make sure you're not in a five-point restraints, too. Oh, my God. Look at the federal bench. It is nuts. It is sick. Horrendous. I'll be right back.
1: I'm Peter Schachnow, CNBC. Wall Street's week got off to a negative start, with sentiment impacted once again by news out of the Middle East. The United Arab Emirates said it had been attacked by missiles launched from Iran, and that news aborted a brief comeback by the markets after a negative start to the day. The Dow lost 557 points to close at 48,942. The S&P 500 fell 0.4%. The Nasdaq dropped 0.2%. eBay was one of the day's big winners, though, up more than 5% after video game retailer GameStop issued a $56 billion cash-in-stock takeover bid for the e-commerce site operator. Norwegian Cruise Line shares finished the day down 8.6%. Norwegian cut its forecast for the year, pointing to rising fuel prices. New York Fed President John Williams says inflation is not at a point where it's time to consider interest rate hikes. The comments come as predictions of further Fed rate cuts this year have largely disappeared in the wake of the Iran war. Peter Schachnow, CNBC.
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4: I'm Mike Dabusky. Iran has stepped up attacks around the Strait of Hormuz, with the United Arab Emirates now saying it's been intercepting Iranian drones and missiles today. A South Korean commercial ship has also reportedly taken fire. President Trump weighing in on the conflict earlier today, saying Iran hasn't broken the ceasefire.
5: Can't let them have a nuclear weapon, or you're going to have, you'd have problems like nobody would believe. And it's going very well.
4: Today also marks the first day of Project Freedom, an effort by the Trump administration to have the U.S. military escort commercial ships through the strait. It's all had a big impact on oil prices, with the average price for a barrel of oil spiking nearly 6% today. In Washington, D.C., the U.S. Secret Service says agents exchanged gunfire with a suspicious person carrying a weapon near the National Mall. The alleged gunman is now in the hospital after being shot by agents. A bystander was also injured. This is ABC News. California's Department of Insurance is taking legal action against State Farm over how that insurer handled claims related to last year's wildfires. ABC's Alex Stone reports from Los Angeles.
6: Around 11,300 residential claims were made to State Farm, and the state alleges a company did slow and inadequate investigations into claims, underpaid claims, caused confusion by assigning multiple adjusters, denied smoke damage claims, and did not adequately communicate with victims. A new legal filing alleges violations of the Unfair Insurance Claims Practices Act and is a first step toward a hearing before a judge. Alex Stone, ABC News, Los Angeles.
4: In a new court filing, Spirit Airlines says it was pretty clear as of last Thursday that a possible bailout from the Trump administration wasn't going to happen. Over the weekend, the company wrapped up operations and canceled hundreds of flights. And getting underway in New York City right now, the Met Gala. This year's theme, costume art. I'm Mike Dabusky, ABC News.
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16: There is a chance for a stray shower early this evening. Besides that, clouds will give way to clear skies. Temperatures in the upper 30s to low 40s. Looking mostly sunny tomorrow, but much cooler with highs in the low to mid 50s. From Storm Team 5, I'm meteorologist Ryan Kudish.
3: 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He's here. Now, broadcasting from the underground command post, deep in the bowels of a hidden bunker, somewhere under the brick and steel of a nondescript building, we've once again made contact with our leader, Mark Levin.
0: Hello, America. 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Our number, 877-381-3811. 877-381-3811. Bernie Sanders is one of the most dangerous, deceitful, diabolical, evil politicians in American history. It is treated like somebody's grandfather. He shows up at every campaign event for the Islamists, for the Marxists, and other Nazis. I've told you before, he went to a kibbutz when he was a young man in Israel. It wasn't just a communist kibbutz, it was a Stalinist kibbutz. This is a man who was mayor of Burlington in Vermont, but he ran repeatedly until he was elected mayor. This is a man who had the hammer and sickle flag in his office, thought that was pretty cool. But the fact is, the communists never changed their stripes. He's diabolical. Now, I often hear it say that Marx was Jewish. Marx's father was Jewish, and he converted to becoming a Lutheran. Marx never viewed himself as Jewish or Lutheran or a Christian. But he was raised as a Lutheran. I just put that out there for the anti-Semites to chew on. They have a lot to chew on. Bernie Sanders is no more Jewish than Marx was. He was a born Jew, and I've discussed this at length in the past. He's more of an ethnic Jew than he is a Jew of religion of any kind. But he's not even that. He's not even that. He literally supports Marxists and now this neo-Nazi. And what makes somebody a neo-Nazi? They sound like a neo-Nazi. They have tattoos like a neo-Nazi. They're a neo-Nazi. And so he supports him because the guy claims now to be a communist. He went from being a Nazi to a communist. Bernie Sanders has been behind this movement. He's been behind Communist China, Communist Cuba, at the time Communist Soviet Union, much like Raskin, in my view, his father. They do exist, these people, and they are destroying our country. They've taken over our universities and colleges, much of our culture, and they, of course, have aligned with the Islamists who want the same thing, the destruction of the country. And so there he is campaigning with Mamdani. I was going to campaign for this guy, Graham Platner. Tucker Carlson, Traitor Tucker, he said in his New York Times piece that he was going to meet with Platner. He's backing a guy named Fishman against Byron Donalds in the Republican primary. Guy's got about 4% support. But he, too, is of the Graham Platner ilk. Now, ladies and gentlemen, this is why I condemn this guy and these people who befriend him and claim that he's a good guy and Tucker's a good guy. And no, they're not good guys. They're bad guys. They're evil guys. Here's Bernie Sanders while campaigning for candidates in Maine. Cut to go.
17: People are looking for an alternative. People want a vision as to where we go as a nation. Status quo politics is not good enough.
0: He sounds like me, doesn't he, Mr. Producer? A conservative taking on the establishment. But he's nothing like me. He's diabolical. He's evil. He's a saboteur. Cut three, go.
17: A couple of days ago, some of you may have noticed that in Maine, the establishment candidate, Governor Mills, dropped out of the race. She dropped out of the race because Graham Platner is running a strong grassroots campaign.
0: Hold on. The vast majority of his money is coming from out of state. including billionaires. But the vast majority of his money is coming from outside the state of Maine. This is a very deep and wide network that we're talking about here. They'll move from one state to the other, one city to the other. And they are electing Islamists in the state of Texas, in the state of New Jersey, in the state of Michigan, other states, Virginia, and Marxists. They're taking over the Democrat Party right in front of your eyes. And so now when people vote for Democrat, they're voting for Marxists and Islamists in many cases. And the Democrats don't care. They want a majority because they have their own schemes in mind. Jeffries and Schumer and so forth. Go ahead.
17: All over a very rural state, talking about the oligarchy, talking about the needs of the working class.
0: Talking about the oligarchy. What is the oligarchy? Billionaires? That's the oligarchy. And what are the oligarchy doing, these billionaires? Now, he doesn't talk about all billionaires. He likes Soros, George, and Alex. He likes that piece of crap in China who's spending money against us. He likes Steyer. He likes billionaires. Billionaires who will fund revolution. When he was first running, he used to talk about millionaires, multimillionaires. But he is a multimillionaire, so he can't talk about multimillionaires anymore. He used to condemn them, but he can't condemn them anymore. Because he's worth several million dollars with three properties. How he got it as a senator and before that a mayor, nobody really knows. But there he is. Practicing capitalism while preaching communism. That's what he is. Disgusting. Oh, life. In all his years in office, and all my years on radio, he refused to come on this program. Wouldn't do it. In all my years on radio, and all Raskin's years in Congress, and as a constitutional professor, he won't come on the program either. He won't do it. Because I know who they are. I know what they are. I know who they are, and I know what they are. The Democrat Party is plotting. Here's Pete Buttigieg last week. Count one, go.
18: But one thing that would make a huge difference is if we selected our president by letting the person who got the most votes actually take the office.
0: Well, I would remind him that Donald Trump got the most votes this last time, and he'd be president anyway. But that's not even the point. If you just have a popular vote, then only the 11 largest states with the largest populations, actually, the 11 highest populated states will be determining who's president of the United States. That's it. So basically, our urban areas will run the country. Is that okay with everybody? Is that going to create unity? Remember, when our Constitution was adopted and then ratified, the whole point was uniting all these states behind the Constitution in one country. But they're not interested in this anymore. They want to ram down their ideologies and so forth and turn this country into one of these dark blue states that everybody's trying to escape from. You can't change the Constitution by a bunch of states putting a compact together. Go ahead.
18: Electoral College.
0: There they are, clapping like a bunch of morons.
18: It would be a really good idea. Because any Democrat wanting to be president...
0: All right, that's enough. This Republican is in serious, serious trouble. Because now we're not dealing with a republic. We're dealing with a mixture of a mobocracy. And I was going to use the word oligarchy, but the old man stole it. But they want a centralized government and a mob, whichever benefits them on a particular issue at a particular time in history. Mobocracy. They do not want a republic. They don't want a representative republic. Consent of the governed. The only consent they want is to elect them, and then they'll take it from there. We are in deep, deep danger because the Marxists and the Islamists are all in. And the Democrat Party has been conquered. Now all aspects of it are being devoured. And we're under attack as conservatives and Republicans by the Tucker Carlsons, the Megyn Kellys, all the rest of these fools. The Joe Rogans, what a moron. Theo Vaughn, that whole crowd. But they won't succeed. They won't succeed because there's pushback here from conservative talk radio, some conservative podcasters, and the President of the United States. The Democrat Party was devoured and devoured quickly. I'll be right back.
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0: you folks something. After we talked to our good friend Zudi Jasser, who's running for Congress in Arizona. Zudi, how are you, my friend?
1: Great. It's great to be with you, Mark. Thank you for having me back.
0: Well, tell me, Mr. Producer tells me you told him that all your Republican opponents in the primary have dropped out. Is that correct?
1: They have. They have. We basically, I'm the nominee for the 4th District, and we're focused on defeating Greg Stanton. And by the way, much typical to Schumer and others in the Democrat Party, he is being flanked by a radical progressivist, and he has a primary, and I don't this time. So that tells you where their party's headed. And he's got some accounting to do before our primary in July. Meanwhile, I can focus on defeating him and exposing how much of an inappropriate representative he is for our very independent-minded district, which I think is due for a long overdue change.
0: Mm-hmm. Remind us, what kind of district is this? Does it lean one way or the other?
1: It's a D plus 3% district, according to Cook Report, but it was redistricted just two cycles ago. And with the right candidate on the Republican ticket like myself, we can not only flip the script nationally, but it's an independent district with 38% independents, 33% Republican, and 29% Democrats. So Governor Ducey won the precincts that are now in this district. Treasurer Yee has won this district in the precincts, so both Republican candidates. So with the right candidate that can win statewide, like I know I can do, this district will become red.
0: I know you're concerned, but you see the Democrat Party, they're embracing more and more these Islamists in Michigan, in other places too. Is this concerning?
1: Oh, I cannot tell you how concerning it is. It is not just plain old run-of-the-mill Islamists. I mean, you see Sayegan in Michigan, a Senate candidate who now is basically going to be the candidate for the Democrat Party, who is embracing Hassan Piker. And Hassan Piker, for those of you who don't know who he is, this is a guy who has a platform on social media that has 3 to 4 million followers on Twitch. And I can tell you, my wife and I have three kids that are right in that age group between 17 and 24. And so many times they're playing games, et cetera, and Piker's in the background, and they're telling me you can't believe how radical some of the things he's saying are. This is a guy who Homeland Security should be following. Even, Democratic congressman like Rich Torres has sent a letter to Amazon saying he should be deplatformed because he's radicalizing our youth. And most of the patriotic, national, American-minded youth listen to him and say, this guy is a menace because he's radicalizing youth. And the Democrat Party in Michigan, across the country, progressivist candidates are using him to raise money in the same vein as AOC, Ilhan Omar, and Rashida Tlaib.
0: It's incredible, isn't it? This guy, Piker, I mean, he's celebrating 9/11. He says he doesn't have a patriotic feeling for this country at all. Why the hell doesn't he just leave?
1: Well, listen, this is part of an operation. He has not only been in China saying how he loves the CCP and the socialism of China. His uncle is Cenk Uygur. And Cenk Uygur ran the Young Turks and is a far-left progressivist. This guy is not only a Marxist, he's espousing the jihadist line. His dad was part of the Conservative Future Party in Turkey, which is the Islamist. Now, he claims he's a Muslim in America, but just sort of agnostic in Turkey, is what Hassan Piker says. But at the end of the day, he is anti-American. He's trying to destroy our country from within by fueling the minds of folks, young 15 to 30-year-olds across the country. That's what he's trying to do. So he demonizes the American military, says that he prefers Hezbollah and Hamas 1,000 times over the American military. I mean, I, as a former Navy officer, can tell you there's nothing more offensive. A congressman and former hero, SEAL Dan Crenshaw, he basically said things that were just extraordinarily hateful about him, and it's just absurd how much hate this guy, Hassan Piker, has said publicly that should be disqualifying. Yet the Democrats are so radical, they're using militants like this to raise money for their party.
0: Mm-hmm. And yet, And yet that is the ascending element within the Democrat Party. They're like destroying or purifying anybody who is even left of center. They're just not left enough.
1: And it is a moral inversion. You know, we wondered as you and I talked over the years, as Elise Stefanik and others tried to expose what was happening on university campuses, and they said, "Oh, how could if the president of a university can't even define genocide? How are we having all these encampments defending Hamas?" Well, as our kids are supposedly getting an education, and in between classes they're gaming on platforms with millions of other youth. They're listening to Hassan Piker whispering in their ear the evil of America. That's what creates the future terrorists. Whether he's espousing actual terrorism or not, he's espousing a hate of America, which the Democratic Party now platforms because they're all about demagoguery. They don't really care about values. They just want to say what they think is going to bring them either supporters, you know, door knockers, whatever it might be. They don't care. It's not about the ideas. It's about basically controlling America.
0: Mm-hmm. Don't hang up. People want to help you. Where do they go?
1: Z4AZ. 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
0: Let's put that up there, Mr. Producer. We'll be right back with our buddy, Zudi Jassy.

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7: In fact, Vasu Jakhal, Corporate Vice President of Microsoft Security, says
8: 29% of employees bring unsanctioned AI.
7: Jakhal says more AI is taking the form of agents.
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8: the agents really go from an emerging technology to becoming an active, invisible workforce.
7: The issue highlighted in a new CyberPulse report.
8: 47% of organizations we surveyed shared they don't have all of the right security controls.
7: Potentially putting an organization's data at risk. She says anyone introducing AI at work needs to think about security and reining in that AI to keep all your data safe. With Tech Trends, I'm Mike Dubusky, ABC News.
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1: We're here with our friend Zudy Jasser. 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
2: 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And, you know, I'm taking on one of the guys who is one of the ambassadors for the DCCC leadership, Greg Stanton, but he's an empty suit. He has been in politics for 20 years, never had a real job, and has a progressivist flanking him now. So he is ripe to be exposed, and I'm the guy to do it. I've been rooted here in Arizona for over 25 years and exposing what real Arizona American values are all about, and he really has done nothing for the state or the district or our country.
1: And you have. You served in the Navy. You've been a patriot. You've been fighting the jihadis in our country. You've been trying to reform the movement in our country. You've been threatened. You've written smart things, things that people have read, including me. And you've been out there. You put your neck on the line. You put your practice behind you. Tell us about all this.
2: Yeah, you know, and that's why I think my primary opponents have all fallen to the wayside, is because they know in order to win this, we need a candidate that has been proven, has been vetted, and I can prosecute the case not only against radical Islamists, but against the Marxist jihadist axis, and expose those who are not only at the front lines of the Marxist jihadist axis, but actually just fellow travelers that are part of the major problem that have weakened our states, like Arizona, a border state that millions of folks have flown into our country to destroy our state and country, and Democrats have stood by the wayside. And my family escaped Syria and taught me what American values were, that I could practice my faith more freely here than in any place on the planet. And I served in the Navy 11 years and was on a Navy scholarship, and came back to practice private practice here in Arizona now for almost 25 years, and have seen healthcare co-opted and taken over by the government, essentially socialized, the doctor-patient relationship destroyed and exploited during COVID and also through Obamacare. So we need to get back meritocracy to this country. We need to prosecute the case against fraud and abuse, not only through health care and immigration, as we saw in Minnesota, but get back to core American values. And I can immediately on day one hit the ground running to build a coalition, as I've done at Clarity Coalition, to counter the Marxist jihadist axis. They can't call me an Islamophobe. They can't call me a bigot, because they know I love this country, and I'm doing so from a position of love within the Muslim community, not from outside it, but first an American. And my faith is really what just is a personal relationship with God.
1: Well, that's beautiful, and I've endorsed you, and we wish you the best, and we'll have you back, of course. Congratulations. You'll be the Republican nominee now, and be safe out there, Zudy. You're going to be a great congressman, I hope.
2: Thank you so much, Mark. God bless. Appreciate it.
1: God bless you, too. Can anybody tell me what Piers Morgan has written that you can remember? Can you remember anything, Rich? He's been a journalist. He's been an editorial page manager. And so can anybody tell me anything this guy has done that's intelligent? He's like a... he talks with burps. I think Tommy Robinson has him pretty well pegged. He's a British elitist. That's what he is. Kind of a goofball. Brings in the most, some of the most loathsome people imaginable. Really, I don't get it. He kind of failed at broadcasting, didn't he? Is he a broadcaster still? I don't even know. I think he's a podcaster. Or Megyn Kelly. Wasn't she fired by NBC? Can anybody tell me anything she's ever written or said that they can remember? Other than her attacks on me? Can you? They both pretend that they don't promote and platform some of the most heinous people out there. They pretend they don't. But they do. They do it all the time when they're not interviewing each other. Apparently, they interviewed each other today. You know what the subject was, Mr. Producer? Me. And Israel. That I am spreading anti-Semitism all over the country. Did you know this? That's their shtick. That's their shtick. Truly two incredibly stupid people who have failed at broadcasting. Incredibly stupid people. And they just keep at it and keep at it and keep at it. One thing I'm proud of is Candace Owens isn't my friend, but she is Megyn Kelly's friend. But don't worry, Megyn Kelly doesn't have a bigoted bone in her body. Doesn't matter what Candace Owens says. Tucker Carlson's her friend. Who has friends like this? She does. Very proud of it. She hates Ben Shapiro. She hates me. But don't you dare tell her, ever, that she's woke right, that she's an anti-Semite, none of that stuff. Trashes Ben, trashes me, trashes Netanyahu. I haven't heard her even mention the name of the guy that runs Iran. Not that I watch, trust me. Clips. They love the clips. She even has a satellite channel named after her. Did you know that? The Megyn Kelly satellite channel, or whatever it's called. An entire channel. Guess we can't get enough of her. Can we? And Piers Morgan couldn't even make it in Britain. These guys are well into their 50s. They could even be 60 for all I know. Try to be hip. They're not hip. They're not hip at all. So I'm the one spreading anti-Semitism. This is kind of a head fake. This is what the bigots always say. The bigots say, it's not us. No. Just because we platform Sync, just because we platform all these other lowlives, just because we do that, and they're on there, and they're yelling at each other, and we do Jerry Springer, and we do all that, just because we do that, and you're calling us out for having low IQs, for being unprofessional, for being unethical, for promoting a very bigoted point of view, you're the one who's doing it by pointing it out. No, I don't think so. And I'm happy to match my 14.5 million radio audience followers to whatever you two have. Doesn't matter to me. You are great patriots, Mr. and Mrs. America. That's what you are. That's why we've been doing this so long. How old is Megyn Kelly? 60? 65, Rich? Something like that, maybe? How old is Piers Morgan? 75? I don't know. Who knows? Might as well be. Yes. Oh, I'm so nervous, so worried. Yes. Mark's the one spreading anti-Semitism. Excuse me? That's how sick it is. If you read my book, American Marxism, I don't expect those two know how to read. Certainly not this. Or any of these number one New York Times best-selling books. But if you read this book, you can see the kind of propaganda, and same with the book on power, that these two utilize. That they utilize. She's the bad girl, you know, in fifth grade. He's the bad boy in sixth grade. Everybody probably kicked his ass. I don't know. But he's been bouncing around a long time. Can't really hold a job. So is she. How many jobs has that guy had, Mr. Producer? Wasn't he at the Daily Mail, and then another one was, and now he's podcasting? How about her? NBC, morning show, couldn't make it. How about Tucker? They got rid of him, too. So these are people who are very disgruntled. Very disgruntled. They're against the system. They are the system. Piers Morgan, Megyn Kelly, Tucker Carlson, they're the system. They are the system. And now they pretend they're against the system. By bringing on reprobates. Oh, I see. They're exhibitionists. That's what they are. Pretty much. They don't have a principal bone in their body. That's the truth. Let's see here. Look at this site media. They hate Trump so badly, it's not even funny. This Dan Abrams site. It is day after day after day just trashing the hell out of him. And I say, this site's no different from Media Matters. It's no different from Media Matters. Day after day after day. I think the old media is actually better than the so-called new media in many respects. But the old media promotes some of these people on the new media with the headlines and all the rest of it. I've actually been behaving myself, wouldn't you say, Rich? I've been behaving myself, but I'm about to get very, very ticked off. I'm about to get very, very ticked off. I'll probably be told, don't do that, Mark. I'll hold back for now, but I'm getting very, very ticked off. Because these people deserve to be slapped around. They really do. Because they are really stupid, unaccomplished people who are swimming in a toxic cesspool, who are the most loathsome people, and they're swimming with the most loathsome people. And yes, Megyn Kelly, and yes, Piers Morgan, I intend to defend my faith and my heritage from disgusting lunatics like the two of you. And I will continue to defend my faith and my heritage from both of you. You are contemptible. We know what game you're playing. Ratings for anything. We got it. We know. I'm going to stay on you, all of you, whether you like it or not, till I'm done and I decide I'm done. But I will defend my faith. I will defend my heritage and my ancestry against loathsome POSs like you. I will defend my country. I will defend the conservative movement. I will defend our commander-in-chief in the middle of a war against two nothings who've accomplished absolutely nothing. Two hot air morons who just go on and on and on. Two dummies who can't even hold a job. I will defend our troops against you, too. And we will fight for this midterm election, despite your best efforts to sabotage our candidates. And yes, I will defend

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want you to Google Piers Morgan and his controversies. I think we'll take a look at those in the weeks ahead. I want you to Google Megyn Kelly and her controversies. And I think we'll take a look in the weeks ahead of that, too. I'm quite serious. What a bunch of losers these people are. One after another after another. It's incredible. Patsies. Paying 70, 80,

0: 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We love our friends at Pure Talk. So during the break, I just did a basic search of this guy, Pierce Morgan. There's a reason he's not a journalist anymore. You understand that. You should take a look at this. There's a reason Megyn Kelly isn't on cable or network TV anymore. You should take a look at her, too. I mean, look at the research. It's pretty shocking. Pretty shocking. And they're very upset with me. You know, the guy with no following. They're very fearful of us, America. They're very fearful of you finding out about them. That they're an inch deep. That's what they're fearful of. But then again, they're not on any broadcast platform whatsoever. They used to be, but they're not anymore. Because they're rejects. And they're rejects for a reason. They're rejects for a reason. But they found their niche. They interview each other. Reject interviewing reject. And the more loathsome the guest, the better. The more they hate America, the better. So they like a lot of those foreign audience people watching them. That's what it is. We'll be right back.
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4: From ABC News Tech Trends, Meta is working on building a digital version of Mark Zuckerberg. According to a new report from the Financial Times, the AI Zuckerberg would use artificial intelligence trained on the CEO's statements and likeness. Ina Fried is the chief technology correspondent at Axios.
5: There's a huge promise and excitement around the idea that we can have our AI take the meetings we don't want.
4: But generative AI, even the most advanced models, regularly hallucinate.
5: I don't actually think this is going to out, at least in the near term, because what makes us human is I get to decide what words I want to say next.
4: Overall, Fried says the saga underlines the need for regulation around digital representations of real people.
5: The technological level, I think the best we can hope for is that, you know, there will be watermarking technologies, at least the services provided by the major companies. But I do think we have to prepare for the world that we're in, where deepfakes are possible, cheap, and widespread.
4: With Tech Trends, I'm Mike Dubusky, ABC News.
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7: You and I have never met, but I'm willing to bet that there is something you would like to do, but you feel like you can't, that it's too hard, that you don't deserve it. A colleague of mine recently told me about this new book called Brave Shift, 30 Mindset Changes to Transform Your Life. It's written by a woman named Michelle Carrer. Carrer says the one thing most people forget when they set a goal is to attach a reason to it. having that reason is big, because when you don't want to do something that's necessary to reach your goal, you can go back to your reason to find the motivation you need. Try to frame your goal as something you want to achieve, as opposed to being a bad part of yourself that you want to change. That will make you more likely to succeed, as will asking for help. All of us need it, and it makes people feel good to help you achieve your goals. I'm Dr. Sanjay Gupta, helping you live a better life.
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9: ABC News, I'm Stephanie Officer. While participating in a small business summit at the White House today, President Trump gave an update on the ongoing war with Iran, which he says is going very well.
10: They have no Navy, they have no Air Force, they have no anti-aircraft equipment, they have no radar, they have no nothing, they have no leaders, actually.
9: Secret Service agent exchanged gunfire with a suspect near the White House today. That suspect and a bystander were shot. Secret Service Deputy Director Matt Quinn told reporters agents were called to a suspicious person who appeared to be carrying a firearm. He says the suspect shot at agents who returned fire and struck him.
11: At least one, we believe only one, bystander was hit by the suspect. That individual, it's a juvenile. Did not sustain any life-threatening injuries, but he's also receiving treatment at the hospital.
9: A driver plowed into a group of people in the center of a German city today. This is ABC News. How can a baby be born twice if there's a medical emergency?
12: Kashira and Greg Joubert got devastating news that their second child had a rare condition which causes fluid to become trapped in the baby's lungs.
13: Conservative to say 20 to 25% chance of positive outlook before our first surgery.
12: A doctor at Orlando's Winnie Palmer Hospital opted to try an extraordinary alternative. He partially delivered Cassian via C-section as the medical team worked to create an airway. Then they placed him back in the uterus and mom stayed in the hospital until delivery.
9: ABC's Hannah Botta says baby Cassian is home now but faces three more surgeries. Two-time American League Cy Young winner Tarik Skubal will have surgery to remove loose bodies from his elbow after being scratched from tonight's start against the Red Sox. Demi Moore, Chloe Zhao, Stellan Skarsgård among the jurors who will decide the Palme d'Or at Cannes this year. I'm Stephanie Officer, ABC News.
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